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1: America, welcome. It is Eric Erickson here across the United States, back at the home office. I told the guys on Delta last night, I love y'all, but I am really tired of seeing y'all. I got a week's reprieve next week and then head to Oklahoma City and Tulsa. Yes, it is my birthday. Thank you for the well wishes. We can move on from that. But if you would, please, I've been highlighting a nonprofit every day for you to consider supporting. That today is the Tim Tebow Foundation. They, in addition to helping rescue trafficking victims, they do a lot of work with special needs kids. If you text the word donate to 33777, you can support the Tim Tebow Foundation. Friends, remember the video that came out towards the end of the 2016 campaign? It was Donald Trump talking to Billy Bush, and he said, you know, I can just walk up to women and I can grab them by their, you know what? That's what Iran has done to President Trump. You need to know that. You need to understand that. Don't be mad at me for telling you. People are dead in Kuwait. Missiles have rained down on Kuwait, on the airport in Kuwait. They have been targeting American positions in Kuwait and Iraq and Bahrain. And the president of the United States has thus far done nothing. He claims we're at a ceasefire. The only person who's at a ceasefire is the president of the United States, and it's time for the president to respond. You know what they call the seat on the back of a motorcycle? You have any idea? It's a word I can't say on radio. It rhymes with itch. They've kind of put Donald Trump in that seat. This is embarrassing. You should be embarrassed that your nation has started a war with Iran and the president has now chosen to allow Iran to attack the allies who helped us, and he has done nothing. You should all be upset at this White House. And I'm sure some of you will try to rationalize it as there's 7D chess that the president is somehow engaged in, hoping for the economic collapse of a tyrannical regime that is not going to collapse economically because they're a tyrannical regime. They have the guns and the people opposed to them do not. So the president could choose to do something. He could choose to unleash Netanyahu. Interestingly enough, Prime Minister Netanyahu, I must correct myself because multiple reports out of Israel and the United States said, yes, the president and Benjamin Netanyahu had a heated exchange, but no, the president did not go on a profanity-laced tirade. This morning on CNBC, Benjamin Netanyahu, the Prime Minister of Israel, said, actually, yep, the president had a few choice words, but they're still friends. They just have a disagreement. At this point, it is very clear. We began a fight with Iran. If we let go of the tiger without having defanged it or declawed it, they will try to kill us. They will try to kill us. Thus, and now we are not helping them except by shooting down missiles defensively. How many more attacks must go on before we respond? It's time for us to respond. Mr. President, it's time. You've prided yourself on not starting wars. You started one. You need to finish this war. You need to finish this. The Iranians at this point are playing you the fool. They believe the American press corps. They believe that they are in a strong position. And frankly, they're not. You have wiped out their Navy. You have degraded their Air Force. And you have reduced their capacity to launch drones and missiles. But in the 2 months that you have sat on the sidelines, you have allowed Iran to rearm. And you have paid attention. And we have watched them rearm. And you know they have rearmed. You know where they're keeping the arms. It's time to go blow them up again. Listen. It was a choice to start this war. It was a choice. And there were very good arguments on the other side against it. I supported it. I supported the president starting it. But you can't look at the status quo if you are a supporter of the president and think he has left this in a good position. You can't look at it that way. Before we started the war, our allies were not under missile attack from Iran. They were not blowing up civilian airports in the Middle East, with the exception of Israel. We now know from multiple reports that came out that Netanyahu and the Israelis had a regime change plan that they wanted to carry out in Iran, and the president of the United States listened to Erdogan in Turkey, who is not actually our friend. He just makes kissy face to Trump, and the president fell for it. And the president, as a result, told the Israelis not to implement their plan. It's time for them to implement their plan. You can't start a war in the Middle East and then say, okay, bygones, with a group of terrorists. So I hope the president is going to do something. I hope they are formulating a plan. Spare me the 5D chess, though, because we've allowed them 2 months to rearm. We now know from Marco Rubio, Iran did mine a large section of the Persian Gulf. We need to go back in and blow them up. The only way to get out of Iran is to go through Iran at this point. Oil prices continue to go up. The markets are falling today. The bond yield is going higher. We are headed towards economically uncharted territory. It's time for the United States to clean up the mess that we ourselves did start. It's time for us to go finish Iran. Now, there are ways for us to do this. The president says no boots on the ground. I'm fine with that. We don't necessarily need boots on the ground. However, what we do need is a sustained bombing campaign. We need a real strong bombing campaign from the president of the United States and the American military. We have a military unlike any other military on planet Earth. We have the capacity to do things that others cannot do, including Iran. And the Iranians have believed a Western press that hates the United States of America and is against us, an American press that is against the United States because Donald Trump is in charge of the United States. It's time for us to remind the world that the United States is the superpower. It's time for us to remind Iran that they are a third world hellhole, and we will make sure they are reminded they are in hell. Sarah Eisen from CNBC did an interview with Benjamin Netanyahu this morning. As I mentioned, it was a very good interview.
2: Okay, so I know you're fighting that, but on the call, what is your expectation for what the president expects from you now when it comes to Lebanon and fighting Hezbollah?

0: I think he understands that Lebanon has been taken hostage by Hezbollah. It's basically taken over the country. It's an Iranian proxy that puts all the citizens of Lebanon at gunpoint and uses Lebanon as a platform to launch terror missiles into our cities, to launch killer drones against our civilians. And so if we want to save Lebanon, if we want to get a Lebanese-Israeli peace, as I do, we have to disarm Hezbollah. And we have to demilitarize Lebanon. And I think that's a goal that, it's not I think, I know that this is a goal that the president and I share. And that's what we have to do. So we're trying to, how shall I say this, degrade Hezbollah so that a free and independent Lebanon can emerge. We're still working on it, but we're on route.
1: But did you tell him that you would stop in order to get the peace talks going?
0: No, I think what we discussed is something else. They were firing, Hezbollah was firing these terror missiles into our cities. You know, they hide behind their civilians and they fire at our civilians. Like Hamas in Gaza, they commit double war crimes. And we are responding, we're targeting the terrorists themselves. The terrorist chieftains, many of them are in Beirut. So they're giving orders to target our cities from Beirut. And we said, if you keep on targeting Israeli territory and our cities and our communities, then we'll take out these terror chieftains in Beirut with surgical strikes. And an understanding was seemed to have evolved two days ago, really, that they will not target Israeli territory and we will not target the terrorists in Beirut.
1: Has that helped?
0: I'm not sure, because it looks like we're checking this, that they fired into our territory. In this case, we'll, if that happens, we'll obviously respond. But I think that on the whole, that's a beginning of a change. But ultimately, the change has to be the disarm Hezbollah. You know, you can't have these genocidal terrorists taking over this poor country of Lebanon, using it to try to invade Israel the way that Hamas invaded us, murder our civilians, decapitate our men, rape our women. It's just, no country would accept.
1: And yet you're...
2: Exactly. That is what Hamas did. That is what Hezbollah is doing. And they're doing it as a proxy for Iran. Israel has a right to defend itself. But if that means going over and bombing Iran to defend itself at home, we should allow them to do it. If we're not going to take the fight to Iran, we should allow Israel to take the fight to Iran, because Hezbollah is nothing more than a proxy for Iran. And right now you've got the United Arab Emirates, Saudi Arabia, Bahrain, Egypt, Jordan, and Israel all on the same side, along with Kuwait. It's a remarkable turn of events. The president of the United States has united the Middle East and Israel, Arab allies and Jews together against Iran, and we are telling them to do nothing. It's time to fight back. It's time to go back into Iran. It is time to fully wipe out their capacity to wage war. The media wants to sell you a story that this is all Trump's fault because we replaced moderates with hardliners. They were all hardliners. They were all hardliners. If we want to get rid of the hardliners, we got to get rid of the regime. I'm frustrated right now. There are people dead in Kuwait who would be alive except the United States started a war with Iran and then walked away from that war. There are American soldiers in Kuwait who have been put in harm's way repeatedly over the past 48 hours because we started a war with Iran and then walked away and said, ceasefire, ceasefire. The only person on planet Earth who is honoring the ceasefire with Iran is named Donald Trump. The rest, Iran in particular, has no interest in a ceasefire, and they showed us overnight launching a barrage of missiles at Kuwait, Bahrain, and Iraq, targeting American positions. And it was our allies who shot the missiles down and saved American lives. And then Iran targeted Kuwait's airport. Multiple civilians are dead. Others are wounded. Damage has been done. Mr. President, you're trying to let go of the tail of a tiger. It has its claws and it has its fangs. You will get mauled by this tiger, which, by the way, we now know attempted to murder your own daughter in Europe a while back. It's time to take out the Iranian regime. It's time to go back in there and keep going until we're at an end. We started it and we didn't have to. We need to be the ones to finish it.
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4: Did you know there's no such thing as darkness? I mean, it's a thing, but it's not a thing. Technically, darkness is just the absence of light. Someone living in physical darkness for extended periods of time suffers physically and mentally. Darkness is disorienting and debilitating. You know, the same types of things happen to individuals and societies in a spiritual and moral sense. Look, it's not actually that hard to diagnose the darkening condition of our souls and our society. We are actually moving further away from the light. Friends, here is the elementary truth we must embrace. God is light. Jesus is the light of the world. And the further we drift from Him, the darker things will become. The need of your heart and mine and the need of our day is a genuine awakening, a real turning to God. He's the light, the antidote to the darkness. This is Tom Gray, and This Stuff Matters.
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1: Welcome back. It's Eric Erickson here. Here's the random story to blow your mind for the day. Let me just read this to you. The fighter pilot that was downed over Iran that we rescued had also been shot down in the Kuwait incident. The pilot of the F-15E fighter jet downed over Iran was also flying one of the jets shot down at the start of the war by Kuwaiti-friendly fire. Two people familiar with the incident tell CBS News, just over 30 days after safely ejecting during the friendly fire incident, the pilot was on a mission over Iran when the jet was hit by a surface-to-air missile, prompting a daring rescue operation. The pilot's dual shootdowns were first reported by national security reporter Sean Naylor in his Substack, The High Side. In the opening days of the war, the pilot was among six air crew members who safely ejected after three F-15E Strike Eagles were mistakenly shot down by Kuwaiti air defenses, specifically Kuwaiti fighter jet, over Kuwait in a friendly fire incident. Remarkably, just weeks later, the pilot was again forced to eject when the F-15E they were flying was shot down over an Iranian missile on April 3rd. CBS News previously reported that the pilot, who sustained serious injuries, was rescued after several hours, and the second crew member was rescued after nearly 2 days of hiding. You know, there is a watch. I forget the name of the watch now, but the watch is only available to pilots who have been shot down, who have ejected from aircraft. The pilots who are ejected from aircraft are the only people on planet Earth who are allowed to wear this watch. I can't remember the name of it right now. I didn't even know it existed until people were talking about when this guy was shot down. This guy could get two of those watches. They're going to change his call sign now to tax liability. Oh, wow. I mean, God bless him. I'm glad he's fine. But what are the odds of getting shot down twice? I was in a plane crash when I was a kid. And my daughter tells all her friends she's not scared to fly with me because the odds of being in a second plane crash are slim to none. So she feels like she'll be fine if I'm on the plane. I don't know now. I think we're defying the odds at this point. Mine was a 747. We just belly flopped on a runway without wheels or flaps. So it wasn't like a real crash per se. The runway was foamed up for us. I did go down the slide. But nonetheless, in this situation, I'm just amazed. And God bless this guy, by the way, seriously, for being able to survive this. But that is two F-15E fighter jets that this guy piloted that missiles hit, one surface-to-air, one plane-to-plane. And that defies all the odds. This guy should play the lottery at this point when he comes home. He's apparently now undergoing rehabilitation, was seriously wounded in the second one. So God bless him, and whoever he is, they're not releasing the name for obvious reasons. Now, I got to tell you guys, I've got feedback from you about Chapter, and some of you are skeptical about it. You shouldn't be. I have looked into Chapter, and I think they do what they say they do, and if you're over 64 and you're looking at Medicare plans, because the plans change every year, Chapter, you can call them. 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
2: Hello there. Welcome. It is Eric Erickson here across the nation. The phone number is 877-973-7425. Should you wish to be on the program, I would be very happy to have you. We need to talk about Scott Pelley in 60 Minutes. When I was a child, I would come home during the summer from Dubai to stay with my grandparents. My grandmother, on Sundays, we had a routine. She would watch Charles Stanley in Atlanta. She would watch Lawrence Welk on PBS. And then she would flip over to the sound of the ticking of the clock on 60 Minutes. We would watch Charles Stanley sermons. We would watch Lawrence Welk. My grandmother and I would watch 60 Minutes together. I personally think I should take, spot at the end. Why am I suddenly forgetting his name? Erickson. Andy Rooney, yes, I knew it was Andy, but I said Charles Stanley, so I'm thinking Andy. Hi, Andy, if you're listening, Stanley. Andy Rooney, I was like, no, it can't be Andy, that's Charles's son. No, it is Andy Rooney. At the end of, I should be the curmudgeon at the end of 60 Minutes. That should be my job. I grew up watching Andy Rooney at the end of 60 Minutes. My grandmother and I, every Sunday night. And then what came on after that? Murder, She Wrote, if I remember, came on after Andy Rooney. In 60 Minutes, my grandmother and I, we had a routine. You had to watch Charles Stanley. I think Lawrence Welk was on a Sunday night. Maybe it wasn't, but I think Lawrence Welk was. You watched 60 Minutes and you watched Murder, She Wrote. That was our Sunday nights, my grandmother and me. And I watched 60 Minutes, and it was a cool and informative show. I was a nerd as a kid. I loved the news. I can't remember the last time I have seen 60 Minutes. In fact, I remember that during COVID, 60 Minutes did a hit job on Publix. Now, for those of you listening in Houston, welcome Houston. I realize you got HEB over there. And you people love it. In Louisiana, oh, you got Albertsons in Louisiana. And I do love going into an Albertsons in Baton Rouge. But here in the Southeast, we have Publix. 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It is just, oh my gosh. 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I wish I had the recipe. Publix is a glorious grocery store. But you see, Publix is run by a family that are Christians and they're Republicans. And because they're Christians and they're Republicans, 60 Minutes decided to do a hit job on Publix when it was trying to help roll out the COVID vaccine. And they tried to tie Publix and Ron DeSantis together into scandal. And they chose not to misrepresent facts, but to leave facts out of the story to make the scandal. And it was so bad that even Democrats in the state of Florida denounced 60 Minutes.

0: and said it was a hack job and they should apologize. Last year, the same reporter in air quotes, who did the hit job on Publix that was a lie that even Democrats denounced, tried to do a story about El Salvador, and Barry Weiss held it up for the audacious reason that they should get a response from the Trump administration added to the story. That's it. She just thought if we were going to attack El Salvador for helping the Trump administration, we should at least get a comment from the Trump administration, which the reporter did not want to do. And that reporter was pushed out the door and deserved to be pushed out the door. Overnight came word that CBS News has fired Scott Pelley. He's the former news anchor for the CBS Evening News. Now, 60 Minutes has a sordid history of protecting progressives. Let's not forget that Walter Cronkite, did everything he can to help John F. Kennedy, as did Don Hewitt, who was the one of the original founders and editors of 60 Minutes. They were in the tank for Kennedy. Walter Cronkite used his credibility with the American public to sell the Democratic Party. It was Dan Rather who tried to ambush George H.W. Bush when George H.W. Bush was running for president. And it was Dan Rather who later lied about George H.W. Bush's son, George W. Bush, with fabricated documents about George W. Bush's National Guard record that cost Dan Rather his job, who to this day refuses to acknowledge he did anything wrong. The truth, my friends, the truth is that Scott Pelley is nothing more than an arrogant, entitled, pampered, highly paid elitist who is a progressive. That's the truth. And the proof is that it is the Democratic Party today denouncing Scott Pelley being fired from CBS News. Friends, if I walked into my boss's office and told my boss he were not welcome at my radio station and was murdering the radio station, I'd be fired, deservedly so. That is what Scott Pelley did. He thought himself so entitled, he could go into a meeting with his boss, tell his boss is unqualified, did not deserve to be there, and should quit, and his other boss said he was murdering the product. By the way, the ratings are up since Barry Weiss took over at CBS News. The ratings for 60 Minutes have gone up for the first time in a couple of decades. People are now interested in the stories at 60 Minutes in ways they were not. Barry Weiss is converting the product into something that can live. Scott Pelley was willing to be the captain on a sinking ship. The story here is not so much 60 Minutes, however. It is the arrogance of the American press. Oliver Darcy had started in conservative media, now hates conservatives, and runs breathless reports on his email newsletter on a daily basis about the horrors of Barry Weiss. Why? Because people at CBS News are progressives, and they want to be able to tell progressive stories. And Barry Weiss, by having the audacity to suggest they be fair and balanced, is considered to be running cover for Donald Trump. I want you to be real clear here. I know Barry Weiss, but not well. Barry Weiss is a left-of-center Jewish lesbian woman in New York. She is not a conservative. She's a left-of-center lesbian in New York. Did you know that? Because they make her out to be some right-wing Nazi. She's not. She happens to support Israel. And Barry Weiss is an old-school reporter. She happens to believe, though she has her own political biases, that the other side should be fairly heard, and that CBS News should not nutpick people on the other side to talk to. They should allow the voices from the other side who are respected by the other side to speak. This is one of the things that CBS, ABC, NBC, and the other networks have for a long time done. They've chosen fringe voices from the right to represent the right so they can cast the whole right as crazy, as opposed to say, you know what, that person is actually not representative of the right. This other person is. Let's let that person speak. And Barry Weiss is just saying, if we're going to cover the right, we should allow the people who are listened to on the right to be covered. And that's a bridge too far for Brian Stelter at CNN and Oliver Darcy at whatever his newsletter thing he is, and all the other reporters and the people. And I want to be real clear here with you. If you are a journalist in America and you are upset that Scott Pelley has been fired from CBS News, you are part of the problem, and you don't want to hear it, and you are killing your newsroom and your product because you are an arrogant and pampered elitist, and you don't even recognize it. You don't recognize your biases. You believe you are fair, and fairness for you means being a stenographer for the Democratic Party. The Democratic Party apparatus, for most of you, has their hands so far up from your rectum to your mouth that all you do is regurgitate their points like a Muppet. You are Miss Piggy to the Democratic Party, with their hand up your backside, moving and controlling your actions. And you're so used to their hand up your backside, you just think it's an extension of your body. You are degrading your product. The American people think syphilis and Ebola are more acceptable than the American news media because the American news media has decided to produce a partisan trash product. You don't tell people the truth anymore. You tell people the narrative. You don't second guess things you've done in the past until later in life when suddenly you're stunned and surprised at things the right has been telling you for a long time. You people are destroying your product with your pretensions and your arrogance, and the fact that you think Scott Pelley is somehow invulnerable and it's a shame he was fired says everything the rest of us need to know. You think you are somehow protected from the rest of America. You think somehow you have a privilege. Many of you people think the First Amendment freedom of the press applies to you specifically and not to all of us. We've seen this crop up in the past repeatedly, where reporters were outraged that others believed they had the right to the press. You're just a blogger who has the First Amendment freedom of the press, just like you. The American Press Corps has elevated itself in its own eyes and now blames the people. To be fair, the people, to a degree, do deserve some of the blame. Listen, I saw this quote. Let me read you this quote, because there's some truth in this that you should understand. And it is why I have come to terms with the fact that I will never have as much money as I would love to have. Because if you lie to people who want to be lied to, you're going to get filthy rich. If you tell the truth to the people who want the truth, you're going to make a living. That's where I am. If you tell the truth to people who want to be lied to, you're going to go broke. And to a degree, that's where I have been. I don't want to lie to people who want to be lied to. And there are a lot of people out there who want to be lied to. You want to believe the election was stolen, and uh-oh, I just said it wasn't, and so now you're mad at me. But I'm telling you the truth, and you want to believe the lie, so I've lost you. There are a lot of people on the left who want to believe that there is a virtuousness in the left when really there's not. And you want to believe the Heather Cox Richardson talking point of the day that Charlie Kirk was assassinated by someone from the right, and because she said it, you will believe it, and she's lying to you, and you want to be lied to, and she is filthy rich because of it. What the press does is it claims to tell the truth to people, but it tells a narrative, it weaves a story, it leaves out details that it believes are inconsequential to the story. Take the public story. The public story was far more nuanced. There was no corruption there. The family and the grocery store were actually helping deliver a vaccine to people who needed a vaccine at a time we were under a global pandemic, and CBS News left out key facts because they wanted a narrative that there was corruption. And so they told the narrative and not the truth, and they were discredited. And you know what they did? They kept the reporter around, and they kept her telling stories, and they never held themselves accountable for it. Accountability is coming for the press through bankruptcy because people are tuning them out. And the best they can do is scream about misinformation and disinformation and claim that people just want to rely on liars. And you know what? In some cases, it's true. In fact, in a lot of cases, a lot of people do just want to be lied to. They want to be affirmed and told what they want to believe. And many of you get mad at me when I tell you things that are true that you just can't believe. And you've gone and you found five people to tell you what you want to hear. And you've decided I'm the liar as opposed to the people people who are lying to you to tell you what you want to hear because it's confirmation bias. You believe something is true and you want to go find the people who tell you what you already believe is true. But that's what the media does too. And they reliably go to the left and they align themselves with the left. And Judgment Day is coming because more and more people have realized they are partisan hacks. Scott Pelley was a partisan hack who did an interview with Joe Biden to help Joe Biden rehabilitate his image to the public that there was nothing wrong with him. Scott Pelley played a role in doing that. And guess what? That role has come to an end for Scott Pelley. He is no longer at CBS News, and we should not be treating Scott Pelley as some sort of hero or martyr. And those who do expose themselves as left-wing hacks.
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2: Did you know there's no such thing as darkness? I mean, it's a thing, but it's not a thing. Technically, darkness is just the absence of light. Someone living in physical darkness for extended periods of time suffers physically and mentally. Darkness is disorienting and debilitating. You know, the same types of things happen to individuals and societies in a spiritual and moral sense. Look, it's not actually that hard to diagnose the darkening condition of our souls and our society. We are actually moving further away from the light. Friends, here is the elementary truth we must embrace. God is light. Jesus is the light of the world. And the further we drift from him, the darker things will become. The need of your heart and mine and the need of our day is a genuine awakening, a real turning to God. He's the light, the antidote to the darkness. This is Tom Gray, and This Stuff Matters.
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1: Hello there. Welcome. It is Eric Erickson here. The phone number is 877-973-7425. This hour of the program brought to you by Van Allen Golf. Father's Day is coming up. A putter from Van Allen Golf is the way to go. VanAllenGolf.com. 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To the phones, Eric in Edgewater, Florida. Welcome, sir. How are you?
2: Great topic today, sir. And
1: thank you.
2: Sometimes I'd rather you lie to us because it's less painful, but I appreciate every day that you sign on. You put your job in jeopardy with somebody wanting to cancel you because you speak the truth.
1: Every day.
2: Every day. 1972, Zbigniew Brzezinski, who was Jimmy Carter's national security advisor, said, shortly, the public will be unable to reason or think for themselves. They will not be able to discern what's true or false unless they look at the nightly news. And he predicted his own daughter, Mika, who in 2016 said, Donald Trump is trying to influence the will of the American people. And after all, that's our job. That's Joe Scarborough's, I guess, girlfriend or wife.
1: Wife, no.
2: Joe, it's incredible. And he predicted his own daughter, but you hit it right on the head. You're canceled. And thank you for being on the radio today, sir.
1: Well, look, I appreciate it a ton. And by the way, Jay, a listener, just emailed me and said, you know, this morning National Public Radio is referring to Barry Weiss as right of center. She's actually not. I know Barry Weiss. She's a liberal lesbian from New York City. I don't mean that it's majority. That's who she is. But she actually believes that the right should have a fair hearing, that the job of the news is to tell the truth, not to tell the narrative. And that's why she's been very successful. And the fact that the Democrats are melting down. Remember, she was left the New York Times because it turned hostile towards her, because she had the audacity to think that the readers of the New York Times should hear the views of people from the right honestly. And she was driven from the building as a result. It is absolutely wild to see the left being unwilling to recognize that they are being catered to. They want the lie told because it's on their side. Now, that's one of the reasons Old Glory Bank was started. It really is. Old Glory Bank was started by conservatives for conservatives because they saw how the left was not just controlling the media, but then using their clout in the press and elsewhere to bully banks into canceling conservative accounts. And so they started Old Glory Bank to protect conservatives' ability to bank. And they have been one of the fastest growing banks in the country as a result. You know, some banks now won't let you use your debit card to buy a gun, even though it's legal. 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
1: I'm Carmen Roberts. Iran unleashes a barrage of missiles against Israel in a sudden escalation of the conflict. Fox's Trey Yingst watched from Tel Aviv and then spoke to President Trump.
2: The president told me it's certainly not going to help negotiation. The president indicated that ultimately he felt things were very close to an agreement. He said Monday, Tuesday, or Wednesday of this coming week, and now this.
1: President Trump says he has a message for Iran. You fired your missiles, now get back to the table and make a deal. Italy's Coast Guard says a patrol boat recovered the bodies of 10 people after a fishing vessel rescued 48 migrants from a boat from Libya that capsized in Malta. And 24 Broadway shows hope to nab at least one award at the Tonys tonight in New York City. 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
3: I'm Kelly Bennett for Super Talk Mississippi News, brought to you by Mama Justice. If you've been injured and need legal representation, call Mama Justice for a free consultation at 662-883-6262. A former teacher from Corinth was sentenced to 5 years in prison 2 weeks ago for using AI to create explicit videos of students. That's just one in a string of child sexual misconduct cases involving educators in Mississippi. In response, Senator Michael McClendon is planning to introduce the School Predator Accountability Act in the next legislative session. The proposed package would authorize courts to order chemical castration for offenders convicted of committing sexual crimes against minors while serving as educators. It would also create a specialized task force to investigate school-related child exploitation.
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1: From the City of Angels near the Pacific Ocean, good morning, good evening, wherever you may be across the nation, around the world. I'm George Norrie. Welcome to Coast AM. Later on tonight, Demons with Bill Bean. Here's what's happening. The expectation of Russia invading Ukraine is becoming progressively more likely, they say, based on recent military patterns, according to Senator Tom Cotton, a Republican out of Arkansas. According to Russian military movements and the commencement of drills with Belarus, Cotton anticipated that President Putin has every intention to attack the Ukrainian capital of Kiev first. We shall see. Facing growing pressure to ease up on pandemic restrictions, the White House has insisted that it is making plans for a less disruptive phase of the national virus response, but impatient states, including New York, have made it clear they aren't waiting for Washington as public frustration grows. The governor there has announced that they will end its COVID-19 mandates requiring face coverings in most indoor public settings, but will keep it for schools. That, according to Illinois as well. And earlier this week, New Jersey, Connecticut, Delaware all disclosed plans to join states that have lifted or never had mask requirements for schools. Massachusetts will follow suit the end of the month. The Biden administration has urged Prime Minister Justin Trudeau of Canada to use its federal powers to end the truck blockade by Canadians protesting the country's COVID-19 restrictions, as the bumper-to-bumper demonstration forced auto plants on both sides of the border now to shut down or scale back production. They can't get parts. The Ambassador Bridge in Windsor going to Detroit, totally blocked right now. There's a simple solution to all of this. End the mandates for vaccines and let people decide for themselves. Here's Christian Wilde from myheartbook.com. Christian, what have you got for us this week?
2: Well, George, while none of us enjoy wearing our masks and making the added effort to maintain social distancing, I hate to tell you how many times I have forgotten my mask in the car and have had to go back and get it. Maybe you too. Now, you and I mentioned before that there is absolutely no denying that there are a whole lot of positive cases happening among both vaccinated and booster-injected fellow Americans. There is no question that this is still a difficult decision when we are talking about what we're talking about tonight, when one takes into consideration the dire consequences of the impact of losing someone we love, particularly if we have chosen the wrong approach, and simply for reasons of convenience and comfort. All of these variants seem to come upon us out of the blue, just surges that appear as if overnight. How do we know what is waiting for us around the corner as the ones we are dealing with tonight that just popped up maybe just a month ago? Mm-hmm. Consider this, George. More than 130 million cases and 50,000 deaths have been recorded globally since the World Health Organization declared Omicron a variant of concern, and that was just a little over 2 months ago. Isn't that a staggering number? And if the president is in scaling down these protections, if he is going to go ahead and do that, might we wait a little longer to still try other strategies like China and India and certainly Israel, who believes their scientists are onto something new and important? George, I'm thinking of the many parents, husbands and wives I've heard from who have lost family members, as you no doubt have. And it is heartbreaking. Think how many times our well-meaning experts have been wrong regarding this virus. And is it our collective imagination that gives us that impression? I don't think so. Well, forgive me for bringing this up, but something I have never understood, a very visible individual was deemed infected with this virus at the beginning of the outbreak. I've said it before on the show. It has nothing to do with political motivation. But I've said it before, 12 expert physicians were summoned to Walter Reed Hospital to consult on the president's condition. And he was one of the first coronavirus cases. And given a cocktail of monoclonal antibody, ivermectin, Remdesivir. Right.
1: And you're talking President Trump at the time.
2: President Trump, Regeneron, vitamin D. He was diagnosed free of the disease by day three.
1: It builds up your immune system, Christian. No doubt about it. Christian's website, myheartbook.com. Consumer prices surged more than expected over the past 12 months, indicating a worsening outlook for inflation and cementing the likelihood of substantial interest rate hikes. The Consumer Price Index for January, which measures the costs of dozens of everyday consumer goods, jumped 7.5% compared to a year ago. My gosh. NASA's Parker Solar Probe has captured its first visible light images of the surface of Venus. According to an agency release, the images show a faint glow, revealing distinctive features of the planet as well as a halo of oxygen. How about that? Kevin Randall's with us, the retired Army Lieutenant Colonel, with his weekly UFO report. Hi, Kev. Hope you're well.
3: I'm doing well. George, how are you?
1: I'm good. What do you got for us?
3: Well, you know, Christopher Mellon, who was a Deputy Assistant Secretary of Defense for Intelligence in both the Clinton and George W. Bush administrations, and a staff director of the United States Senate Select Committee on Intelligence, published a long article about the Air Force lack of transparency in the current crop of UAP sightings. I mention this because in his analysis, he failed to mention the deceit of the Condon Committee. That was the University of Colorado study funded by the Air Force, in which the conclusions were written before the study was conducted. A letter from an Air Force officer told the committee members what the conclusions were to be, and those were the conclusions they reached. Excuse me. This alleged scientific study is often cited by skeptics as evidence that there is no alien visitations. This is why I'm somewhat critical of the renewed efforts to resolve the UFO situation. I'll post a link to that letter and additional information on my blog, and I'll also include a link to the Mellon article for those who would like to look at that. This suggests one of the latest trends in the UFO field, which is a renewed official interest. Another is an increased sightings of cigar-shaped craft, many of them reported to MUFON. On December 12th, just last year, the witness in Titlow Hill, California, saw a dark object with a cigar shape. It moved at a constant speed and made no noise. The witness watched the UFO through a finder scope attached to a larger telescope. He said that the UFO was barely visible against a very dark gray sky. There was a pair of lights on the front end, one on the nose and another lower on the leading edge. There were also a line of rectangular lights along the center of the craft. He watched as the object changed direction and moved closer. It then disappeared behind a tree line to the east. When the object disappeared, he grabbed his binoculars. He ran across the road in an attempt to see the object again, but it was gone at that point. Also on December 12th of last year, the witness in Rancho Mirage, California, saw several lights moving slowly. The craft was cigar-shaped. It moved from south to north and then seemed to dissolve. There were no clouds where it disappeared, and he could see stars in the area. He spotted several private planes, but they were not flying as high as the UFO. Instead, it seemed it was at the same level as commercial aircraft and was about the size of four of them put together. He did say he had seen the Starlink satellites before and that this was nothing like those. On December 3rd, the witness on his way to his girlfriend's house in Chesterfield, Virginia, spotted something strange off to the left. He thought it might be a reflection or some other rather mundane object, but then realized it was a massive craft. He said it was cigar-shaped, seemed somewhat bulky, and that it had a large light that looked like windows that were sectioned off. Finally, again on December 3rd of 2021, the witness saw a distant object hover for about 20 minutes. It flashed two red lights and a gold light sequentially, and it had two other white lights on it. The UFO moved slowly to the north and then did a circular loop. He said that it was big and cigar-like. He said it hovered after the loop and then sped away. As I say, each of the sightings lasted much more than a minute, and several of them were accompanied with video, which is reported to MUFON and now is part of their case management system. And that's what I have for tonight, George.
1: We'll talk to you next week, Kevin. Thanks. That's Kevin Randall. Back in November of 2019, at least a month before we found out about COVID, Benjamin Baruch was on our program and made a startling prediction. He was right. He's next on Coast to Coast AM.
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0: And welcome back to Coast, George Norrie with you, Benjamin Baruch back with us, professional financial advisor, author, public speaker, licensed as a chartered financial analyst and a certified public accountant, and acts as a financial advisor to some of the largest privately held real estate companies in the world. His academic background includes international finance and economics at UCLA, graduate studies at the Hebrew University in Jerusalem, Israel, and the Middle East conflict as well. Benjamin, welcome back, my friend. How are you?
1: I'm well, George. Great to be with you tonight.
0: You too. You too. You, back in November of 2019, at least a month before anybody even knew about COVID, you made a startling prediction on our program that as of March of 2020, the world would never be the same. You were spot on. How'd that happen?
1: Well, yeah, that was rather prescient, and it wasn't a prediction as much as really a discernment from Bible prophecy that March of 2020 represented the 70th year of the reign of America as the leading nation, the empire that was leading the world, the leader of the free world, if you will, and that 70-year window of time represented the beginning of the unraveling and ultimately the judgment or the attack that would come upon our country. I had no idea a pandemic would be the first event that would occur, although had I thought carefully about it and looking carefully at the public statements of the Chinese generals over the last 20 years, on more than one occasion, they revealed that their strategy against the West and against the United States would involve the release of a bioweapon before the commencement of actual military hostilities. And if you're going to release a bioweapon, by all means, do so accidentally, right, George? I mean, you're not going to be very popular if it turns out you did it on purpose.
0: That's so true. So true. And here we are in the middle of this mess still, Benjamin, and it's really not getting any better, is it?
1: No. I made the statement at the time that the world would change forever. And, you know, the pundits on the news media continued to tell the general public, you know, if you just do one more thing, you know, wear a second mask, take another booster, you know, do whatever we've asked you to do, that all will return to normal. But we're not going back to normal. We're never going back to 2019. We're going forward. And the future has got further challenges ahead. But if you want, I can share just briefly the scripture from which I was able to deduce that America's trial of fire would begin in March of 2020. And I'd actually circled the day March 22nd. I don't think I mentioned that on Coast to Coast, but I mentioned it in a number of other programs, which was the third day of spring, the third day on the Chaldean calendar, and it's the day of the Burning Man ritual. And I'm not talking about the drunk fest in the desert of California.
0: Right.
1: I'm talking about a satanic ritual that the global elite engage in every spring in which a sacrifice is made. And I was looking for some massive event that would take place on March 22nd, 2020, to initiate the beginning of essentially war on the people of the earth, and specifically a war against the population of the United States. And that day was the day they locked down the world, George.
0: It sure was. And how did you find that segment in the Bible?
1: I got that out of a verse in Jeremiah chapter 25, verse 12, and in which Jeremiah the prophet spoke and prophesied that a period of 70 years would elapse, after which ancient Babylon would be judged. And I'll read you verse 12. It shall come to pass when 70 years are accomplished, and the word means fulfilled or completed, that I will punish the king of Babylon and that nation, saith the Lord, for their iniquity. And that nation was ancient Babylon, which was conquered by the Media-Persian army in approximately 539 BC. The scripture goes on to say, and the land of the Chaldeans, and I will make it a perpetual desolation. And I'll bring upon that land all the words that I prophesied against it, even everything written in this book which Jeremiah has prophesied against all nations. And then many nations will come and literally take the people into slavery, And then the text goes on, and the prophet describes the judgment at the end of the age. And, you know, it's been a long understanding of mine that Bible prophecy, as a general rule, will repeat itself. It'll be fulfilled twice. So this verse in Jeremiah 12, the first half of it speaks specifically to the judgment that came upon ancient Babylon, upon the king of Babylon, and the nation that fell in 539 BC. But it also talks about another judgment upon a nation that will be known as the land of the Chaldeans, and that nation shall become a perpetual desolation. Its judgment will result in the total destruction of the country. Well, ancient Babylon, when it fell, it was merely occupied by the Media-Persian army. Cyrus was enthroned as the king. The citizens of Babylon woke up in the morning. The royal family was dead. The Media-Persian army had occupied the city, and the country was now a province of Media-Persia. Babylon was gone, but the country didn't miss a beat. They didn't even have a recession. Everybody was told, you're now under the rule of Cyrus, but you'll be protected in your person and your property. Don't worry about a thing. Go to work. Go to your job. The only thing that's going to change is you're going to mail your tax return to One Media-Persia Boulevard. And so Babylon didn't miss a beat. The city continued to prosper for 700 more years. The second half of this prophecy is dealing with a nation described as the land of the Chaldeans. And it will, when it falls, it will be utterly destroyed, a perpetual desolation. And then a judgment sequence will begin that will involve the judgment of the entire earth. Well, as I began to look at this text, I wondered, well, who are these Chaldeans? Most people that have studied Bible prophecy are familiar with the reference to Mystery Babylon, which is also described as the land of the Chaldeans, and most people assume that's a synonym. But as I began to do research, the Chaldeans were a separate country. The word actually translates professional sorcerer, and the Chaldean state was actually to the southern side of Babylon. And what happened is the Chaldean elite were essentially the original founders of the world's secret societies. And these were people that were steeped into witchcraft and people that were basically worshipers of the satanic entities.
0: And was their land called Chaldea, Benjamin, at the time?
1: It was, yes. It was a land called Chaldea. And the Chaldean elite, they actually, they immigrated into Babylon. They came across the southern border, and Babylon didn't have a wall on its southern border. People could just walk right in, sort of like our country. And this Chaldean elite ultimately inserted one of their own on the throne of Babylon. Nebuchadnezzar was actually a Chaldean king. And so when the Chaldeans acquired control, when the deep state, the secret societies, acquired political control of Babylon, at that point, it went from being a normal nation state to a world empire. And it was lifted up by Satan as the ruling superpower of the earth. And for 70 years, it dominated the known world at that time. All of the other nations served the kingdom of Babylon. They all engaged in basically labor for export goods that were sold in Babylon. And Babylon was the richest nation in the world. But after 70 years, it was destroyed in one night, in one hour. But the second half of the prophecy talks about a nation where it's not the king that will be killed or the nation that will end, but the land itself will be a perpetual desolation. And then the balance of this chapter goes on and describes essentially the judgment at the end of the age. And, you know, I've long been a student of Bible prophecy, and one of the earliest things that I learned that I think a lot of people are aware of is that the United States is the end-time superpower at the end of the age, at the time of the fulfillment of these things, and that it is the daughter of Babylon as described in Jeremiah's prophecies of chapter 50 and 51. And the first thing that is spoken of against this land is that God says, I'm going to bring upon this nation all of my words that I've pronounced, even everything written in this book, which Jeremiah pronounced against every nation. Well, in other words, God's going to throw the book at this country. One of the things that's written in this prophecy of Jeremiah is that the cities will be burned, like Sodom and Gomorrah.
0: Hold on for a second, right, Benjamin. We're at the bottom of the hour, but we will be back with more in just a moment on Coast to Coast AM.
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12: What's your gut tell you about disclosure? Is it going to happen?

In my opinion, disclosure is not going to happen, George, and here's why. They've released task force after task force since Roswell that never tell us anything and never give us full access. But do I think disclosure is ever going to come from a government source? No. And if it does, it'll be some type of faked event. Like, look here, we're orchestrating something for you to see, but that's not what's really going on.

0: And welcome back to Coast, George Norrie back with Benjamin Baruch, and we're going to talk about his book, The Day of the Lord is at Hand. It's very prophetic as well. Benjamin, let's get back into the verse that you were citing there. It seems like it's all pointing towards us.
1: Well, we are the most proud. We are the greatest nation on the earth right now. Yep. We are the leader of the free world and have been since the signing of the NATO treaty in Washington, D.C. on April 4th of 1949. And that marked the beginning of the American century, our leadership role of among all of the nations following World War II. And at that time, America was respected, was admired. We were considered a force for democracy and a force for human rights. And we were viewed by most citizens in the West as the legitimate leader of the free world. You know, people expected peace and prosperity, but in the deep corridors of power, the secret societies had already engaged in a silent coup d'etat, and the institutions of power in the United States had already been compromised. George, they acquired control not only of our media, but of much of our main corporate institutions. And through the economic power, they had the ability to compromise any of the corrupt politicians on either side of the aisle. And so, you know, as the world greeted the prosperity of the 1950s with expectations of peace and prosperity, the deep state was actually now firmly in control of the United States. And according to the tradition of the Chaldean kings, the Chaldeans do not count the year of their ascension to the throne as the year of their dynasty. They only count complete years. And so if 1949 was the year in which America ascended to the throne of the leader of the free world, we would begin the count in 1950 of complete years of her Chaldean reign. That was how I got to March of 2020 as the beginning of the 70th year. And after the 70th year, which ended in March of 2021, now her judgment will come. And isn't it ironic that we're on the verge of a major war, not only with Russia, but we're facing the threat of war with China and also with Iran. And we can't forget about North Korea that announced the ability to strike the United States with a nuclear-tipped missile the other day. And, you know, all of this really goes all the way back to the events in 9/11 when sort of the state of permanent war began. And in the book, I make reference to the fact that in the summer of 9/11, I had a dream in which I saw the United States attacked by commercial airplanes from United and American Airlines.
0: Your dream was that specific?
1: Yes, I saw. I was driving in a truck on the coastline of California, and I got to a small house on the beach. When I got out, I heard the roar of a jet aircraft go overhead. It sounded like a hurricane. I looked up, and there was a United 767 about 500 feet off the ground with its engines on full throttle.
0: Oh, geez.
1: And it was the loudest airplane I've ever heard in my life. My father was an airline pilot. I spent quite a bit of time at the airport, and I'd never been frightened of a commercial airliner before. This plane was so loud it scared me. As I watched it disappear across the horizon, another plane roared by, and this was an American. I thought perhaps it was chasing the United, and I stared as it disappeared, and then suddenly another United come roaring back the other direction, followed again by an American jet. I heard inside this house in the dream a bunch of people were huddled over an internet terminal. And one of them looked up and said, "Benjamin, I'm so glad you're here. There's a question I need to ask you." And I thought to myself, this is a priori knowledge. They're going to ask me, when is the next war going to start? I'm going to show them the answer because these four jets are going to start the next war. I said, "You've got to come outside. I've got to show you something." When we got outside, George, the jets were gone, and now the sky had turned black. And I looked south from the beach of around Santa Barbara. I looked south over Los Angeles and the Southern California area, and all I could see were these huge white clouds that were touching the ground. Mm-hmm. And I thought, why are the clouds on the ground? I looked up, and these were the hugest mushroom clouds I've ever seen in my life. Suddenly, fallout started coming out of the sky, and I had my hands up, and I was catching it in my hands, and I picked it up. It was as if it like chipped chips of paint, a grayish white with colors, orange and yellow and brown, swirled and contorted into the chips. And I caught the fallout, and then I woke up and I realized I just had a prophetic dream. I got online at 3 a.m. and a friend that I just met, Jeffrey Nyquist, happened to be online, and I started typing, instant messaging him the details of this dream. He's like, call me on the phone already. So we talked at 3 a.m. and I said, you know, I didn't understand the dream. First I saw four jets attack our country. Then I saw a nuclear strike on the west coast of the United States. And I thought maybe these planes dropped the atomic bombs. And I asked Jeff, could Russia disguise its aircraft as commercial planes from United and American? He said, no, that's never going to happen. I said, well, I don't understand it, but these four jets are going to be used to attack our country. It's going to start a war that's never going to end, and it's going to culminate in World War III and an attack on the United States mainland. And Jeff said to me, how's that possible? How could we be attacked by United Airlines? It sounds crazy. I said, well, I agree with you. It does sound crazy, but I know, you know, I can just discern in my spirit this is going to happen. I told everybody that I knew that we were about to be attacked by United and American Airlines over the next 6 weeks. And the last person I told was actually a cousin of mine, Nancy Baruch, and we're really close, but for some reason I told her on September 10th. And then the next morning, September 11th happened. And, you know, Jeff had dismissed my dream. You know, everybody has dreams, and for the most part, they're worthless. Until the morning of 9/11, when the first plane hit, he remembered I said, two from United, two from American.
0: Came back.
1: And also said it would start a war that would never end.
0: Came back to roost 6 weeks later. And when that happened, what kind of moment did you have, Benjamin?
1: Well, I knew that when the first plane hit, I thought, okay, there's going to be four of them. And sure enough, you know, the very first plane was Flight 11, and it hit the Twin Towers, which were a symbolic of an 11. And the day was September 11. And 11 years earlier, on the same exact day, 9/11 in 1990, Old Man Bush, Bush Sr., had announced to the world that he was going to throw Saddam Hussein out of Kuwait, and he made the statement, now we can see, coming into view, a new world order of the nations, where the nations will be ruled by the rule of law and no longer by force. And the mysticism of the number 11 and the series of 11, 22, 33, George, they represent the symbolism of the new Temple of Apollyon or the Temple of Hercules, which is the symbol of the new world order of the deep state. And the number 11, the first set of pillars, represents unveiling what has been hidden in the darkness. The second series of 11, which is the number 22, represents the beginning of the action. And then the third 11, the number 33, represents completion of the task. So on September 11, 1990, Senior Bush announced what was hidden in the darkness. A new world order had been planned.
0: Yep.
1: 11 years later to the day, the action commenced with the attack on the United States orchestrated through the four planes. And then 11 years later in 2012, they looked towards the completion of their task, but it's been a decade as they had to continue to plan, you know, how they would ultimately overthrow the world. But the statement that I made when I had the dream about 9/11 was that we were going to see the beginning of a war that would never end, a war without end. And the war on terror has pretty much gone on. I mean, if you think about it, the war
0: it hasn't
1: terror,
0: stopped. It hasn't stopped.
1: It stopped to the extent that we've abandoned Afghanistan. And, you know, if you remember back to the early days following the 9/11 attack on our country, you know, we had the terror alert levels, we had the terror
0: the color schemes and all that stuff.
1: Yeah, what code are we today? Is it an orange alert or a yellow alert? You know, what terror code?
0: I hated that.
1: Red, white, or blue? But if you think back, George, what happened to the terror codes? Well, as a matter of fact, George, what happened to the terrorists? They're gone. I mean, COVID took over everything. The coronavirus has eliminated the flu. It eliminated death from any cause. I mean, it's pretty much eliminated global terrorism. I guess the terrorists are all locked down or they died of COVID. Or maybe they've all moved to Michigan or Minneapolis or something.
0: Or they're waiting.
1: Or they're waiting.
0: Or they're waiting, Ben.
1: Exactly.
0: I'm coming
1: across the southern border right now.
0: I had my mother's sister's husband's brother. What does that make it to be? A distant uncle by marriage? He was on United 175 when that hit, and he died.
1: Oh, it's terrible.
0: My mother's sister's husband's brother, Doug Dowell is his name, great guy. He was going to work. He was heading for a business meeting in Los Angeles, and bang, it happened.
1: 3,000 innocent lives were lost.
0: Yep, absolutely. Let's talk a little bit about Russia and the Ukraine. We're going to take a break later and then take some calls, Benjamin, with you. When you wrote the Russia invasion, how do you envision 2022 to be? I mean, we're going into March in a couple weeks, but man,
1: yes,
0: things are so tense. I mean, inflation high, and you're a financial guy. Inflation's out of control. Russia and Ukraine, nobody knows what the heck's going on there. People say they're going to attack, they're not going to attack. I mean, what's going on?
1: Well, the level of mobilization that's occurring on the Russian side is huge. And, you know, I mentioned Jeffrey Nyquist, who I've been close friends with.
0: You wrote a book with him, didn't you?
1: We did. We published a book, The New Tactics of Global War, in 2016, in which we analyzed Russia's invasion and annexation of Crimea and the underlying fundamentals of essentially the Russian battle strategy against the Western nations, NATO, and ultimately against the United States. And, you know, that book has really come into focus now because Crimea, the Black Sea, and Ukraine are really center stage in the conflict. And,
0: sure.
1: You know, just as a footnote, the Black Sea was the epicenter for several events in world history. There's a book written by two Russian scientists who, by the way, are atheists. They're not Christian or believers or anything. But in the book, they present evidence that the flood of Noah may have actually occurred, that the Black Sea was the epicenter of the judgment, that it was known as the Sea of Prosperity before the judgment, and that the water had been poisoned and turned into battery acid following the judgment of God at that time. And the water to this day, if you go down about 150 meters in the Black Sea, you run into hydrochloric acid, which is sort of astonishing. But here's a little footnote, George. In 1928, I think it was, on 9/11, massive methane gas eruptions occurred under the Black Sea.
0: Wow.
1: And they ignited, and the Black Sea actually burned for a day. And the newspapers in Europe, the headlines read, "The Black Sea has turned into the Lake of Fire."
0: There you go.
1: Burned from, yeah. So, you know, what is coming next? Well, it's pretty clear war is on the horizon. You know, the only question in my mind is, does the invasion or the attack or the annexation of Ukraine, does this represent the Sudetenland and the Czechoslovakian crisis of World War II, when in 1938 Hitler demanded the German-speaking portion of Czechoslovakia, which was known as the Sudetenland, be returned to Germany, and the world powers appeased his demands, and it delayed the war a year, and the war didn't start until 1939? Or will the events of Ukraine, will we see NATO attempt to militarily stop the Russian army from annexing Ukraine? And will Ukraine be in the position of Poland in 1939, representing the beginning of the war? That's really the only question in my mind.
0: Will this prophecy talk about that at all?
1: Well, it's interesting, George, if you look back. I mean, the Black Sea itself, I don't know that it's referenced, but I began doing some research on the meaning of the black horse of the Book of Revelation, which follows the World War, which is the red horse. Now, the first of the four horsemen is the white horse that wore a crown and went forth to conquer the earth. That's the United States. The rider on the white horse lives in a white house, and the red horse is the Reds, the communists, who bring the world war. World War III will be initiated by a communist alliance of nations. And then the black horse is the economic collapse that will follow the war. But as I began to research the meaning and the history of the color black in judgment and the meaning of the black horse, I found it most fascinating that one of the great devastations of Europe, of course, was the Black Plague.
0: That's right.
1: And you may remember the Black Plague began in 1346 on the shores of the Black Sea. That's where the plague first entered into Europe. And in 1348, it came ashore in England, about 2 months after the King of England created the House of the Round Table, or the 24 Elders of the Beast, who called themselves Olympians. And their symbol was five circles, George, interconnected, that represented the five-pointed pentagram, but they didn't want to present a clear satanic image to the common folks, so they used these five rings, and they represented essentially the ruling council of king and queen witches that would rule over the world's secret societies. And it wasn't but 2 months before the Black Plague came to the shores of England. It ultimately decimated Europe, probably causing the death of 60% of the population by some estimates.
0: Hold on, Benjamin. We're at the top of the hour now, but we'll come back and chat more and take phone calls with you next on Coast to Coast AM.
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5: I'm Kathleen Maloney. Six people stabbed at New York's Penn Station this evening, one seriously hurt. This a day before President Trump attends the basketball playoffs at Madison Square Garden.
6: Fans should expect enhanced security measures when entering Madison Square Garden, including TSA-style screening procedures. Guests are strongly encouraged to arrive at least 2 hours before tip-off.
5: Fox's C.B. Cotton. Iran fired missiles at Israel today in retaliation for an Israeli attack on Beirut. Fox's Trey Yings has President Trump's reaction.
7: The president told me it's certainly not going to help negotiations. He went on to say, what I would suggest to Iran, you've shot your missiles, that's enough. Get back to the table and make a deal.
5: The president also urging Israel not to strike back at Iran. 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
8: I'm Kelly Bennett for Super Talk Mississippi News. Some lawmakers want to tie funding for the state's universities and colleges to student success, but they haven't been able to get the measure across the finish line.
9: We are institutionalizing mediocrity.
8: According to Lieutenant Governor Delbert Hoseman, the goal is to deliver better value for taxpayers.
9: Why the institutions of higher learning have not taken the steps to make meaningful decisions about where we're going with less number of people and less money, that it's just stunning to me. Instead, we've come up with what I consider to be a useless report. Now, they're going to have to do that, or several things are going to happen. For example, if they're not doing that, I see no reason why the legislature, the House and the Senate, ought just allocate the money like we deem it appropriate. Why do I need to go to the IHL?
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8: A pair of former Mississippi public school superintendents will spend time in prison for their involvement in embezzling nearly $400,000 in federal funding. Former Clarksdale Municipal School District Superintendent Earl Nelson was sentenced to 14 months in prison and ordered to serve 3 years of supervised release. He'll have to pay $143,300 in restitution. Ex-Hollandale School District Superintendent Mario Willis was sentenced to 20 months behind bars and ordered to serve 3 years of supervised release. He'll have to pay $393,300 in restitution. According to court documents, they used their positions to enter into inflated consulting contracts to generate payments for services that were never provided. The two worked alongside Monika Smith Taylor in the conspiracy. She was sentenced to 16 months in prison.
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1: And we're going to take calls this hour with Benjamin Badouk. 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

0: And welcome back to Coast, George Norrie with you, along with Benjamin Baruch, and we are going to take your calls this hour. Is there a way out for us, Benjamin? I've got a lot of faith in our country. What do you think?
1: Well, there is a way out, and that way is salvation through Jesus. There's also a redemption coming for the United States of America. And, you know, after the eagle's wings are plucked from the lion, this is a reference to Daniel chapter 7,
0: mm-hmm.
1: The eagle's wings represent America, the lion is England, and after the eagle's wings are plucked, which is the events of World War III, the lion, the bear, and the leopard, the other three beasts of Daniel's vision in chapter 7, they will come together as the beast of Revelation 13, the one world government of the Antichrist. But the eagle's wings will be given to the woman, the remnant of Revelation chapter 12. And what will be left of the United States will be used of God to basically save and deliver his people. So the United States is not going to lose World War III. We will ultimately overcome our enemies. And actually, the greatest days of the history of our nation are yet ahead, but we will walk through a terrible trial. But George, I want to just tie the loop on the reference to the Black Plague of the 1300s.
0: Okay.
1: The reason why I brought it up, not only does it tie to the Black Sea, but in an interesting coincidence, Black Plague ended in the year 1353. Well, what's the meaning of that number? Well, coincidentally, or maybe not, the coronavirus was released in the fall of 2019. That happens to be 666 years later.
0: Oh.
1: So, you know, the clues are all here. God's putting all of these post-it notes in the heavens to try to wake the people of the earth to the lateness of the hour, because we are entering in the very last of the last days. And Jesus Christ, who is the King of Kings and Lord of Lords, he is coming back soon. First, we're going to endure a time of testing such as never was. But those who have found faith, those who call upon the name of the Lord, and the scripture declares, whoever calls upon his name will be saved. So, you know, when these terrifying events come, and they're going to be terrifying, people should just remember, you can pray. Get yourself a Bible. If you're currently a non-believer or an atheist today, that doesn't matter at all. And whosoever would come is welcome.
0: Let's go to the calls here for you. Let's go to Glenn in San Antonio, Texas to get us started. First-time caller. Hello, Glenn.
2: Good morning, George. Good morning, Benjamin. Hey, I have a question. Benjamin, you read, I am certain, in Revelation about the second beast that came out of the earth, had two horns, looked like a lamb, but spoke like a dragon. I have a certain belief about who that is. I'd like to ask you, what is your belief?
1: Well, you're talking about the reference to the false prophet. And well, I think it's pretty clear. The false prophet is going to lead the one world religion that will worship the Antichrist. And, I don't know that I want to out a world figure on this program, but who is it that you think is going to do this job?
2: I believe the beast that came out of the earth is the United States of America. The two horns represent the political power and the religious power, which were separated. And at the beginning of the founding of our great country, one great country, I'd like to say, our forefathers were Christians, and obviously our government and a lot of people in this country have gone away from Christianity, have become atheists, don't believe in God anymore. And it looked like a lamb. That's the reason. But now it's talking more and more like a beast.
0: Is this non-belief going to come back and punish us, Benjamin?
1: Well, America is guilty of the blood guilt of millions of babies that have been murdered, of millions of innocent children, innocent girls that have been trafficked into sexual slavery and abuse. America is the mother of abominations that have filled the earth. Our pornography has defiled the planet. The world smokes our cigarettes, has gone into debt with our banks, uses American weapons to fight their wars. America truly has defiled the earth. And in Revelation 18, it makes mention that America, Babylon, has deceived the whole world with its pharmacology. The word is translated as sorcery, but it's really the pharmaceutical industry of the United States that has deceived the whole world. And these major pharmaceutical giants, it's a known fact that they've all been convicted of corporate crimes, lying, you know, misstating safety results on a number of their drugs. Merck sold Vioxx when it knew it would cause 250,000 heart attacks. They did it anyway. They ran the calculations and figured it would still be profitable to sell a drug that would poison large numbers of people.
0: And it was profitable. They made a lot of money.
1: Well, that's correct. Yeah, you're right.
0: Next up.
1: So, you know, the industry is definitely deceived the whole world. And, you know, the greatest deception of all is occurring right now before our eyes, but it's probably a subject for another program.
0: Let's go to Thomas in La Jolla, California. Hey, Tom.
3: Thank you, George, and thank you, Benjamin. You always bring the most interesting information to the table, and I thank you for that. And a comment and then a friendly question. And the comment is that the biblical documents were originally in Hebrew and then the Aramaic and then the Greek. And, of course, most of us in the audience, we read English translations. And what I notice is some people look at the biblical documents as the letter of truth, word for word, the letter of truth. But yet, I don't know, I have a sense that maybe we should be looking at the biblical documents as the spirit of truth. And pray for illumination from Jesus, etc., to illuminate us on the spirit of the documents. So that brings me to my question, which is the letter of truth or the spirit of truth, and more importantly, what English translation would be most useful for us in the audience to analyze biblical prophecy. And again, Benjamin, thank you for what you do.
1: Well, you're welcome. It's my pleasure. I'm absolutely thoroughly am blessed and love the Word of God. To answer your question, the Scripture does say the letter of the law kills, and it is the Spirit that gives life. And, you know, I think the issue comes down to men in their natural mind, the mind of the carnal man with its knowledge of good and evil, which we inherited through the fall, which is contaminated by sin, in which we see ourselves as always right or the innocent victim of others wrong. We see our neighbor as always responsible for everything that went wrong, where we're critical, judgmental. The last thing we ever want to do is love one another. You know, that mindset, if it uses the Bible, it will always kill people. It will always divide. It will always discriminate. It's the Spirit of God that gives life. One must be born again in order to truly be saved. On the day of judgment, Jesus said millions, he said the word, many will say to me, Lord, Lord, and they would find out that they'd been on the wide road to destruction. The word for many in the Greek is polis. It means the vast majority. So, you know, unless you've been born again and have been, you know, literally have had a new heart, a new creation birthed in you by the power of the Spirit of God, you're probably still walking in your sin and you're still not born again. So, you know, that's the test. As to which English Bible I would read, most of the English translations include an Old Testament that was translated from the Masoretic text. But if you, so the prophetic writings in the Old Testament, whether you're looking at King James or New American Standard, you're going to find a discrepancy between the New Testament verses, which quote Psalm 40, for example. The quote in the New Testament was written from the Septuagint, was written before the Masoretic text was adulterated in about the year 300. Personally, I'd recommend probably New American Standard or King James. but I would say the Septuagint's probably worth a look. And I know for the Old Testament, I prefer Hebrew. You know, it's get your Strong's Concordance out and just do the homework in the meaning of the words, and you'll find a much deeper explanation of the Scriptures.
0: Next up, we've got David in Columbus, Ohio. Hey, Dave, go ahead.
4: Yes, sir. I have two questions, if I could.
0: Okay, sir. Sure thing.
4: My first question, I don't think the gentleman thinks about this. I hope so. I'd like to know when he thinks the rapture will occur when God takes a lot of people out of the earth to protect him from the 7 years of the Antichrist.
0: All right, let's do that one first. The rapture, Benjamin.
1: Yeah, well, the rapture is at the last trumpet. The last trumpet occurs at the end. The scripture cannot contradict itself. In the Proverbs, we read that the wicked shall be uprooted from the earth and the righteous shall remain. In the Hebrew, the word for shall remain is yathar. It means to leave a righteous remnant behind. The rapture of the church is at the day of the second coming. Jesus raptures the remnant into the clouds and we accompany him to Jerusalem. The dead in Christ, of course, will be raised first. Jeremiah chapter 23 tells us that at the end of the age, a terrible deception would come into the church, and people would be told they would never see the day of evil, and that they, because they wouldn't be there, there would be a disappearing of God's people before any judgment would come. The scripture says, you know, that these men that teach this have not heard from the Lord, that the, what is really coming is a whirlwind, but a remnant will be preserved from this fire. The balance of the church will be purified. The church, the born-again church today is not sanctified. They're legally justified, but for the most part, the great apostasy has contaminated virtually all of the church, and the tribulation fire that is coming is going to cleanse the people and make them ready for the wedding feast. And so we will all get there. It's just a question of how long it takes us to make it. Most will lose their lives along the way. I know quite a few Christians that have died and gone to heaven. Only a remnant will survive to the last day to be raptured.
0: Next question, David. Go ahead.
4: Yeah, the other question. I've always wondered about this. The Ark of the Covenant. There's two angels on top of the Ark of the Covenant. I always heard one of those angels was Lucifer and the devil. Is there any validity to this?
1: No. No, those are the image on the Ark of the Covenant was for two seraphim, and the word seraphim literally means fire angels. These are angels. The angels of fire that stand in the very presence of God, and their heads are bowed, their faces are covered with their wings, and they literally represent just the total humility of creation that bows before the throne of the Almighty Eternal God when he sits in his mercy seat to save a remnant of his people from the wrath that is surely to come.
0: There is a way out, though, for all of us, isn't there?
1: Yes, there is, and there's also going to be a way out for America. The United States is actually going to survive World War III. Now, our population will be dramatically reduced. We will not have 60 million people, 50 million people.
0: Of course, nobody will have their population if there's a World War III.
1: Well, the devastation will be most felt in the United States, probably, and the communists also intend to wage war against ultimately the people of India and the people of Africa. They want to take the resources and the land from the existing population. So,
0: next up, let's go to Jason in Olympia, Washington. Welcome to the show. Hi, Jason.
5: Thank you so much for taking my call.
0: Thank you.
5: And I wanted to really express a positive outlook through what we're going through today. All of us are highly intelligent, and Benjamin, you're so knowledgeable on the Bible, and George, with your expertise of everybody that's been on this program, I just wanted to give up my utmost heart, my utmost respect, and let us all bring forth our best love in the name of Jesus, and your knowledge and expertise through all of this as humans, as a big human family. I really believe through all this this nightmare that we're going through right now. I think that we can get through this together. And the prophecies, the Bible, all of this spoke that we can do this together. We will get through this. I really believe that. I'm bringing forth my best love and honor. We're going to get through this. And we have the best kind of people in our family together. In the name of Jesus, we're going to get through this. And I'm giving a shout out to my friend Elron at the cabin. And all of us will get through this. I swear to God, we're going to get through this. God bless.
0: Benjamin, I think he's right.
6: Well, we're all going through it. It's just a question of where we end up when we're done. You know, some of us will be invited into the bosom of the Father of lights and will live forever in the paradise of God. Others will face an eternal judgment.
0: Why is this all happening to us now? Was it prophetic that the timing was now too?
6: Exactly, yes. The timing is now. It had to come at some point. We were the people chosen to live in this very hour. And at the same time, we're also the people whose eyes were opened, because much of humanity does not know what time it is. It's midnight right now, and mankind doesn't know it.
0: Couple of Benjamin's books, The Day of the Lord is at Hand and The New Tactics of Global War, both of which we have been talking about as well. Benjamin, since we've been doing this, and you've been doing this as a financial advisor as well, inflation 7.5%, that's out of sight, isn't it?
6: Yeah, and that number is clearly understated. I mean, the true level of inflation, depending on what product mix you choose to measure, is a lot higher than that. Just a garage door, just to give you an example, a garage door, which today has a backlog of probably 6 months to get delivery, in the last 6 months, the price of garage doors has doubled.
0: Why?
6: It cost $2,500, now they're $5,000. Well, George, you know, material costs are up, but part of it is these companies just know there's supply shortages and people aren't going to shop around for price. The question today is, can I get delivery? You know, it used to be, what's your price? Now it's, do you have the product and can I get delivery? You know, don't even bother telling me the price, just send me the bill.
0: Speaking of prices, Benjamin, the Super Bowl is this Sunday. And parking in some areas near the stadium, $6,000.
6: For parking?
0: For parking. Somebody like renting out their driveway or something. $6,000. Who in God's name would pay that? But stick with us. We're going to come back and take final calls in a moment on Coast to Coast AM.
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0: biblical prophecy?
1: Well, I got saved in 1971 when I was 15 years old, and wasn't long before I began to understand through studying the scripture that I was living in the last days. And so I guess I wanted to understand how the deep state had been controlling the economy, how they'd been manipulating world affairs to accumulate the vast fortunes that they control today, through which they basically exert their power over human history. And I decided I wanted to learn how to manage money and take some of that cash back from the evil ones for purposes of good in the earth. And so
0: good for
1: that's
0: you.
1: How I got here.
0: All right, back to the calls. Let's go to Jan in Brooklyn, New York. Welcome to the show. Hi, Jan.
2: Hi.
0: Hi.
2: Your guest is very scary.
0: Well, it's what he says. His message is scary.
2: I hope I could sleep tonight.
0: I hope you can, too. Do you have a question?
2: Yes. I have two questions, okay? Listen, I want to know, does he have any idea when this is going to begin? And how long will the devastation last for?
0: All right. When does it begin and how long does it last, Benjamin?
1: Well, the battle strategy against our country contemplates Russian attack on Eastern Europe, occupation of Eastern Europe, followed by an Iranian attack against Israel and U.S. air bases in the Middle East, drawing America into a war in the Middle East.
0: Oh boy.
1: Then we'll see an attack by North Korea on South Korea and missile strikes on U.S. air bases in Japan. That will confront America with a two-front war.
0: And China goes for Taiwan.
1: Or China will begin shooting at U.S. warships in the South China Sea. George, I think they want to take the United States out, and then Taiwan will merely surrender. There'll be no way to resist. And, you know, following China attacking U.S. warships, the world will become afraid at that point. I would expect the U.N. to call for emergency peace talks. During the intermission from the war, communist powers will resupply, reposition their forces for the ultimate goal, which is the nuclear strike on the United States, followed by the land invasion of North America. That whole process could take 6 months. My estimate, from the land invasion of our east and west coast to the point where the tide of war turns dramatically in the favor of the remnant of the American population that will still be left alive. It could be as quick as 6 months. An invasion in September and October, this year or next, perhaps 2 years out. It's going to be a question of when the communists decide they want to go. But the land invasion of America should be stopped within about 6 months. So if they invade in a month of September, October, we could have thrown them off by perhaps March, April of the following year. Now, we're going to survive this war by the intervention of God. It's not the American civilian population that survives that's going to stop the Russian military or the Chinese military, who will have invaded us with several million troops.
0: Divine providence.
1: It'll be the intervention of God.
0: Interesting. In 1962, we had Kennedy and Khrushchev. And they together worked out the Cuban Missile Crisis before it was a nuclear disaster. Do we have those kinds of heads of state nowadays?
1: Well, no. Today, I think it'd be a better analogy would be to look to the Three Stooges for the principal leaders in the West. We don't have anybody capable of even understanding the magnitude of the problem, let alone dealing with it.
0: Next up, let's go to Joe in Long Island, New York. Hey, Joseph, go ahead.
3: Hey, Benjamin, not too optimistic, but I want to bring up two things. First of all, it's the blood pact with Satan. And, I don't know where that's in the Bible, but as you study demonology, they do speak of blood pacts with Satan, and I wonder if injecting nanoparticles in the bloodstream might correspond with that. And that if you look at the scriptures, Isaiah chapter 65, verses 6 and 7, talks about people blaspheming God. and a measure of payback going into their chest individually. You go to Revelation chapter 13, it uses the word blaspheme four times, corresponding potentially with the four horsemen of the apocalypse. And then Malachi 1-3 talks of God himself burning people to ashes individually, and some people being left to walk on their ashes. So I'd ask you about those scriptures.
4: Well, yeah, the judgment of God's pretty severe, and the nations have been walking in darkness. You know, the Amalekites sacrificed children in the time of the prophets. In the Valley of Hinnom, they built huge pyres of fire with wood as much as wide as a football field, and they would burn the wood, and then they would tie the legs of baby lambs, and they would also take human babies and throw them on the fire as a sacrifice to their demon gods. And the Lord brought a devastating judgment upon the people who did these evil things. And here in this last generation, these same evils are being repeated, although, you know, under the guise of, medical and scientific covers, it's really the same horrific sacrifice of innocent life all over again. You know, a saline abortion is essentially a burn, literally burns the fetus to death in the womb. The bodies come out charred. So, you know, what the reality of what's happening is too horrific for us to bear. And so the vast majority of us just look the other way and, you know, we close our ears. Nobody hears the cry of the innocent blood that's been spilled. But yet the blood cries out from the ground, and restitution, judgment is demanded, and judgment is surely coming. And the judgment that will come in this country, the scripture says it's more severe than anything that's ever happened before in the earth. So, you know, take the worst of what you can imagine, the Black Plague, World War I, World War II. They were child's play compared to what we are facing in this grave hour. So this is a good time to, you know, if you're not a believer, it's a good time to buy yourself a Bible and, you know, even if you don't have any faith, pray to the God that you don't believe in and ask him to give you the gift of faith, and read the scriptures of truth, because they're alive. They'll bring life to you. You know, you don't need to die in what is about to happen. But the people that are walking under the curse of death, that refuse to repent and turn to the Father of light and the God who gave us life, they have chosen death. By rejecting God, they're choosing death, and it's unfortunate because the death is eternal.
0: Okay, next up, let's go to Robin in Greenville, Tennessee, first-time caller for us. Hi, Robin.
5: Hello, gentlemen.
0: Hi there. Go ahead.
5: Okay, I wanted to ask your guest, okay, you know, people, when they say they see the aliens and they have the big pointed heads and the eyes and everything, do you think that could be like the Nephilim evil spirits?
4: I think you've nailed it, yes. Well, you know, one of the ads that ran suggested that there was life outside of Earth. Well, I'm well aware that the what purports itself to be aliens in UFOs is very real. But the truth be told, these are manifestations of the satanic powers. And yes, it's either Nephilim or other demonic forms that will soon be revealing themselves to humanity. No doubt they will claim they're from some distant star system, but the reality is they came out of hell itself.
0: Since you've been doing this, Benjamin, have you ever seen a time period right now that echoes biblical prophecy as much as today?
4: Well, not only does the time period echo it, but when you look at the totality of all the fundamental variables, from the depletion of water, energy reserves, the grand solar minimum that is about to hit us with a vengeance, the AI technology that will render 2 billion jobs obsolete within a couple years, the changing climate conditions where we're actually going to go into a global cool down. You know, almost every story promulgated by the federal government is false. Our government has been lying to us throughout our entire lives. You know, the only difference between America and Russia is in Russia, most of the people realize the government's lying to them.
1: in the United States, somehow the majority of the people, I guess they watch too many programs of The Simpsons or something. They just haven't figured out we're getting lied to on both the red and the blue Kool-Aid channels.
0: Constantly.
1: And constantly. It's all lies. And, you know, if you really dig deep, go find Senator Johnson's symposium where he did a second opinion on COVID, brought in 25 of the very top physicians in the world, and an entirely different medical diagnosis and therapy plan for treating this pandemic that has occurred. You know, we're being played for fools. And unfortunately, the majority of people are acting the part very well.
0: And remember the Gulf of Tonkin that got us into Vietnam, all made up.
1: Yeah, it never happened. I remember reading the front page of the L.A. Times, the Gulf of Tonkin incident. And I think I was, I don't know, I was probably 8 years old or something at the time. I was outraged that the North Vietnamese would fire a torpedo at one of our destroyers. Well, they never did. It was absurd. But, you know, the bombing of the Maddox in Havana Harbor in the late 1800s, which was the precursor for the Spanish-American War, we blew up our own warship. Governments have been using false flag operations from the beginning of time. If your enemy won't start the war, you start it for him.
0: And trick people.
1: And trick people and deceive people. Yes.
0: Next up, let's go to Rich in San Francisco. Take it away, Rich.
6: Yeah, thank you. You know, Ben, it seems to me you're being misled by the very forces that you think you're overcoming, because the Christianity part of the Bible is full of lies. And you're playing right into their trap.
0: Give us an example, Richie.
6: Hello?
0: Yeah, give us an example.
6: Examples of, the guy you had on recently, John Lash, he said that the whole Christian part of the Bible is full of lies. Remember him? He was on about a week ago or so. I think he's correct.
0: Benjamin, of course, you would not agree with that.
1: Well, I've met the Lord. I've spoken with him. I've heard his audible voice. He's translated me into the future. I've had angels appear. I saw 9/11 before it happened. I was able to discern from the scriptures of truth the timing of the beginning of the judgment of the United States. You're entitled to your opinion. I'll stick with the truth that's been revealed to me.
0: Let's take another couple more calls before the clock gets us. Let's go to Renee in Birmingham, Alabama, east of the Rockies. Hi, Renee.
7: Hey, how are you doing? I am calling about Mystery Babylon, and it's chapter 17 of Revelations that I wanted to mention and then have the caller speak on it. We're starting with verse 4, and it talks about the woman, the Mystery Babylon, and her colors being purple and scarlet and decked with gold and precious stones and pearls and a golden cup and the abominations and filthiness of fornication in her hands and that she is the mother of all abominations, drunken, and these are all clues that God left us who this is, and drunken with the blood of saints and the blood of the martyrs of Jesus. We know a lot about that. 7 heads and 10 horns. Verse 8, the beast that was, it was a ruling power, and then it was not, and then it is again. And the people that are not written in the book of life are going to wonder and be and take the mark of the beast. And this is the last little clue I want to give, because God gave all these clues. If he had given the name, then they would have just changed their name. He says that here's the mind and wisdom. The 7 heads are 7 mountains on which the woman sits. And you can ask any travel agency what city that is.
0: What do you think of her interpretation there, Benjamin?
1: Well, first of all, I want to say to all of Alabama, roll tide.
0: And, yeah.
1: Now that we got past that, I'm a little disappointed in the last game with Georgia. But anyway,
0: that happens.
1: Back to Revelation 17. Well, you know, first of all, as John the Apostle wrote in his letters, there are many antichrists. So there is more than one fulfillment to the prophecies in the scripture. And the Mystery Babylon of Revelation 17 has had more than one manifestation over the course of human history. But the 7 heads are the 7 kings and also 7 mountains on which the woman sits. The kings are ruling authorities. the mountains, the word is oros in the Greek, and it means to be lifted up above the plain. It's the false religious institutions of these antichrist governments. The beast himself is the eighth king, and he's of the seven. The beast is actually Satan. He was in power until Jesus judged him at the cross. He will be given a short period of time to wreak his final havoc upon the earth before he'll go into eternal perdition. The seven kings represent the seven kingdoms that were the satanic ruling superpowers. They would represent Egypt, ancient Assyria, and then ancient Babylon. Egypt and ancient Assyria, of course, passed from the scene before King Nebuchadnezzar had his dream of the great statue in Daniel chapter 2, where we were introduced to Babylon, Media Persia, Greece, and then Rome. And the seventh kingdom, which will be the one world government of the Antichrist, will be the final manifestation, and Satan himself is the eighth. The kingdom that it's talking about, if you read Revelation 17, it tells us the woman which you saw is a great city. And the word really means nation state. Rome was a city, but an empire. Babylon, a city and an empire. It's talking about an empire that reigns over the kings of the earth. And the merchants of the earth became rich in their trade with this empire.
0: Great interpretation, Benjamin. Thank you. We are out of time. Benjamin Baruch. His latest book, The Day of the Lord, is at hand. Up next, Bill Bean, The Exorcist.

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6: I'm Ted Linder. Iran firing missiles at Israel Sunday in retaliation for an Israeli attack on Beirut. Fox's Trey Yingst with President Trump's reaction.
7: The president told me it's certainly not going to help negotiations. He went on to say, what I would suggest to Iran, you shot your missiles, that's enough. Get back to the table and make a deal.
6: However, a short while ago, the Israeli Air Force struck military targets belonging to the Iranian regime in western and central Iran. And six people stabbed in New York City at Penn Station on Sunday night, one seriously hurt. This a day before President Trump attends the basketball playoffs at Madison Square Garden upstairs.
8: Fans should expect enhanced security measures when entering Madison Square Garden, including TSA-style screening procedures. Guests are strongly encouraged to arrive at least 2 hours before tip-off.
6: That's Fox's CB Cotton. 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
9: I'm Kelly Bennett for Super Talk Mississippi News, brought to you by Mama Justice. If you've been injured and need legal representation, call Mama Justice for a free consultation at 662-883-6262. A former teacher from Corinth was sentenced to 5 years in prison 2 weeks ago for using AI to create explicit videos of students. That's just one in a string of child sexual misconduct cases involving educators in Mississippi. In response, Senator Michael McClendon is planning to introduce the School Predator Accountability Act in the next legislative session. The proposed package would authorize courts to order chemical castration for offenders convicted of committing sexual crimes against minors while serving as educators. It would also create a specialized task force to investigate school-related child exploitation.
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1: Bill Bean with us, The Exorcist. We're going to be back in a moment with him. His latest book is called Purge. If life's got you down and you're suffering, then it's time to purge. 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
1: There's just no way we're alone in this universe. It's just, to me, it's impossible.
8: If you do the math about the number of galaxies and the number of suns in the galaxies and the number of galaxies, it's impossible to believe that other life has not existed. And frankly, the numbers would tell you that there's got to be other intelligent life. If we are, the human species is a curious species, we can't wait to build craft that take us out into the universe to explore. So who's to say there aren't other species out there that feel the same level of curiosity that have come here to look around? And I think the Earth, it's teeming with life. We are so interesting. I have this theory, George. I think all intelligent life is interesting to all other intelligent life. And for me, that's all I need to know to understand why we're being visited.

0: And welcome back to Coast, George Norrie with you. Bill Bean is a world-renowned exorcist and spiritual deliverance minister known as the Spiritual Warrior. Bill helps people all over the planet with things such as attachments, obsession, demonic spirits. His latest book is called Purge. He's got a number of books out there. Bill, welcome back to the program, my friend.
1: Hi, George. Thank you so much for having me back. It's always great to be on with you.
0: I'm looking forward to this, and you have done such great service helping people. How did it start for you?
1: Well, this is certainly wasn't my choice to do this work, George. It started by me being a victim and an experiencer of these things, and I look back on it now, and I could not be where I'm at currently in helping others to become free from this had I not been there to suffer and to have torment and to have these horrific supernatural experiences. So that's where it all began, you know, back in that house as a little boy and being physically attacked by demons, and other family members were physically attacked as well, and it greatly contributed to the destruction of my family.
0: How did you figure out how to fight back?
1: Well, you know, boy, was that ever a process.
0: I bet.
1: Again, from the age of five is when I started having these attacks. And my mother, she suffered far greater than me or anybody else. She suffered more than any other person I've ever seen in my life. So it was agonizing for many years. But then I had a deep discussion with my Uncle Clifford, and I believe I was 13 years old. And he was a devout Christian, and he shared with me that we could take power and authority over these demonic forces in Jesus' name, by the power of God. But we had to really be sincere in that and eliminate the fear in doing so. And that's easier said than done, George. So the first battle that I had against demonic forces was back in that house shortly after that meeting and conversation with my Uncle Clifford. This took place after witnessing my mother, Patricia, being picked up by an unseen force and thrown across her room.
0: Oh, geez.
1: And she was cut. She was bruised. She crashed into her makeup table. I was 13 years old. There were five adults present, including her. And George, suddenly after seeing that, all of the fear that I had for so long, for which seemed like an eternity, turned to rage and anger. And at that point in time, for the last 16 months that we lived in that house, we had a Catholic priest involved from a local church that was assisting us. And he was bringing mason jars full of holy water to the house. So on that day, I grabbed a Bible and a jar of that holy water, and I began to call these things out. Now, where I made my mistake was demanding that they show themselves. I should have been binding and rebuking and casting them out.
0: Right.
1: But as I was doing this, it was like a scene from a horror film. The house started shaking. Things were falling off the walls. I didn't care. I was so enraged at all the years of abuse and torment and seeing my mother attack like that again. I didn't care about anything. You know, I was ready at that point to trade my fear in for faith. I actually saw these things, as did the adults. These entities manifest several feet in front of us. And let me tell you, when you're seeing something like that, it is only by the power of God that you can withstand something like that and not turn around and want to bolt.
0: I don't blame you.
1: I'll never forget it. That was the first experience. After that was over with, I felt so drained and exhausted. And so that was the first real battle that I had against demonic forces. Again, that took place in 1979 at the age of 13. And then I struggled, George, after, you know, we left the house, I think, in the next year. And maybe even, I think it was the next year in 1980. And not long after that, two tragedies occurred. My beloved grandmother, Dora Harvey, suffered a series of heart attacks, and then 2 months later, my beloved mother, Patricia Bean, had died from a cerebral hemorrhage at the age of 44. So I have no doubt that both of those deaths had a demonic influence, because you can throw out the physical attacks, you could throw those aside, just the mental anguish and strain that was on us in that house every single day was just tremendous. So, again, when I look back on that, George, I have no doubt that those demonic forces had a hand in both of those deaths and other family deaths as well. Neither of my parents lived to see the age of 50. My mother died at 44. My father was shot to death at the age of 48.
0: Amazing. Now, are you seeing an increase in demonic possessions nowadays? And if you are, what's the cause of that?
1: I'm seeing a big increase. I'm more busy now than ever before, and I'm so thankful to God. Again, He called me to do this work. I had no intentions of doing this work. God called me, truly called me to do it. And when I started doing it, it was locally here in Maryland, and then all of a sudden, with the media exposure that I've had, including your show, it exploded into a worldwide type of thing. So I get contacted from people from all over the world. The cases have greatly increased in this last year, and I attribute that to the current state of affairs that we are in. Now, let me be very clear on this, that I don't call myself a prophet. I wouldn't dare do so. I have had so many divine experiences in my life, along with the evil that I was immersed in. God does give me messages, but what I'm about to say, God did not tell me. But I feel strongly that we are in the last days. I truly believe it. I think that we are on the cusp of something momentous taking place. A great and terrible day is coming, and I think this is why there's such an increase. I think that God, Yahweh, has allowed the devil to have this short time on the earth to sort of wreak havoc and have his way, and it is affecting so many people, George. And I feel that all life operates on frequency and vibration.
0: Sure.
1: Because if Yahweh spoke the world into existence, He did that by the frequency and vibration of His voice. And if that's true, then the frequencies and vibrations of people are being manipulated by the prince and the power of the air, the devil, which is the prince and the power of the airwaves, and he knows how to manipulate those frequencies and vibrations, and this is why so many people are struggling and having such a terrible time, and this is why we have so much negativity in the world and all these horrible things that are taking place. Because the devil wants people to be on low frequency, low vibration. And when a person is there, they are wide open and susceptible to demonic attack.
0: Now, you have a series of haunting, it's called. There was an episode called Deliverance in Chicago.
1: Yeah.
0: What happened there?
1: Wonderful family, the Nuno family, Isidro and Sandra and Sabrina and Shannon, a family of four. And they were having some awful problems. I think it went as far back as Isidro's childhood. He was 5 years old when he started having supernatural experiences. And I think that it carried on with him, and his oldest daughter, Sabrina, also started to have these types of experiences. So I think that through Isidro's experiences, and he has prophetic gifts. Some people would call that psychic gifts. I would call it prophetic gifts, because God gifts us with things, and obviously He gifted him with having those types of experiences and capabilities. And so Sabrina, the oldest daughter, has that as well. And I think it's a case, when you really break it all down, I think that the devil was really trying to stop them from being where God wanted and needed them to be. So they began, and Sandra also, you know, they're wonderful people, George. I love them dearly. Sandra also, you know, she was probably the first one to have an experience in the house, but they had a plethora of experience seeing full body apparitions and seeing demonic entities as well, and being attacked by demonic entities. And I was there personally. I think I've been there three times. They are in Chicago, and They
0: Chicago seems to be a hotbed for these activities, huh?
1: Absolutely. There's a reason for it. You know, there are other families in the Chicago area that I've been to frequently over the years. So, yes, you're exactly right. But they were having a plethora of experiences, and I could feel it even before I went into the home. When I got out of my rent-a-car there in Chicago and started to approach the house, I could feel it. I could feel the overwhelming presence of evil. And I went through that entire home from the very upper part of the house down into the basement area where the activity was worse. And the reason that I believe that demonic activity thrives in, like, basements and closets and dark areas, again, these are hidden places. These are places in darkness, and that's where they want to be. So as an exorcist deliverance minister, I have to be very thorough in what I'm doing. It's quite a process because, you know, when I walk into these situations, I say the first thing I do is I say a prayer outside to bless the land and the property. And then going inside, I say more prayers, including a house blessing prayer. And then after that, I have to sit down with the family and I become a counselor. And I have to know what's going on. We have to get all of this stuff up and out and off, and then I can engage it in spiritual warfare by the power of God working through me to bind and rebuke and cast it out. But the devil deals in legalities. So if he has a legal right to be there, he will take that to God and say, I can be there in this person's life because of this, this, and this. And that's why it's so important for us to go through the process of being thorough and getting out. It's not that I want to know everybody's deep and dark secrets. I have to know it so we can get rid of it and get this junk up and out and off.
0: Have you been attacked yourself recently?
1: I have. I wouldn't say that, well, I guess I could say that demons through people have tried to attack me, and I've been in life-threatening situations, George. I mean, with guns, with knives. One person broke a window and took a shard of glass that was about 12 inches long, tried to slash me and other family
0: members.
1: Did
0: they know who you were?
1: Yes.
0: They did.
1: But when these demonic forces, George, they, you know, when you're dealing with this kind of stuff, and I've been immersed in this now since 2013, it's a never-ending journey, and it's just the people change, but the objective never changes. And so, of course, the devil knows who I am and his minions, and not that I'm anything great. I'm nothing special. I'm just somebody that God works through to help people.
0: But I bet he would give his right arm to get you out of the picture.
1: Yes, and if not for the love and blessing and favor and protection of God, I would not be here right now. I'm convinced of that. There's no doubt about it.
0: Well, stick around, because we need you to keep fighting the good battle, my friend.
1: I will be there for sure, as long as God will have me to be there. But I could tell you, George, I've been in situations to where when I came out of it, going into somebody's house in the early afternoon and coming out at like 4 or 5 in the morning, it just being so exhausted, and going to a diner and just sitting there with my head in my hands, just nothing left, and praying that God would give me the energy to either get back to my hotel or drive home. You know, I mean, it's just incredible. I couldn't, you know, when I have these moments of reflection, I just, there's no humanly, no human aspect or no way humanly possible that I could endure just the travel that I went through for so long, and I was so burned out that I was waking up in hotels not even knowing where I was. It was all God that was getting me through this. But, you know, maybe someday, George, I'll write a book about all these experiences. I don't think anybody will believe it, but trust me, it's true.
0: What do the demons want, Bill? What do they want with us?
1: They want to kill, rob, and destroy. So the devil, and what I'm about to say, I'll probably get a lot of heat for, but when we really look at the picture, yes, Yahshua, Jesus the Christ, is the Son of the Most High God, Yahweh Elohim. I believe the devil's a son of his as well, because Yahweh created everything. So if he created everything, then that means he created the devil and demons as well. When we look at Jesus being taken up, to a high place, and where the devil says to him, if you'll get on your knees and worship me, it's all yours. Who could say that to him? Who could possibly take the Son of God anywhere, number one? And secondly, how could he promise the world to the Son of God if he'd worship him? Well, somebody who thought it was his birthright, that's who. And, you know, this is another topic for another show, but where I'm going with this is the devil, Hasatan, Satan, is very much about himself, and he thought that the world was his birthright, therefore he was going to be in control of everything, and obviously got jealous when Yahshua, Jesus the Christ, came into the picture, and then really got upset when Yahweh created mankind, which he, I believe, sees mankind as his mortal enemy, and so he sends those demons out to try anything and everything to kill and rob and destroy mankind.
0: That's amazing that he would be so obsessed with destroying us.
1: Yeah, because he's all about himself. So Jesus was selfless, and we see the examples over and over and over again in the Bible, in the scriptures. He washed the feet of his disciples. So that's how selfless he was, but it is the devil who is selfish. He's all about himself. And he doesn't care if you believe in him or not. He wants you to be believe in you to where you don't need God. You just think that you're the God, and it's all about you. And look at our society today. It is a reflection of those types of beliefs.
0: If God is so omnipotent, Bill, why doesn't he wipe out the devil? He could do it with a brush of his stroke. Just, it's gone.
1: I agree with you, but he keeps the devil for a reason. So our God, who created us, does not demand that we worship him. He gave us free will, so we're free to make our choices. However, there is an adversary to mankind that he created and keeps in place due to free will. So we're free to make our choices. However, if we're thumbing our nose at God, or if we're just doing any old thing and whatever we want to do, there is going to be a consequence for that. And that is why he keeps the devil there and those demons.
0: We're going to come back in a moment with Bill Bean and talk about his UFO experiences and also his new book called Purge, which includes grief, depression, and addiction, and he'll tell us how to get through that, too, on Coast to Coast AM.
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3: Hi, I'm Tom.
4: Hi, I'm Jennifer. What brings you here?
3: Yeah, I'm here to meet someone who understands me.
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3: 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But can't seem to find anyone who gets it.
4: 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I gotta go.
3: 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You sure?
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0: And welcome back to Coast, George Norrie with you. We're going to take calls with Bill Bean next hour. Definitely share some of your demonic possession stories. He is an exorcist as well. How often do you perform exorcisms, Bill?
1: Well, the traveling cut way down with the COVID garbage. Yeah. That's a whole other show as well. But I continue, George, to do these sessions and continue to do so, to have these Skype and phone sessions. I still travel to people, but not as much as I was. Still every single day. And it's become almost a 24/7 type of thing. I get very little sleep. I sleep when I can, but there are times, like right now on the East Coast where I live, it's 3:40 a.m. I don't get to bed most mornings before 6 or 6:30 a.m., and a lot of that comes from having sessions with these people. I may be having a session with somebody in Australia or something that's 16 hours ahead of where I am in Maryland, and I could be, you know, having a session at this time or 4 or 5, 6, sometimes even 7 a.m. I had a recent session with a lady in New York City at 7:15 a.m. It's just, it's an amazing journey. I could not do this without the power of God working through me and restoring me after each and one, every one of these types of things. It's just, I don't.

0: don't know what to say other than it is very supernatural in every sense of the word. I take the sufferings of others very personally based on my own sufferings. I do firmly believe that this is increasing due to the times that we are in and the times that are coming. And so I'm doing the best that I can do by the power of God working through me to help as many people as I possibly can. And then I have a little show that I do, which I treat more as a church service, where we feature praise and worship music, and we have guests on, but I make it a mission to spiritually feed people each and every Sunday, George, because I so strongly feel that now is the time for people to come back to God, whether they want to or not, or whether they realize what's going on in the world or not. It, in my opinion, it is now time for people to come back to God.
1: Well, good for you, Bill. Now, talking about coming back to things, you've had some UFO experiences in your life, haven't you?
0: Throughout most of my life, you know, the first sighting that I had was in 1977 at that house that we talked about a little while ago. And I was with my family. My dad left us in 1975, but he came back for a visit in 1977. And during that visit, we were in the living room watching TV. The power went out. He goes outside to see what happened. He thought maybe it was an accident and someone had struck a utility pole or something. He comes running back in, collects us. We go out in the backyard and we see this this object. It was, I guess you could say, disc-shaped, but it had something on the bottom, too, so it kind of looked like a chef's hat. And it was very bright white, and no sound coming from it at all. It was hovering in the same place. You would see a gentle wobble coming from it from time to time. And other families were out in their yards as well watching it. And then it just gradually started to ascend, and it very slowly headed off to the north. And after that, the power came back on. So that was the first sighting. And then in January of 1995, I began to have frequent UFO sightings and interactions with non-human-looking beings, also surveillance from the Men in Black and perhaps government agencies. As crazy as that might sound, I assure you it's all true, and the black copters and everything else. And I find it interesting also, George, that over the years, no matter what city I've been in, whether it would be St. Louis or Tampa, Florida, Houston, Texas, those are three cities that I could think of. Even in the Virgin Islands, where I went to help a person at St. Thomas in the Virgin Islands, these copters were there. And when I would come out of the homes of affected individuals, even I'm thinking of the St. Louis one right now. It was about, like, I don't know, 3:30 in the morning or something, very, very late, coming out, and there's a copter right there, right over top of me. I can't explain it except to say that I praise God for keeping me safe, for keeping me alive. Are these copters and objects, I've seen the black triangles many times as well, are they sinister forces? I don't know. I can't say for sure because they haven't revealed themselves to me. They haven't landed. Although, you know, when I first started having these experiences, I did have encounters to where I saw these 7-foot-tall, non-human-looking beings, one at the foot of my bed one time, and then another one that manifested in front of me in 2001. It looked, it was at least 7 feet tall, and it was glowing like a yellow-green color, had very long, skinny arms, the big black eyes. I saw it clearly for several seconds, and then it just vanished. And the worst part of that experience was that I had to walk through that very spot to get to my car. And let me tell you, that was one uncomfortable experience. But I have seen and experienced some things in my life that most people, A, probably wouldn't believe, even if they've seen it with their own eyes, or B, would just absolutely either die of a heart attack or just be in a mental institution or something. So I praise God for keeping me sane and for keeping me alive.
1: You've had some Bigfoot experiences, too.
0: I sure have. And a recent a recent one as well. We live here, where we live, we're close to a wooded area, and I find it interesting that this wooded area goes along the Severn River, which leads all the way up past where NSA is. And my opinion about that, I think that it's all connected, George. I truly do. The paranormal, supernatural, divine, demonic, and these the UFOs, and then these non-human-looking beings, people want to call them aliens or whatever. Some people think they're demons, and they very well could be. And the Bigfoot creatures, I believe, are the offspring of the offspring. I think that when the sons of God came down, the B'nai Elohim, they came down, took human women, produced a hybrid offspring of giants called the Nephilim. The Nephilim had unnatural sex acts with the beast of the field, and that's why the Bigfoot creatures, some look like apes and bears and wolves,
1: they all
0: dogs,
1: do, yeah.
0: And some look human. And I think that they are the offspring of the offspring, and they're every bit as much supernatural as they are a flesh and blood creature. Furthermore, there are many reports of Bigfoot being linked with UFOs, coming in and going out of UFOs, and orbs of light going through the forest, you know, associated with these creatures. So we're scratching the surface on truly understanding how all of this works. And then some people think that the UFOs are completely demonic. I disagree with that, and I'll tell you why. Because in the scriptures, Psalm 68:17 says the chariots of God are 20,000. So I could show you many scriptures. Here's another one in Zechariah 6:1, and I turned and lifted up mine eyes and looked, and behold, there came four chariots out from between two mountains, and the mountains were mountains of brass. So there are many descriptions of UFOs in the Bible, and I feel that our God, who created everything, perhaps created them, and they were the flying Merkaba, the divine chariots of Yahweh in the heavenly host. And then when Hasatan, Satan the devil, was cast out of heaven with a third of the angels, perhaps they came down in craft that were the Vimana craft, mm-hmm. that are demonic in nature. And then when you look at other things, we know that our governments now have this type of technology, so that's another thing to factor in. And perhaps in the vastness of the universe that Yahweh created, who's to say that he didn't create other beings out there, that there are life out there on all these other planets? That is beyond my understanding, but I could accept that if the universe is that vast, why would he just create life here on this planet? And so if he did create life elsewhere out there, then certainly it's plausible that they could come here and have an interaction as well. Now, I will say this. This is another thing that I firmly believe, as we see everything unraveling, not just in America, but the world. Is it possible that there is going to be a quote-unquote alien invasion that may take place soon? Is it going to be a real invasion? Is it going to be a fabricated invasion? God only knows this, but I do think that it is going to play a part as we continue through these end days. And so this is why it is so very important. For me, I wouldn't dare force anything on anybody, but what I can do is share my faith and how I go about my life. Am I perfect? No. Do I claim to be perfect? No. That would make me a liar. But I do the best that I can do, and I try to be the best that I can be each and every day in my life, because I make God first in my life. And as part of making God first, I have a responsibility and obligation to my fellow man also.
1: Now, you're very spiritual, aren't you?
0: God is everything. And again, look, I'm a flesh and blood man. I'm no better than you or anybody else. But I am sincere in my commitment to God, and I am sincere in my commitment to my fellow man to try and do the best that I could do to help anybody and everybody that comes in my path on a daily basis.
1: Since you've been doing this, have you met somebody that you just felt a little strange about, that they might be ETs?
0: Many times. Throughout the course of my lifetime, when I first started having those regular UFO experiences, I've had some of those Men in Black encounters. I've also had encounters with people that just suddenly came into my life, somebody that I, you know, didn't know, and this person just all of a sudden pops up, and then I find out that they've got ties with the government and military, and then I think to myself, okay, are these people being sent to monitor me, or, you know, I have no idea, George. I just try to move forward in my life, and I give my life to God, and in turn, He keeps me safe and blessed and protected. So, yes, to answer your question, yes, strange people have come into my life at various times during the course of my life, but God has helped me every single time. And also, I could think of a handful of times before I went to perform an exorcism on someone that God showed me a vision. In one case, it was the Caleb Weaver case, and that was featured on the A Haunting series as well. Caleb was fully possessed, and before I was going over to do the exorcism on him, God showed me a vision, very vivid, that Caleb was going to try and stab me.
1: Jeez.
0: And I took it seriously. And
1: The exorcism?
0: Yes. And so the amazing thing about that is I had an assistant with me on that, and we bound his hands. And after everything was over with, and he also spit the, when I put the, I use a holy mixture of holy water, holy oil, and holy salt, and frankincense as well, I put in as a mixture, and I applied that to his forehead and made the sign of the cross, and some of that dripped down, and he spit that back on me, and then he started this maniacal, demonic laugh, and so then he, as he was doing that, he buried his head. So I was trying to look him in the eye, and he buried his head, and I literally grabbed him by his hair and pulled him back up. And when my eyes went into his eyes, he had this anguished look on his face, and his head went all the way back, facing the ceiling, and this black garbage started coming out of him. And he was being delivered at that moment by the power of God. Again, I don't claim to be anything special. It's the power of God working through me. And so that was astonishing, just the deliverance aspect of it and him being freed like that. But after it was all over with, he told me, he said, I'm so sorry. I wanted to kill you. I just wanted to kill you. And he's not the only one, George. There have been other people, you know, like I mentioned earlier about these other weapons that and physical struggles. This is dangerous, and I don't recommend this. I've had people come to me and offer me money for me to train them in this, and I say to them, look, unless this is a true calling from God, I'm not going to do this because I don't want you to enter into something like this and then become like the seven sons of Sheba who were torn to pieces by those demons when they went in there to try and get them out. So this, in my opinion, and some would disagree with me because they'd say, well, the scripture says that you can bind and rebuke and cast out demons. Yes and no. When you're going at it full scale like this, unless it is a calling from God, I say no. Do not, if ever there were the disclaimer, don't try this at home, it would be for this type of thing.
1: I've got your website is BillJBean.com. Is that the same one?
0: Yes, that's it.
1: We've got it linked up for you at coasttocoastam.com. When we come back later, we're going to talk about Purge and take calls in our final hour with Bill Bean. Are you glad you do what you do?
0: I am. You know, here I've told you all these terrible things, but I have to say to you, it's the greatest thing in the world to know what your purpose in life is. And for so long, sure, I was like a spinning top. I didn't know what my purpose in life was, and I was just trying to get through each and every day. And then when God put this calling on my life, first I resisted it because I felt unworthy. But then when I started to realize that this was a real and authentic calling that He was putting on my life, then I dedicated myself to studies. And it took me, I'd say, 3 years before I had the confidence to be able to go out there and truly trust God and know that He would work through me to help these people.
1: When you tell people you're an exorcist, what do they say?
0: Well, some people go, whoa, what? You know, and even in, it's so sad, even in a lot of churches of today. They don't teach about spiritual warfare. They would rather just have a cookie cutter message and not even talk about anything evil. And that is a disservice to people, because some of those very people sitting in those churches are suffering spiritually, and they are medicated because they're trying to escape the pain and the torment and the suffering that is going on in their life. And then some of those people go to their pastor or their priest and they tell them, and then they're rejected and they're turned away. And a lot of those people come to me because they've been rejected by their churches.
1: Bill, when we come back, we're going to talk about your latest book, Purge, and then we'll take phone calls on Coast to Coast AM.
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5: Fox News, I'm Sue Guzman. Israel is launching airstrikes into western Iran in response to missile fire Sunday. Fox's Trey Yanks tells us it came after President Trump urged Israel to hold its fire.
6: The president told me it's certainly not going to help negotiations. He went on to say, what I would suggest to Iran, you shot your missiles, that's enough. Get back to the table and make a deal.
5: Saudi Arabia sounding missile alert sirens Monday morning in an area home to an airbase that hosts U.S. forces. Six people stabbed at New York's Penn Station tonight, one seriously hurt. This is a day before President Trump attends the basketball playoffs at Madison Square Garden.
7: Fans should expect enhanced security measures when entering Madison Square Garden, including TSA-style screening procedures. Guests are strongly encouraged to arrive at least 2 hours before tip-off.
5: And Fox's E.B. Cotton reporting. 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
8: I'm Kelly Bennett for Super Talk Mississippi News. Some lawmakers want to tie funding for the state's universities and colleges to student success, but they haven't been able to get the measure across the finish line.
9: We are institutionalizing mediocrity.
8: According to Lieutenant Governor Delbert Hoseman, the goal is to deliver better value for taxpayers.
9: Why the institutions of higher learning have not taken the steps to make meaningful decisions about where we're going with less number of people and less money, that it's just stunning to me. Instead, we've come up with what I consider to be a useless report. Now, they're going to have to do that, or several things are going to happen. For example, if they're not doing that, I see no reason why the legislature, the House and the Senate, ought just allocate the money like we deem it appropriate. Why do I need to go to the IHL?
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3: A pair of former Mississippi public school superintendents will spend time in prison for their involvement in embezzling nearly $400,000 in federal funding. Former Clarksdale Municipal School District Superintendent Earl Nelson was sentenced to 14 months in prison and ordered to serve 3 years of supervised release. He'll have to pay $143,300 in restitution. Ex-Hollandale School District Superintendent Mario Willis was sentenced to 20 months behind bars and ordered to serve 3 years of supervised release. He'll have to pay $393,300 in restitution. According to court documents, they used their positions to enter into inflated consulting contracts to generate payments for services that were never provided. The two worked alongside Monika Smith Taylor in the conspiracy. She was sentenced to 16 months in prison.
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0: welcome back to Coast, George Norrie with you, along with Bill Bean. His latest book is called Purge. Tell me about that title, Bill.
1: Well, George, this, out of all the books I've written, I think this is the definitive book. And all my books really are God-inspired, and this one starts out, you know, talking about spiritual attack and what I went through and what my family endured. And then it goes into grief and depression and addiction and, of course, spiritual warfare as well. And if you'll allow me to read this little excerpt.
0: Sure.
1: I'll be quick because I know our time goes fast. Life can be very challenging at times, and most of what is presented in this book comes from personal experience. I know what it's like to suffer and to struggle in a variety of ways. I will never forget the depressed and hopeless feeling that I had for so many years. I didn't want to live and was always feeling cursed. I was living my life on the edge of destruction and really actually seeking death. I have since learned that all life operates on frequency and vibration, and when our frequency and vibration is on high, life is good and life is positive. But when it's on low, life is not good at all, and there are a variety of challenges. The person feels cursed. You feel like there's a dark cloud over your head. There's always a situation, a drama, a problem, and never an answer. So that's how I start the book out, the introduction, and I've had so many positive reviews on it, and I thank everybody out there for getting a copy and for your kind words, you know, on the book. So I'm very proud of the book, George, and I'm very thankful to God that he put it on me to get it out there, because what I tried to do with this book, more so than anything, is spiritually feed people and
0: right,
1: give them an awakening in a sense that the time is now. I'm not some kind of alarmist. I'm not trying to scare people. I'm stating what I believe to be the truth, that the time is now for us to come back to God and reconnect with him. We'll never be perfect. We're in a sin-filled world, so therefore we'll never be perfect. But if we're striving to make God first in our life and to do the best that we can do and be the best that we can be, God will have great favor on that. And so things will start to turn around from being in that fear-based, trauma-based way of thinking and living into what I call warrior mode, which is faith, strength, and courage. It's easier said than done. It is a titanic challenge, but it can be done. If God helped me to do it and God really transformed my life, and I can never thank him and praise him enough for it, but there had to be effort on my part as well. He did his part, but I also had to do my part. And so that's what I'm trying to explain to people also in the book, is that you can't just sit there and say, oh, well, God will take it away and I'll just, you know, everything will be okay. Well, no, it doesn't work that way. We have to put forth an effort to make these changes, and God will be with us hand in hand, step for step, and that's how real change and transformation takes place.
0: How easy or difficult is it, Bill, to fight off these evil spirits and keep them away from us?
1: It's very difficult. It's we're all in spiritual warfare every single day. Most of us don't realize this on planet Earth. But make no mistake, we're all fighting a spiritual battle in some way, shape, or form. So for someone like me, I have a list of prayers that I say every single day of my life, George. When I wake up, the first thing I do when I open my eyes is I thank God and praise God for the day. I get on my knees. I pray. Then I try to keep a dialogue with God throughout the day, always praying for others. I have a prayer list on my little show that I pray for over 500 people on that prayer list. Every Sunday, it takes me over 30 minutes to pray for all those people on that list. But I do, and will continue to do so. So it's a battle. And even like now, when we conclude this interview, more than likely there will be people contacting me for help. I will answer those messages. I will probably get to bed around 6 or 6:30 a.m., but before I go to bed, I will say a spiritual warfare prayer, which is in the book. All these prayers are in the book. And then I will declare victory in the day. I declare victory in each and every day of my life, and I will continue to do so for the rest of my life, because if we are committed to God, then we are committed to excellence. If we are committed to excellence, then we should refuse to lose. I refuse to lose. Again, doesn't mean I'm perfect, doesn't mean my life is perfect, but I can assure you of this, and you know me, so you know what I'm saying is true.
0: I do know you.
1: My life is so far removed from those sufferings that I endured for so long when I was seeking death. God transformed my life into a very good and wonderful and blessed life, a life that I wouldn't trade for anybody's life on this planet. So again, if God would do this for somebody like me, surely he'll do it for anybody that really wants that and is seeking him.
0: Since you've been doing this work and with the book Purged, you include grief, depression, and addiction in the book. Tell me why.
1: Yeah.
0: Tell me why.
1: Well, the grief, as you know, I've gone through so much personal loss sure. in my life, you know, not just my parents, but many family members. And I've had recent losses as well. I've had two family members, four in total, but two recently over the last month that have died from COVID. And so, again, I'm an expert in the area of grief, that's for sure. And so the addiction part comes in. We all make choices. And I've been there when I was a kid. You know, I grew up on the streets after the death of my mother and grandmother. My father was already gone. He left when I was nine, so I grew up on the streets. I drank. I did drugs. I was violent. I hung out with some really bad people. I could have very easily have ended up dead or in prison. A lot of those people ended up dead or in prison. And so I saw a lot of addiction. I thank God. I had an epiphany one day, George, and that's the best way to describe it to you, is that I was so sick and tired of being sick and tired and living that kind of depressed and hopeless life. I was just trying to get through each and every day. I wasn't thinking about any type of future or anything good. I was just surviving, trying to get through one day.
0: Day by day, yeah.
1: Yeah, and one day I had this epiphany, and I said to God, I said, if you'll help me, I'll give it all to you. I'll make you first in my life. I'll let you guide me. If you'll help me out of this, I don't want to drink anymore. I don't want to use drugs anymore. I don't want this crowd. I don't want to be a part of this life anymore in the way that I'm living. Can you please help me? And I was sincere, George. I really was. And it was miraculous in a sense that instantaneously he took the urge for drinking and drugs from me. I never went to one AA, one NA, nothing. He just took it from me. And it's been over 33 years, and I see it as my mortal enemy. But the other behavioral patterns that I had and habits that I had, that was a struggle. It was two steps forward and three steps back. So it was a process for me to be able to start to think differently. And that's why I say it's so difficult for people, because they are in the fear-based, trauma-based way of thinking and living. It is very difficult to trade that for faith, because we have developed a behavioral pattern. So yes, in some cases, God has worked through me to bring forth miraculous transformation in the person or persons. Never have another problem like that again. Then in other cases, I've had to go back to the people or call the people back several times, because it is a process, just like it was for me. So we never know how God's going to work and what he's going to do. There's a reason for everything. Just like I said in the start of the show, I could not be where I'm at right now and helping others had I not been there to experience all those things. So it's all part of the journey. We all have a journey, for the better or for the worse. And now I'm just thankful that God has blessed me with a very wonderful and just blessed life.
0: Somebody picks up Purge. What is the main message you want them to get?
1: Faith, strength, and courage. By the power of God, if we truly, and I mean truly, I mean there's some people that when they come back to me and they say they're having problems again, and I say, you know, are you making God first? Are you saying those prayers that I said? Well, no, I'm busy. I'm too busy for that. And I'm going, okay, I gave you advice just like a doctor would give someone medical advice. And if you do these things, changes will come forth. So the ultimate message of this book is faith, strength, and courage, and being able to overcome any and every obstacle by the power of God. So if we're really sincere in this, and if we're truly making God first and committed to having a better life through the power of God and by Yahweh sending Jesus into our lives to guide us back on that narrow path to him, then miraculous transformation can take place. And George, I got to tell you, is the greatest thing when somebody sends me a message or a text or gives me a call or something and says, look, my life is great now. It's so much better. The real change has come. I'm through with this. God really did take this from me. I can't describe to you in words how good that makes me feel to know that God actually worked through me to help somebody in that way.
0: Why are some people susceptible to demons and other people aren't, Bill?
1: Well, I think it comes down to a sensitivity issue. So there are some people who go through life and they can, I've seen it, I've personally seen it, they could do anything and everything in a bad and negative way. And they don't seem to be affected. But there's an old saying, if the devil's not bothering you, well, then he's got you right where he wants you.
0: That's an interesting take.
1: Yeah. And so the people, and I find this as well, George, that in a lot of cases, the most common thread, not in all the cases, but it is a very, in a good deal, majority of cases, the person has suffered child molestation, some type of traumatic event, horrific abuse in some way that caused a high level of trauma, which through that high level of trauma, again, fear-based, trauma-based, low frequency, low vibration, you know, those demons are not only on the perpetrator, but then unfortunately through that level of trauma that has brought in all these horrific things, then the demons will go on to the victim because of that high level of trauma that has been established. And then it's going to require somebody like me, God working through me, to come along and evict that from the person.
0: Have you ever dealt with somebody who'd been possessed and you just could not reach him?
1: Never once. Not a person that was fully possessed, but I have dealt with people, some, and it's a very small few. And it grieved me to my spirit. You know, one case, I went to help a man, and he seemed to be free and seemed to be doing well. I didn't hear from him for a while, and usually when I don't hear from somebody, they're doing okay. But then his wife had contacted me, informing me that he committed suicide, and just, something like that just grieves me to my spirit. And then there are other cases where people were addicted to drugs, and I did everything that I could do by the power of God working through me to free them from everything. And then I would say to them, look, you got to stay away from this now, because if you go back to this and you open that door again, then seven more wicked than the original are going to come back on you. So please understand what I'm saying to you. And some of these people wouldn't listen, and they would go back to doing the drugs, and then they're in a worse place than they were before. And it grieves me in my spirit, George, but there's nothing that I can do about it because we have free will. And just like God, he never leaves us. We leave him by our choices. And when we decide to come back, he'll be there. And same thing for those people. If they decide to come back and want my help, if they're really sincere and they really want to be free from that garbage, then I would be there with open arms to help them.
0: Where's the best place to get your book, Purged?
1: Right at the website, BillJBean.com, and the order buttons are on there, and go there and get your copy, and I pray that it'll be a blessing to anyone and everyone that gets a copy.
0: Let's go to the phones. East of the Rockies, Cynthia's with us in East Hampton, Massachusetts. Hi, Cynthia. Hello? Well, she's not there. She fell asleep, probably. Next up, let's try Jane in Oregon. Welcome to the program. Hi, Jane.
2: Hello, Bill. Hi, George. I'm a longtime listener.
0: Well, thank you.
1: Hi, Jane.
2: Yes. Hi. I have a real problem. I work in a small office in a hospital, and we have had nothing but fighting, conflict, hostility. It's all women, and I know that, you know, sometimes there can be a stereotype of women at each other's throats, but I feel that it is something more. I feel that there is a very dark presence there. We did have one of our office workers several years ago before I started the position. She was fired and unfortunately committed suicide, and they kept several articles of her clothing or some memorabilia from her in the office for a very long time. And many of us could kind of feel the presence of her from time to time, because obviously it was a traumatic firing for her.
1: Sure.
2: And I have recently come under attack in the office in terms of a lot of backbiting towards me.
0: Mm-hmm.
2: And it's a horrible thing for the ladies in this office. It creates so much havoc and turmoil and sucks us dry. And my question to you is a little more complicated, because, of course, the women in the office don't share the same beliefs or the same worldviews often, but is there anything that I can do to protect myself and to try to heal that office environment that seems to have kind of a darkness or some kind of...
0: Something's looming over it. Huh?
1: Yeah, well, the devil's loving every second of it. And just as God assigns angels to us, the devil assigns things. And right now, based on what you're saying, there's an opening there. And I have, George, I've been called to businesses to go in just like what's being described here, and go in and perform clearings in these types of things, and have a meeting with management and employees to where we sat down and put all the issues on the table, and then by the power of God, those things were eradicated and evicted, and peace was restored to the situation. I've also been flown to churches where pastors were under demonic attack, their families, their congregations, and God worked through me to free them as well. So what you were saying, I'm glad you made the call. My best advice to you is email me, and I will give you some prayers. If you don't get a copy of my book, I will give you via email a copy of these prayers to say. And the best thing that you can do is when you go into the situation, and you can say this under your breath, Yahweh rebuke thee in Jesus' name. I use God's mighty and holy name. His name is Yahweh, listed 6,823 times in the Bible, and was replaced with the title of Lord. So wherever you see that, it should say Yahweh. Jesus' Hebrew name is Yahshua, which means Yahweh saves. Yahweh saves through him. So that's what I would do. But please send an email to me. You can email me directly from my site, BillJBean.com, and I will reply to your email and make sure that you have those prayers. And that is the best way to arm yourself, because if these ladies are having, you know, different views on religion and other things going, well, then there's no way that you're going to be able to bridge that gap unless they have a different type of thinking and mindset. So it'll only inflame the situation if you went in and said, hey, this is what we have to do. Well, they're not going to accept that.
0: Bill, so. We're going to come back and take final calls with you in a moment on Coast to Coast AM.
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0: And welcome back to Coast, George Norrie with you, along with Bill Bean and his latest book, Purge, which you can pick up at Amazon.com. Any other places, Bill?
1: No, actually, this one, George, is just exclusively on my website.
0: Really?
1: BillJBean.com. Yeah, we're going to put it on Amazon soon, but I just wanted to put it exclusively on my site. You're the launching. You're always the launching pad for this, and I want to thank you for that. The book's been out for a few months, but I always come on with you when I launch this. So I waited until we got the book officially launched, which we have tonight, and then in the future we'll offer it on Amazon.
0: Super. Back to the calls. Cornelius in Louisiana, welcome to the show. Hello there, Mr. White.
2: Hey there, George. Boy, I wanted to get on last, but I'm glad I'm on with Bill Bean now.
0: Super.
1: Look, Bill, how are you, my brother?
2: God bless you, Bill, and all the callers and listeners. I've been through hell there, Bill Bean, and I'm telling you, you're telling the truth. I was telling Gina, that lovely Gina Salvetti, I tell you, she's something else.
1: Great lady.
2: You know, George, she was telling me a lot of people asked about at their conscious life

0: Expo. And I really appreciate that. I need a lot of prayers and stuff. You know what I'm going through.
1: People care about you, Cornelius. They care about you.
0: Well, I'm glad they do. Poor landline is out, so I had to go to the cell phone, so I'm out here in the cold. So I'm glad I got another phone to talk on.
2: But hey, Bill, Cornelius, I've just added your name to my prayer list, so I will be praying for you and keeping you in prayer regularly.
0: Thank you, because, like I said, George knows what I've been going through and stuff, and I just want to tell people the rapture, don't believe in that. We need to stand up, George. I want to thank you, like with My Patriot Supply and Smith & Wesson, with C. Crane Radio. You're trying to help us make it and stuff. And you see all them truckers in Canada and soon the U.S. truckers. I hope you'll get on with the truckers and stuff and try to help them. Because like the last guest that was on, Benjamin, we're going through the last days. And like I tell everybody, Bill, I'm the God, Guns, and Gold man, the Bible, Bullets, and Beans man. I use the Bible, too. I use Proverbs. Today's the 11th day for Proverbs. Mm-hmm. So you got 31 days of that. You got the Lord's Prayer, and then the prayer of protection is Psalm 91.
2: My favorite.
0: And that is my main prayer. There's one more prayer I want to bring up, Luke 22, 36 through 38. Jesus tells us to be armed and stuff like that. So people need to read that. And you're right.
2: The only way that we can be armed is by the power of God. And I have outlined that in the book. And that's why I have those prayers in there, Cornelius. And I am steadfast in that. Every single day of my life, I remain consistent in my real and authentic relationship and connection with God.
1: Thank you for the call, Cornelius. Next up, Joe in Boston. Take it away, Joseph.
3: Hi, George. Hi, Bill. Never spoke with you before. Would you put me on your prayer list? I've been through hell. I'm alone. I don't have a family. And Gina is very good. She's going to see if you can contact me. We've sent you a message.
2: Absolutely. And what's your name again, sir?
1: Sure.
3: Joseph from Boston. I'll give you my full name when we talk. I have long haulers from COVID. I had COVID. And
2: oh,
3: I hope, George, that we don't stop.
2: And I've just added you to my prayer list, and I'll be praying for you on my little show every Sunday.
3: Okay.
2: And if I can be of any further assistance, please reach out to me. If you already have, I'll get to your email.
1: Yeah, Gina will give you the information, Bill.
2: Yeah, and I'll get back as soon as I possibly can.
1: Bill, Williamsburg, Virginia. Take it away, William.
4: Hey, thanks a lot, George.
1: You're welcome.
4: Hi, Mr. Bean. I wanted to mention about Jesus, as far as you mentioned that maybe Satan could be a son of God. Well, it says in the book of Job, now there was a day when the sons of God came to present themselves before the Lord, and Satan also came among them.
2: Yeah.
4: So talking about sons of God there. There's that Jesus, when it talks more about Jesus, John 1 says, in the beginning was the Word, and the Word was with God, and the Word was God. Mm-hmm. And Jesus is the Word, of course. He was in the beginning with God. It says all things were made through him, and without him nothing was made that was made. So
2: there you go.
4: Satan wasn't at the beginning like that or anything. He was a high angel, you know, as you know. Mm-hmm. And also, I just want to mention to you, too, you might want to read the see the Twilight Zone called Monster on Maple Street, because that sounds a lot like the UFO in your backyard when your TV went out. And I think you'd enjoy the heck out of that. They have a color one, more up-to-date one in color, Twilight Zone of it, and they have an old one, black and white. And I think you'd enjoy that immensely, because that sounds a lot like your situation. Maybe that UFO, very, very similar to your situation that happened to you. I think anybody would enjoy the heck out of that one.
2: Wow, it's amazing, and I thank you for that, William, and God bless you and your family. And if you need prayer or anything, don't hesitate to contact me. And if you'd like me to add you to my prayer list, I'll do that as well.
1: How long does an exorcism last, Bill?
2: It varies, George. It could be anywhere from an hour to almost 24 hours. Again, I stated earlier in the interview that I've walked into some places early in the day and came out, you know, 3, 4, 5 in the morning. So that is all in God's hands. I'm thinking of one right off the top of my head that took place in 2017, and you and I discussed it before on a previous show. That would be right up there at the top of the list of one of the most severe that I've ever been involved in, and that poor lady was demon-filled, and I had to cast them out, again, by the power of God working through me, one at a time. And they would manifest, so as fast as I was casting one out, another one would manifest. And so it was just this endless line of casting one after the other out of this woman. So it was an exhausting experience, to say the least.
1: You must be one of the few non-priest exorcists out there.
2: I suppose so. And again, this is something that I didn't choose to do. It was something that I called to do. I was called to do. And I would have to agree with you because, and that's why I'm kind of, I use the term exorcist because that's how people identify my work. You know, that's what they see. If I say spiritual deliverance minister, some people in the past have said, well, what is that? You know, they don't understand that it's pretty much the same thing, although I'm non-denomination, I'm not Catholic, but I do use that term, exorcist and exorcist, because that's how people identify it.
1: Next up, let's go to Walter in Allentown, Pennsylvania. Hey, Walt, thanks for holding.
5: George, with all due respect, George, I think that Mr. Bean and Mr. Baruch, who you had on previously, George, I think they're undoubtedly men of good conscience, and I could admire that, George, but I think that sadly that both men are as brainwashed into the myths and fables of the Bible.
1: Whoa.
5: The 9/11 hijackers were brainwashed into the fables of the Quran, George. Georgia. The 9/11 incident, the horrific incident of 9/11, you could say it wasn't their exorcism. They thought that they were exorcising the great Satan from the earth.
1: Well, where do you think people like Bill Bean and Benjamin Baruch are off a little bit? Why do you say that?
5: Well, George, as I've been saying in the last few years I've been speaking to you, George, it's just in the last 150 years that we've had microscopes that are capable of seeing the simplest fact of our origin, the simplest capable of seeing the spermatozoa and ova, George, the simplest protozoans from which we evolve in the womb, George.
1: Okay, but what's your point?
5: Well, George, this is all religion, George, is based on ignorance.
1: Whoa.
5: It's not science. It's all the gods are anthropomorphisms. They were all created in man's mind.
1: Are you an atheist?
5: You might say so, George, but as I've said, I regard myself as a conservative John Wayne atheist. You don't, George, an atheist is not some sort of amoral boogeyman, a monster.
1: No, I wouldn't. I'm not saying you're a monster, but you're a non-believer, right, Bill? So what do we say about that?
2: What I say about that is he's entitled to his opinion, and God bless him. And I pray that before all this comes down, that you will have an awakening in your spirit, that you realize that there is a God, and he created everything. So it's your opinion to believe otherwise, and I certainly have no right to intrude on that, nor will I. But I will pray for you.
1: Let's go to Deborah in Peoria, Illinois. Hello, Deb. Welcome to the program.
6: Good morning, fellas. Hey, I have, your story is almost identical to mine. I wanted to take my own life at one point. Just basically my whole story is very similar to what you went through. I think it's a journey that we all go through, and I've never felt any fear. I feel Jesus Christ is watching over us. And
2: yeah.
6: Listening to your story, it's like living my own life over. And I've had the experiences with the orbs. I've had an elderly gentleman in a spacesuit, reptilians, but I've never felt any fear. But the reptilian guy, I told him when he appeared to me a second time, I told him, I said, look, I said, I don't know if you're good or bad, but until I know from Jesus or God that you are, please do not come back and appear to me again. And he's never appeared to me since. But I
2: should tell you everything you need to know, right?
6: Yes, but my story, basically, to make a long story short, is very almost identical to yours.
2: Mm-hmm.
6: And but like I said,
2: I'm glad that you're moving forward in your life.
6: Oh, I have. I've been doing this now for 20, 30 years, and my children, I feel protected. My children have experienced the orbs too. But like I just wanted to say, your story is almost identical to mine.
2: Well, thank you for calling in and sharing that. I appreciate it. And God bless you and your family.
1: How many stories like you out there, Bill? Must be lots.
2: There are lots. And I want to thank you, George. Before we go any further, you might not realize this, but without the platform that I have of coming on with you on Coast to Coast, which reaches millions of people worldwide, I couldn't help as many people as I do. And it's because of you and this kind of platform. So I want to thank you for that. I don't think you realize that you are a part of this as well in helping people, because when you bring me on, you're making the link and the connection for people to get help. So I just wanted to take a moment and thank you for that. I appreciate it.
1: Well, you're welcome, and it's worth it. You do a good job, and you care about people.
2: Absolutely, I care. And, yes, there are people that share with me, wow, you know, this happened and that happened. It's very similar, you know, to your story. Or I heard you on Coast to Coast, or I saw you on TV, and I saw this story, and it sounds exactly like what I was going through. So, yes, there are people that identify with that. There have also been times that people have been listening to either Coast to Coast or seeing me on some TV show, and they were ready to commit suicide. And they happened to be flipping through the channels and saw or heard me and then reached out, and God wanted me to help them to spare their life.
1: That's a great story. Eric, truck driving in Indiana, welcome to the show. Hi, Eric.
7: Good morning, George. How are you today?
1: I'm doing great, my friend. How are you?
7: Oh, great. I couldn't be any better, I guess. I got a quick comment and a question. I got a sister that is a paranoid schizophrenic, and she's depressed, and she takes medication for it. She's fine as long as she takes her medicine. But isn't that a form of demonic? They say that, you know, depression is a chemical imbalance of the brain, you know. So I just wonder if that's demonic.
2: They go hand in hand, and look, there are people out there who have illnesses. There's no question about that. However, when some of these things manifest, it certainly could. There could be a demonic hand in it and a demonic influence in it. It's just like with a person that's taking drugs. That is the spirit of pharmakia, the spirit of sorcery that comes on that person who is engaging. And look, let me say this. There's nothing wrong with a person who has a drink or two, a social drinker. But when the person becomes inebriated and they've crossed that line, now they're in danger. And if the person continues to do that, then they're under the spirit of pharmakia. It's the same thing as using drugs. It gives the devil a legal right to come in and to send demons in there, and then a variety of damage can take place. So I don't pretend to know exactly what is going on with your sister. Is it completely a medical condition? Is it demonic? Is it a combination of both? I don't know. I'd have to pray about it. If I met her, then God would give me discernment on it. But if you would like for me to add her to my prayer list, I certainly will.
1: With just about a minute left, Bill, what would you give the words of wisdom to people who fear that they are going to be possessed?
2: Arm yourselves. So you could have a 30-odd six, in a sense, if you are drawing as close to God as possible. And on my website, there is a page there with warning signs of a person that is coming under demonic attack. And whether that is oppression or a full-blown possession, there are warning signs there. So my best advice for all of you is to truly make God first in your life, draw as close to God as you possibly can, and then he will, in turn, provide a spiritual covering. And so that is the best way to make yourself armed and dangerous against the devil and his demons. And, George, it's been such a pleasure. Our time always goes by so fast, but I want you to know I always appreciate and enjoy being on with you.
1: Until next time, Bill Bean, the name of the book, Purge. For Dan Galante, Gina Salvati, Tom Danheiser, Lisa Lyon, Lex Lonehood, Sean Latasseur, Ryan Stacey, Stephanie Smith, Chris Boros, Tim Banal, George Knapp, and Ian Punnett, I'm George Norrie, somewhere out there on Coast to Coast AM. We'll see you on our next edition. Until then, be safe, everyone.

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3: Fox News, I'm Ted Linder. Iran firing missiles at Israel Sunday in retaliation for an Israeli attack on Beirut. Fox's Trey Yingst with more from President Trump.
4: The president told me it's certainly not going to help negotiations. He went on to say, what I would suggest to Iran, you've shot your missiles, that's enough. Get back to the table and make a deal.
3: A short while ago, the Israeli Air Force striking military targets belonging to the Iranian regime in western and central Iran. Multiple people reportedly killed, others injured following a 7.8 magnitude earthquake that shook part of the southern Philippines early on Monday. Tsunami warnings were also issued. Power outages reported. People urged to get to higher ground. The epicenter of the tremor, with a depth of 6.2 miles, it struck about 8 miles southwest of General Santos City. 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
7: A robot one day might come to clean your house, but it needs to learn how from a human first. New York City residents are being offered free home cleaning via an app called Shift App. While the idea may intrigue some folks who love the idea of not paying someone else to do dishes, laundry, vacuuming, or mopping, the service does come with a catch. The cleaning pros will all be wearing cameras, which will record the cleaning service they provide. The purpose of the recordings is to train future robots on how to clean a home. The Shift App comes from a German tech startup named MicroAGI, which advertises its itself as a builder of artificial intelligence solutions. The Shift App website promises to anonymize personal data like names and faces. Shift App also advertises they will pay people for taking videos of themselves performing household tasks. Those videos, too, are used to train their AI tech. With Fox on Tech, I'm Eben Brown, Fox News.
8: 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June is National PTSD Awareness Month. The U.S. Department of Veterans Affairs says there are about 12 million people in the United States with post-traumatic stress disorder, and that most people who have it don't get the proper help. 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I'm Lisa Brady, Fox News.
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0: from the City of Angels near the Pacific Ocean. Good morning, good evening, wherever you may be across the nation, around the world. I'm George Norrie, and this is Coast to Coast AM. Emerging artists for bumper music for the first couple hours, then later tonight, biblical prophecy, and in a moment you'll hear an incredible story of the Blessed Mother Mary. Six people stabbed to death and wounded near New York City's Penn Station on Sunday evening, leaving one person seriously injured before authorities apprehended a suspect. It's a very sad story out there. Meanwhile, the Middle East continues to be on fire. Sirens sounded across northern Israel following the detection of an Iranian missile being launched on Sunday evening. The Air Force has successfully intercepted all missiles there so far. Additional waves are expected in the coming hours. No casualties announced or reported. And Israeli defense has confirmed it carried out strikes Sunday in western and central Iran. In a statement, the military said the Israeli Air Force carried out the attacks. Here's Tom Danheiser with more. Tom?
1: Yeah, George. Israel said Sunday that it launched airstrikes on Iran in retaliation for waves of missiles fired at its northern regions as a day of renewed violence in the Middle East tested a fragile ceasefire. Israel followed through on a promise to counterattack after Iran's missiles assault, despite warnings to hold off from U.S. President Trump. Israel said it struck military targets in Iran after it intercepted Iranian missiles, and explosions were reported in

0: State Treasurer David McRae has put hundreds of millions back into the hands of Mississippi citizens, expanding the state's affordable college and career savings program and also returning record amounts of unclaimed money. 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
1: At its northern regions, as a day of renewed violence in the Middle East tested a fragile ceasefire. Israel followed through on a promise to counterattack after Iran's missiles assault, despite warnings to hold off from U.S. President Trump. Israel said it struck military targets in Iran after it intercepted Iranian missiles and explosions were reported in

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1: South side of Chicago, like our Pope is, I don't think he's going to call them the Hammond Bears. It's Chicago or nothing.
2: Will Chicagoans still go to the games in Indiana?
1: I think so, actually. I think parking is going to be cheaper.
2: Oh, yeah.
1: It's not that far away, George. And that whole area is so, all it can do is get it better. And so I hope so, because the McCaskies and that franchise is the NFL. And as long as they put a good team on the field, no matter if it's in Hammond or Chicago, people will watch. They want a winning team. And I'll tell you what, they're on their way. And it's going to be interesting to see this year how they're under a lot of pressure now because of the move. And but I think the Chicago Bears are going to be in the Super Bowl this year.
2: Back in 2010-11, you stumbled across a dumpster. What made you decide to go searching through a dumpster?
1: Well, I look back now, George, and I can honestly say I've had 15 years to kind of process all this. And 15 years ago, I left radio and I was at the height of my career in Chicago. And suddenly for some reason, I couldn't move one morning, and I thought I was having a stroke. And eventually, doctors thought, they took an MRI and they noticed that I had this huge growth in my brain, and they thought it was cancer. Where it was located, they wouldn't be able to operate. So I was 2 weeks away from getting a biopsy, and they found out that it was a very rare form of MS, multiple sclerosis. Mm-hmm. And at that time, I didn't even know what that was. So my wife and I were happy about that. At least it wasn't brain cancer. But, you know, the battle to fight that really was tough. And it cost me my job because I couldn't do radio like I could. And it cost me my job. And so I'm unemployed. I have this new disease, MS, I'm trying to cope with. One Saturday, I was driving to get barbecue supplies, believe it or not. And I heard a voice. And George, I can honestly say, because I've talked to so many priests and whatnot, what I heard was the Holy Spirit. And the Holy Spirit said, get your wife some flowers. And what I've learned about God is there's no such thing as a coincidence. I look up and here's a flower shop. And I thought, my wife has been such an angel through all this, my career. I drove in, I parked the car, I got out of my car and started to walk towards the flower shop. And over to my left, I saw this blue dumpster. And on the ground next to this blue dumpster, I could tell I was about 10 yards away from the dumpster. And I could tell that on the ground was a statue of the Virgin Mary. And I slowly walked over to it, and I'm looking at the Virgin Mary, the statue, and she's on her back. She's broken in half at the waist. Her hands are gone. She's sunk in the mud. She's covered in garbage. And George, at that moment, I'm looking at the Virgin Mary, and I hear the voice of Jesus Christ say to me, "Will you deny me? Will you deny my mother?" Very stern. Will you deny me? Will you deny my mother? And George, I had no idea what to do. And I started to walk towards the door, and I go into the flower shop. The clerk says, "Can I help you?" And I said, "I really want to buy that statue of the Virgin Mary that is laying next to the dumpster outside." And she said, "Oh, no, no, no, no, no. That's a family heirloom. It's not for sale." And George, I heard the voice again of Christ say, "Will you deny me? Will you deny my mother?" And I close my eyes, and George, I'm a born Catholic, but I wasn't a good Catholic at that time. I was a zombie Catholic. And for the first time, I closed my eyes and I quickly said, "Help me, God."

0: And George, what came out of my mouth next, I have no idea where it came from. I said, I will give you money to nuns that live out around here, if I can have the statue. And the woman looked at me and she goes, I know your voice. You're Kevin Matthews. Are you Kevin Matthews? And I said, yes, I am. She said, you got fired recently. What happened? It opened up a door. I was able to convince her that I will give money to nuns that live out around here. George, I have no idea what I'm talking about, but she let me take the statue. I put it in my truck. I took it home, made a little bed in the garage, and I called a priest that I know, and I said, I found this statue of the Virgin Mary. Where can I get her fixed? He told me of a monument maker, and in the spring, I took her out, and the monument maker looked at her and said, oh, I can put her back together. I'll paint her. I'll put new hands on her, and she won't look broken. And George, for the first time in my life, since the cancer and being fired and everything, I literally cried in front of this man. I said, don't you touch her. She's broken like me. Just keep her broken. She's broken Mary. And he just said, okay. And he kept her broken, and she has no hands. And I took her home, put her in my dining room. And George, for the next 3 years, she became my volleyball. If you saw the movie, Castaway with Tom Hanks.
1: Tom Hanks, yeah.
0: Yes, she became my volleyball. Every morning I'd get up, you know, and I'm smoking back then. I got a mullet and coffee. Hey, Mary. And we'd look at what's online. And I got closer to Christ because of this statue. And what was happening, 2 years went by, and this priest that I'm getting to know now better said, George, hey, don't you owe nuns money? And I go, what are you talking about? The nuns that you were talking about to the floral, woman at the floral shop, they're Franciscans. They're out in Lowell, Michigan. And so we took the statue, and I told these nuns how I found her and I kept her broken. And I said, I kept her broken because we're all broken, but we're loved by God. And that night, George, changed my life, because I did pay the nuns money. And on the way home, Father Mark called me and he said, you know, that's a beautiful homily. Would you come to Mass on this next Sunday and do all three Masses, the 7, the 10, the 11:30?
1: Wow.
0: Bring the statue. I'll start the homily. You finish it. And again, we're all broken. We're loved by God. And George, at that time, I'd done a lot of stand-up with, I mean, Chris Farley and Seinfeld and I was used to comedy and in radio, but I had never done a church before. And George, I'll never forget the first Mass I did. I have the statue, and I say to the parishioners, I said, this statue I found next to a dumpster. And I said, she doesn't belong to me. She belongs to the broken. So if you are broken, take her. And I got done with the first Mass. And just as I'm ending, I hear Jesus Christ again say to me, George, say a Hail Mary for my mother. Now, George, I haven't said a Hail Mary since fourth grade, when a nun is literally taking gum out of my mouth trying to teach me the Hail Mary. And I got through the Hail Mary. I said it. And then the 10 o'clock Mass, same thing. I said, she's belongs to the broken, take her. And I get done with the 10. I hear Jesus say a Hail Mary for my mother. I say a Hail Mary. I get through it. I go to Father Mark. I say, Father, I don't want to do the 11:30 Mass because I'm dying up here. He said, Kevin, turn around. And there were people on their knees. There were a line to just pay grace to our Blessed Mother. And I did that 11:30 Mass. And again, Christ said, say a Hail Mary for my mother. And I would not hear the voice of Jesus Christ for another 3 years in 2019, when I took the statue back to Chicago and we had a march of 8,000 people. She went from a dumpster to a bed of roses.
1: We'll hear more of this story in a second, Kevin. Kevin Matthews with us with this incredible story of Jesus' Mother Mary. Here's our first emerging artist, The Order Infernal of the Black Flame from Santa Clarita, California. The name of the song, Dracula's Lounge.
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8: We highlight emerging artists on the first Sunday of every month, and here's our next one. 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
1: We'll take your calls next hour with Kevin Matthews as we talk about Mary's Roadie, my travels with Mary, the mother of Jesus, and an amazing story. 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

0: And welcome back to Coast, George Norrie with you, Kevin Matthews with us as we talk about this incredible story about the Mary, the mother of Jesus, saved his life, literally. Kevin, is the statue glued back together or is it still in pieces?
1: No, it is. It's a heavy concrete. It's an older statue. And it's nearly 70 pounds, and she was broken completely in half at the waist. So they put her back together. Her hands are still missing. She's chipped and whatnot, but there is not a scratch on her face, which is remarkable to me. And it's just an absolute beautiful image of our Blessed Mother, Mary.
0: When I was a little kid, my mother would take me to prayer sessions that her relatives would put on, and some priest or somebody would show up with a statue of the Blessed Virgin Mary, and it would sometimes cry. It literally had a tear coming down its eyes, and it was a miracle. People would pray to this, and he'd take it to another city. It was incredible.
1: Right. Those are the they may be the Fatima statues that are still on tour. George, and it's our Blessed Mother is amazing. And my hierarchy in my Catholic faith is, of course, God is my father, Jesus, my brother. And it was Jesus who literally sent me to the dumpster where I found this statue that represents his mother. And it was Jesus, I know now, saying, I'm going to leave you with my mother and she's going to clean you up. And the last 15 years, my life has completely changed, George. And also, this whole journey, George, I made a covenant with God 2 years ago. I said, God, I don't know what I'm doing with all of this, what you want me to do. But I said, Jesus, you are the shepherd of shepherds. Let me just be a shepherd dog. And any lambs that come to me, I'll move them back to you without biting and barking. That is what I do here. I am nothing more than a shepherd dog. God is the king, and I am so blessed to be with the Blessed Mother Mary.

0: And I'm honored. I love her. And I'm not going to love her any more than her son Jesus did. And I know that Jesus smiles when I speak highly of his mother.
1: Can you imagine the pain she went through when he was crucified?
0: Oh. Yeah, you know, you look at when she was a little Jewish girl, maybe 14, when she's conceived with Jesus. And even at an early age, what happened to her, you know, they had to go to Egypt. They had to flee to Egypt because Herod wanted to kill newborn boys.
1: Firstborn.
0: So she has just been bombarded with death from an early age right up to the crucifixion. And that's how come I love her so much. You know, I love God. Yes, I love Jesus. But that woman reminds me of our mother, my mother, your mother, George. Our mothers will do anything for us. And she certainly helped me.
1: Had you not found the statue when you did, what would become of you?
0: George, there is no question in my life that I would be dead and I would be in hell. There is no question about that. I've learned most, and the thousands of people have read or seen Our Lady of the Broken as the Pope blessed her and is known. And George, there is no question that I would have died and I would be in hell. But at the same time, everyone listening right now, God loves us and wants us to repent. And repent means change. And I certainly have changed. I've changed. And I'm devoted to my Catholic Church, which was built by Jesus Christ in 33 AD at the cross. And I love what I do now because I'm just that shepherd dog and I'm moving lambs back to Christ. And people in this world, I'll tell you, George, I've been to penitentiaries with Our Lady of the Broken. I've seen the most broken. People want to be loved. If we could peel back the onion on all this hate in the world, every one of us wants to be loved, and we are loved by God. And I don't care what you've done, you can be forgiven, and all you have to do is go back. Go back.
1: Now, you said it's 70 pounds. How tall
0: is
1: it?
0: She is almost about 4 foot.
1: Wow.
0: So she's rather large, and I, you know, I had to take her to Rome, and, you know, this is what's interesting. I went with a priest to Rome to meet with Pope Leo. And I normally carry her in this big case, and she was 3 pounds overweight. We couldn't fly her into Switzerland, which meant we had to take her out of the case. So here we are on board a plane going through Chicago O'Hare Airport with this statue of the Virgin Mary, going through O'Hare, eventually getting through Rome Airport. In Rome, you know, the flight attendants, they want to see Mary. The pilots want Mary to fly with her, and they're calling her Maria. And, you know, we show the pictures of, look at Maria is with the Pope, you know, Papa. And it was so beautiful because God did not want her in a case. God wants to show off his daughter. And that's exactly what we did. We're flying, and Father Joshua Caswell, my dear friend in Chicago, he's holding this 70-pound statue and buckled up in the seat next to her. And it was an amazing trip. But the world wants to see God. They want to see love. And that's what we did when we went to Rome to meet the Pope.
1: And this experience turned into 2 best-selling books, yeah. A movie called Broken Mary, the Kevin Matthews story.
0: Yes.
1: And wherever you go, you get high marks.
0: Oh, we have so many people asking if I can come and speak. And everybody, you can get a hold of me through brokenmary.com. And I just got back from Washington, D.C. today. I was speaking there yesterday, and I'm on my way to Wisconsin and Boston and Los Angeles. So I'm Mary's roadie. I truly am. I'm there because, again, we're all broken, but we're loved by God. That is the message we bring. And there's something about Mary. I just absolutely love Mary. She is the mother of the Lamb. And, you know, I just got back from Lourdes, France. And, George, I'm sure you're familiar about Lourdes and Bernadette Subaru.
1: Oh, yeah, absolutely.
0: And I'll tell you what, I was surrounded by the broken in Lourdes. And our Blessed Mother came to me, George. And I was in my hotel room, and I'd been down to the grotto, and I went back to rest. But the Holy Spirit said, go back to the grotto. And I did. And George, suddenly I was surrounded by over 800 people in wheelchairs. And I said, Mary, we are surrounded by the broken. And our Blessed Mother said, the broken aren't in the chairs. The broken are the ones walking. The ones walking away from my son. And still, that is in her heart. How many people are walking away from Christ? That is what truly hurts our mother. Jesus wants us to come back to him, come back to the Father. And that's how come my work's never done. I'm with Mary, the mother of Jesus, Our Lady of Sorrows, and she wants us to return to her son. And that's, I'm very humbled to be doing this.
1: What did Pope Leo think of the statue?
0: When I saw Pope Leo, I wasn't nervous. I went with Father Josh, and here these two assistants are holding the statue, and he looks and says, why is she broken? And I said, I found her at a dumpster, Holy Father, and I put her back together and kept her broken because I'm broken. And we're all broken. We're all broken, but we're loved by God. And he stopped for a minute. He said, we are all broken. The world is broken. And he loved what she represents. And he says, from now on, and he blessed her, she is Our Lady of the Broken. And she will go and she will give comfort to those of us that are broken, which means she comforts the whole world, because the whole world is broken, but we are loved by God.
1: Kevin, you said earlier that if you had not found the statue, you'd be headed for hell. You weren't that bad a guy, were you?
0: No, I wasn't, but at the same time, I called myself a zombie Catholic back there then, George, because I got married, you know, and we had children. Of course, they went through their sacraments, but I really haven't learned to love God until recently, the last 15 years. When I was growing up as a child, I feared God, and that was because of the environment I was in. And I know that God never always loved me. But at the same time, you know, I didn't always obey God. I broke his commandments. And I had mortal sin on my soul. And since then, it's been gone through the sacrament of confession, George. But I think people should honestly take a look and ask themselves, if you were to die tonight after the show, where are you going to go? You're either going to go to heaven, hell, or purgatory. And if you don't believe in purgatory, as my friend Father Mark Beard would say, well, now you're down to two places, heaven or hell. You're going to go to either one. And we need to prepare ourselves. We send ourselves to hell, not God. I earned my stay in hell because of the sins I committed, and I've since changed, and I owe it all to God.
1: Do you think the statue healed you?
0: The statue is obviously a statue made in a statue factory, maybe in Cleveland, Ohio, just pressing out all these Marys. But I do know, George, without a doubt, where this statue is, God is, our brother Jesus and Mary is, without a doubt. But spiritually, I know that Mary is with us right now, George, as we speak. And so Mary did what she was asked to do by Jesus, clean me up. And that's what Mary does. That's what I love. And George, at this time, I have done again, so many things. What we've done with this statue when in Chicago, when we had 8,000 march and she's on a bed of roses, 8,000 through the city of Chicago, all police, all fire, people from, it was on a Friday, and 8,000 people marched and walked and sang. And if we just take time to stop and give thanks to God, this world can find peace. Look what's happening right now in the Middle East. Look what's happening in New York with the stabbing and just what happens within a 24-hour news cycle. Folks, you need God. And it's never too late. It is never too late. God loves the broken. And I can't say it enough. We all want to be loved. And we all are broken, but we are loved by God. And this statue is absolutely beautiful. She was blessed by the Pope. The Pope is such a beautiful human being who's got the weight of the world on his shoulders. But I know the Pope is for this position, and I absolutely adore this Pope. You know, when I was getting this statue blessed by our Holy Father, I thought to myself, not only is the Holy Father blessing this statue that I found in a dumpster, but so is the first disciple, Peter, and Jesus Christ. And it was humbling, George. It was humbling.
1: Do you know the story behind the statue, how it broke in two?
0: I don't. I really didn't want to try to find out. I thought I better get this statue and just be done with it. I've heard that, you know, it's always college students and, you know, maybe too many kegs of beer and let's, you know, go on those kind of adventures. But no, I don't. I don't. And since then, everything has moved. The dumpster's not even there anymore. And sometimes, George, I as I tell you, of all people, George Norrie on Coast to Coast, I almost wonder when I went back just a few years ago and there's no dumpster, did this really happen at all? Am I in heaven already? It's so surreal what is happening. It is so surreal because I'm surrounded by God.
1: What do you say to some that say, I don't believe in God?
0: God believes in you.
1: And do they accept that?
0: I think they do. I think they do. And sometimes it's almost, I appreciate people that don't believe as opposed to those who pretend to believe. There's a prayer that I love. It's, my God, I believe, I adore, I hope and love you. I beg pardon for those who do not believe, who do not adore, who do not love and hope with you. It's, George, God gives us freedom to believe or not to believe. And I just look at life around me and know that there is something far bigger than me, far bigger than me.
1: We're going to come back in a moment with Kevin Matthews and take phone calls. A couple of his books include Broken Mary, Mary's Roadie, My Travels with Mary, the Mother of Jesus. His film is called Broken Mary, the Kevin Matthews story as well. Back with your calls and Kevin Matthews in a moment. Here's our next emerging artist, Mike Murrer Band, from a hidden location. The name of the song, Pearl.
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7: Fox News, I'm Sue Gossman. Fighting escalating between Israel and Iran. Israel's military warning the public a second wave of Iranian missiles was targeting the country and urged them to seek shelter. Fox's Trey Yinks tells us that after the first attacks by Iran, President Trump had urged Israel to hold its fire.
8: The president told me it's certainly not going to help negotiations. He went on to say, what I would suggest to Iran, you shot your missiles, that's enough. Get back to the table and make a deal.
7: Six people stabbed at New York's Penn Station, one seriously hurt. This a day before President Trump attends the basketball playoffs at Madison Square Garden.
9: Fans should expect enhanced security measures when entering Madison Square Garden, including TSA-style screening procedures. Guests are strongly encouraged to arrive at least 2 hours before tip-off.
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14: It's June 1st, and this is your Fox Daily Snapshot. Today is National Olive Day. There are more than 500 different types of olives globally. It's also one of the world's oldest fruits, and yes, it's technically a stone fruit like a peach or a mango. In 1968, Helen Keller dies in Easton, Connecticut at the age of 87. Blind and deaf from infancy, Keller learned to communicate using a hand alphabet signaled by touch into the student's palm. Her first word, water. Keller went on to become a world-renowned writer and lecturer. It's been used to save countless lives. The Heimlich Maneuver. Canada, published in 1974. Henrik Heimlich is credited with developing the technique using abdominal thrust to stop choking. Also on this day, after 50 years and 8,019 games, Johan Santana fires the first no-hitter in New York Mets franchise history. Born on this day in 1937, American actor and producer Morgan Freeman and Marilyn Monroe. I'm CJ Papa. That's your Fox Daily Snapshot.
15: I'm Chad Pergram with the Speaker's Lobby. President Trump fired former Librarian of Congress Carla Hayden last year. Now lawmakers want to prevent that from happening again. After all, the position is the Librarian of Congress, not of the executive branch. The House Administration Committee advanced a plan arguing that the Librarian of Congress and the head of the Government Printing Office, or GPO, be appointed by a presidential commission. The plan would also overhaul the U.S. Copyright Office. Lawmakers recently muscled through a change for another legislative branch agency, revoking the president's power to appoint the architect of the Capitol and handing it to Congress instead. The change was easy, as former architect of the Capitol, J. Brett Blanton, was awash in scandal. Former President Biden fired Blanton, and few on Capitol Hill disagreed with the decision. This time, with the Librarian of Congress, Republicans are treading carefully to avoid angering President Trump, and he would have to sign a bill to change things for the Librarian of Congress and the GPO. With the Speaker's Lobby, Chad Pergram, Fox News.
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1: Well, you've heard the incredible story of Kevin Matthews. When we come right back on Coast to Coast, we're going to take phone calls from you and Kevin right here on Coast to Coast AM. 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

0: And welcome back to Coast. George Norrie with you, Kevin Matthews with us. Kevin, your book, Broken Mary and Mary's Roadie, where do you get them?
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0: In the movie Broken Mary, the Kevin Matthews story, where do people see that?
1: You can see that if you go to BrokenMaryFilm.com. That's on Apple TV, YouTube, Paramount Plus. It's streaming everywhere. I'm so proud of that beautiful, beautiful movie.
0: And it's done like a documentary, is it not?
1: Yeah, you know, George, I didn't go to Hollywood and say, hey, you should make a movie about me. Everything happened. This is all God's doing, George. That's what's so beautiful. I was speaking 7 years ago, and the director that I eventually met, he said, wow, this story is so unique. And so it started back then, and it was released this last October 7th, and it did very well on the theaters coast to coast. And then it's been streaming, and it's doing very well. It's called Broken Mary, the Kevin Matthews story.
0: So many biblical scholars, Kevin, believe that there will be a second coming of Jesus. What do you think of that?
1: I hope it's tonight. I can't wait. Yes, of course. He said he would. Everything has come true. And during the resurrection, you know, he's waiting to come back. And yes, I do believe he will. I even take the word believe. I'm convinced that Jesus Christ is coming back. I hope it's as soon as possible.
0: Let's go to the phones. First time caller Joe in St. Louis, Missouri. Hey, Joe, go ahead.
2: Thank you, George. Kevin, I would like you to comment on what Christ said. I came to call the sinners and not the saints. And the second one in the gospel, the man says, oh, Lord, help my belief. I believe, but help my disbelief or unbelief. Can you comment on those two statements?
1: All I think of is belief. We just said the word believe or convinced. The disciple Peter, when Jesus said to him, who do you say I am? And Peter said, I not only believe, but I am convinced that you are the Son of God. There comes a time where we believe, and then after we become convinced. I no longer believe. I am convinced that I am with Jesus Christ. And as far as God has created each and every one of us, and he's created us to become saints. We are to become saints. All saints have a past. All sinners have a future. And I had somebody ask me a year ago, hey, Kevin, what are you trying to be, a saint? And of course, I got embarrassed. I said, no, no, no. Then I paused and I said, no, what's wrong with being a saint? I want to be a saint. Because if I'm a saint, I'm living a life of grace. And the biggest thing that is in my life is to make God happy. I want to console God. So by doing so, all I have to do is obey him, and he's a happy father. So I wish you the best of luck.
0: Kevin, when this all happened to you, what was that first night like for you?
1: I will never forget putting the broken statue, the two pieces, in my truck. And George, I remember I turned on the ignition, the radio came on, I turned that off, and it was in November, so it was cold, and I turned up the heat, and I literally said, Mary, I will always have you. And she went from a dumpster to my truck to the garage. Eventually, she got fixed, and now she tours the world. And again, she went from a dumpster to a bed of roses. I'll never forget that first night. Because it was though your mother came home from being away from you, and you could hear your mom enter the door and walking, and you just knew your mother was at home. And I've never had that feeling leave me. I'm with my family of Jesus and God and our blessed mother. I'm so at home. My mother's with me.
0: Did your life change almost immediately?
1: Yes. George, when I first came back to church, I'm a Catholic, and I came back, I couldn't look at a statue of the Virgin Mary. I couldn't look because my life back there in radio, you know, we did some very crude things, I was ashamed. And eventually I did go to confession, and I started to wash my soul, and I can truly look at a photograph or whatever of our Blessed Mother, and I've repented. I'm sorry. And George, we all grew up with a mom. There comes times when, you know, our mom, you know, we're disappointing our mother, but at the same time, she always loves us. She'll always bring us back. But what I love about Mary is she always brings us back to her son. I worship Christ. I worship God. And that's what I love. That's what I love about Mary is if you think you've blown it so much with Jesus, say, Mary, take me to your son. Help me. I don't feel worthy. And she will take you to the front of the line. That's what I love about our Blessed Mother.
0: Do you wish you would have found the statue years even before that?
1: You know, I don't think I needed to live through all this. I really needed to, you know, abandon God. And that's what I did, George. I knew it all. How many times do people think, I'll get back to God. And no, I needed to fall. I needed to really become a mess, just a absolute mess. And by the time I found, when I went to that dumpster, George, I was nothing but trash. And people, I was thrown out of radio. I got MS. I got a disease. Nobody wants me. And yet, Jesus said, I've always wanted you. I've waited for you. You're back. I don't care what you've done. Who's listening out there that thinks they've blown it so bad? No, you haven't. No, you haven't. God has seen everything, and he's just waiting for you to come back. Come back. Come back. Come back.
0: West of the Rockies, Colleen is with us in New Mexico. Hello, Colleen.
3: Hi.
0: Hi there.
3: I got into a vehicle accident, and I had epilepsy, and that's why I got into the vehicle accident. But the unusual thing that happened is that the epilepsy disappeared. And then I moved down the mountains, and I saw items upon the mountains in a shape. They had cut all the trees at the top of the mountain, or a portion of the trees, and it left an angel shape. And I saw another shape that left Moses, a small cross, and a God shape upon the mountain, a face to the left, two arms, a cross, and a footstool underneath the cross. And it's about a positioning of myself being in a wow positioning, because a magician couldn't make that. Somebody in religion couldn't make it. It's a 9,000-foot mountain, and the epilepsy's just disappeared.
0: And what do you blame for that? What do you think happened, Colleen?
3: I think there were many things that occurred, and having had been in an accident, and having somebody be so kind for acknowledging that mountain to make a whole bunch of stuff, like I had been internally healed with just myself, and to go round-eyed and bug-eyed over a mountainside that represented the shape of God to me, of God just saying hi without saying a single word to somebody like me?
0: Were you particularly spiritual before this happened?
3: I made one mistake as under the 18 years of one white magic spell. And that's all I'm guilty of, and doing tarot cards in the past. And I haven't messed with tarot cards, and I haven't goofed with any magic. And it's one of those positionings of staring at that mouse outside my kitchen window.
0: What do you think saved her, Kevin?
1: Oh, I didn't hear her say the word Jesus. I think, you know, and then I hear the tarot cards and whatnot. You know, you can open up some doors, and I think, yeah, it's a miracle. And you're loved, and acknowledge the fact, hopefully you will, that you are truly loved and you were created by God.
0: When you went to Lourdes in France, Kevin, did you feel
1: yes.
0: anything different when you were there?
1: George, if I recite the rosary, and there's a prayer in the rosary where it's the Valley of Tears. We are in the Valley of Tears. When I got into Lourdes, France, I saw the grotto for the first time, and I saw the statue of Mary in the grotto. And George, what's amazing, there is no such thing as a coincidence with my journey and what I've seen.
0: I say that all the time, too.
1: Yes, the statue that I have at the dumpster that I found was a statue of Lourdes. So here, now, the dumpster, I'm led to a dumpster by God. The grotto, when Bernadette Subaru saw our Blessed Mother at the grotto at that time was a dump site of medical waste. Bernadette's father would take bandages and sheets and garbage and infected linen, whatnot. And so the grotto at one time was a dumpster, if you will. And here the image that I found matches the image in the grotto, and there is no question you feel the Valley of Tears, the sorrow, and it was absolutely beautiful. It was absolutely beautiful, and I've been to two places where our Blessed Mother appeared, in Fatima to the three shepherd children in 1916, 1917, and in Lourdes, and people say, well, what was better? And I say to people, those are two different prayers, if you will. The Fatima prayer and what happened in Lourdes. The message of Fatima is still as important today as it was 109 years ago. And the message of Fatima is God. It's love. All the secrets of Fatima have been released. Okay? They've all been released. There are no hidden messages or anything. And what I love right now is that people are encountering God. I'm reading and hearing of so many Muslims that are dreaming in the Middle East of Jesus Christ coming to them in their dreams, and they're converting and becoming Catholic. And I'm always amazed at how God is constantly with us and is coming to us and loves us. And we have until we leave this earth to love him. Because once we leave this earth, now we are judged. And will he know us or will he not? So take time and get to know God instantly right now, because it can happen in a flick of a second.
0: Next up, let's go to John in Wisconsin. Hi, John, go ahead.
4: Hello, George. Hello, Kevin. Several brief comments, please. During the early 1980s, I worked downtown Chicago at a major hotel on the Magnificent Mile. Just up the street from the hotel was the radio station Kevin had a show on. I listened to Kevin regularly. The show was outstanding. However, I did not know until tonight the rest of Kevin's story. I believe God uses people that have had struggles and setbacks to accomplish amazing things. Kevin's story certainly supports that. I live in northern Wisconsin, Kevin. You're right next door in Michigan. I would love to share my story with you sometime. Tommy Danheiser has my Tommy Danhiser has my contact information. Okay, you and I go back to the early 1980s, and I've had some setbacks, but I'm not going to take other callers' time and go into that. Now, I want to talk to you sometime, Kevin. Please reach out to Tommy Danhiser. Kevin, keep up the great work.
1: I will.
4: George, thank
1: you so much
4: for taking my call.
1: I was just in Wisconsin about a month ago. There are apparitions of Mary long ago, but we had a beautiful day to honor our Blessed Mother up in Wisconsin.
0: How far do you travel, Kevin, with the statue?
1: The farthest I've gone is Rome to see the Pope, and then I would love to go to the Philippines. I'd love to go to Ireland. I've been invited to come down to Australia. And I really, what I love, George, not only do I love to come and speak in churches or men's groups or women's groups or whatever, but as soon as you get on the road, you're actually speaking, you're doing God's work. I had an incredible talk today with my driver taking me to the Ronald Reagan Airport in Washington, D.C., and he was a refuge. He was born in Afghanistan, and he's back here living in America. He had to leave Afghanistan. And, you know, you're just constantly meeting all kinds of people, all kinds of people. And God puts these people in our path. The people that you should see and read in my book, Mary's Roadie, the miracles that have happened because of God in this encounter of Our Lady of the Broken is absolutely unbelievable, George. Unbelievable what has been happening.
0: When you went to the Reagan Airport, did you do your Reagan impression?
1: I should. I did see the statue, George, and I did. Well, there you go again. I've got a plane to catch. And there was the Ronald Reagan, the statue of Ron Reagan. It is so nice to be on your show, George. You are such an icon, and it has been such a pleasure just being with you, George. You are a pro, and you are literally taking me back to my glory days of radio because of your glorious, your heritage. You are unbelievable, George Norrie.
0: Well, you had fun in the St. Louis for the year you were there. Then you went to Chicago after that, right?
1: Yeah, 1 year in St. Louis. I think, George, you were the only one that listened to that radio station. And then we did nearly 30 years in Chicago. And I'll tell you what, I was so blessed to actually speak to 10 million people a week. And, you know, we all grew up together. We had kids together. We became nurses, doctors, plumbers, whatever. We grew up together. And here we are living on this planet together. And I'll tell you what, I've been blessed. I have so been blessed.
0: I told Tom how excited I was to have you on the program for a couple reasons. One, I told him, I said, he's a broadcaster. It's not like a podcast where he's going to throw a couple bad letters at you.
1: No.
0: He understands radio.
1: No. You know, I do, George. And, you know, at one time, you know, when you can't say something is when you're prone to say it. And, you know, it's so easy to swear and go south or whatever. But I really respect the art of broadcasting. You remind me of my friend Wolfman Jack.
0: Ha!
1: And think of Wolfman, what he used to do. And George, what you do, you're coast to coast. You're around the world. You are an icon, my friend.
0: We're going to come back with you, Kevin, and take final calls in a moment. Here's our next emerging artist, Jason Sinkhorn from Richmond, Kentucky. Move Little Midnight is the name of the song.
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1: Next hour, biblical scholar David Jenkins joins us. He'll be back with us on Coast to Coast. We're giving you a burst of spirituality tonight. And in a moment, we'll be back with Kevin Matthews and take final calls with him. Have you signed up yet to become a Coast Insider? 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
1: 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Right at the top of the homepage, it says Insider. 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

0: And welcome back, George Norrie, along with Kevin Matthews. His books, of course, are Mary's Roadie and Broken Mary. His film is called Broken Mary, The Kevin Matthews Story. Kevin, why do you think this happened to you when it did?
1: I honestly think, George, it was time. I think it was time. It was time God and I got together. And I'm sure glad it happened. I really mean that. I look back at growing up as a little kid in just outside Detroit, Michigan, growing up in the time I did, I'm such a little kid, and to see the Kennedy assassination, or to see Oswald shot on television, this new place called Vietnam, there were race riots and whatnot. So there was sirens outside my house, and there were screaming and sirens inside the house. And so I was a scared little Catholic back then. And by the time I got to where I'm 2011, I'm a grown man. I've gone through radio and whatnot, and I find a statue of the Virgin Mary at a dumpster. I think it was time everything started to heal. And I'm so glad that God sent me to a filthy dumpster, and it changed my life. And this statue that I have of the Virgin Mary, and I know it's touching people around the world. It was blessed by the Pope just 7 weeks ago. She's now called Our Lady of the Broken. And I'm honored to do what I do. I'm just a shepherd dog for Christ.
0: Were you born in Detroit?
1: Pontiac, north of Detroit. Another tough little neighborhood. We ended up moving because I would be in jail, literally. And so in the fifth grade, we moved to Rochester, and I went to middle school, Rochester Middle School, with this girl named Madonna. So the Madonna.
0: She ended up going to Wayne State, did she?
1: Yeah, she went to Adams High School, and then

0: And, you know, New York, and what she was just on the, I don't know, she was in New York hanging out the Empire State Building or something over the weekend. So it's a strange world, George, but I'm glad I'm buckled up and in for the ride.
1: Let's go to final calls for you. Walter, truck driving in New York, east of the Rockies. Hello, Walter, go ahead.
2: Hi, George. Hey, thank you for having me on.
1: Sure thing.
2: Hey, hey, Kevin. How you doing?
0: Hi. Fine, thank you very much.
2: Yeah. Hey, this is so inspiring, just listen to you and listen about the broken Mary. And I had times in my life, you know, I've been broken and was put together by God. And I had it happen about over 5 years ago. But I can tell you a story about 20 years ago. The God put a message in my head. The message was, it's not the outside of the person that counts, it's what's inside of us. We all made the same inside, but yet we're all different on the outside. And I know there was a passage in the Bible that said that, but I never read that part. It was just a message that God put in my head when I was driving truck down south.
0: No, it's amazing how God's always been with you, always will be with you, and just know how much you are loved. I think that's the one message that I tell people now. I said it yesterday afternoon when I was speaking in Washington, D.C. People have no idea how much they are loved. They have no idea. God is nothing but love. He is nothing but love. God doesn't send us to hell. We send ourselves. And I was on my way. And then all of a sudden I was led to a dumpster, and I'm not saying that I can not end up in hell, but I'll tell you what, life is better. I'm not worried anymore about what's going to happen. I know, as chaotic as this world is right now, I do know that God wins and Christ is returning, and I can't wait for that day to happen. I hope it's today.
1: Kevin, what does your wife, Deborah, think about all this that has happened to you?
0: Well, I love her. She converted. She became Catholic, and she took the name Bernadette, by the way. Again, no coincidence. That's over 40 years ago. You know, she really helps me. She supports me. She helps me. She makes sure that I get to all these places. And, you know, I've been blessed. Pope Leo just said it over the weekend in South America. Marriage is such a beautiful bond. And God brought me together with this woman that I've been married to for over 46 years and has given me two beautiful children and grandchildren and whatnot. Don't be afraid to get married, and don't be afraid to have children. They are the answer to the world. They are the answer to the world, and they can solve a lot of these problems. And please pray for the unborn. Please pray for the unborn.
1: How did you get Pope Leo to bless the statue?
0: What had happened is Father Joshua Caswell had met, he's out of Chicago. He is head of the Canon Church that is based out of Chicago. He had visited and knows, Pope Leo is, you know, from the south side of Chicago, or there was a time when he served in that area, and had heard about Broken Mary. And so when Father Josh wrote him, he said, please come to Rome. And so we were invited to come to Rome, and we did. And it happened. What's amazing, for those who are just joining us, the statue that I found by the dumpster, that is a statue of Lourdes. That is what Bernadette Soubirous saw when Mary appeared to her at the grotto in Lourdes, France. And the day we met and the statue was blessed by the Pope happened to be the day of Bernadette, which is February 16th, it's again, no coincidence that so many things have happened on Marian apparitions that have happened. And it's just, it's heartwarming, because you know you're on the right trail. When the movie, for example, was released, the Broken Mary, the movie was released October 7th, which is Our Lady of the Rosary. The streaming that you can see the movie, that was released on Our Lady of Guadalupe. And Hollywood had no idea this was happening. But when you start, if you are a devoted person of Christ, you realize that these dates and these events are happening, and it's God's way of saying, I'm with you. You know, God, I wish he could just call us on a cell phone, but you've really got to take time to listen and really watch around you, and you can see that God is with you, speaking to you. All we have to do is just shut the noise off and listen.
1: Final call. God. Let's go to Ruth in Maryland. Yeah. Ruth, go ahead.
3: Hi, George and Kevin. Thank you so much for taking my call. And Kevin, this is very interesting. It's very healing for me. And I love the name, Our Lady of the Broken. That's a perfect name. But I wanted to tell you that I had a similar situation happen. I also had a miracle happen with a Mary statue. She's not as big as the one that you have. She's only 6 inches big. But she actually saved me from a fire that was in the back of my car, the back seat of my car, that I didn't even know there was a fire going on in the back seat of my car because and I didn't have any lights in the car at the time. But George knows I like to decorate the cemetery. I haven't been able to do too much lately because of my accident, but I like to decorate the cemetery, and I had a little 6-inch statue of Mary that was a vase, so I couldn't really leave it at the cemetery, so I put it in the back seat of my car on the floor near the seatbelt. And then I had to give somebody a ride, and they had a bicycle, so I had to take everything out of my trunk and put it in the back seat. And I had a lot of different chemicals back there, you know, automobile chemicals, and then I had bags of clothes. So I had all that stuff in the back seat. Now, when I finally went to go home, on the way home, it was already dark, and I kept smelling something, and I thought one of the chemicals had busted open, one of the cans of brake fluid or something. And then it was getting really bad, and I couldn't hardly breathe, and then I couldn't hardly see. And but I didn't realize there was a fire. It wouldn't have done me any good to pull over because I didn't have any lights. So I just drove as fast as I could the last couple of miles home. And when I got home, I looked and saw, and darn it, it wasn't. I saw that it was a fire. It was just smoldering, and there was a little bit just on the, you know, carpet, and I just kind of patted it out with my fingers. And then the next day, I didn't really see it until the next day. The next day in the daylight, I came out to look at it, and the Mary statue, oh my gosh, it shrouded the fire. It was like right up against the seatbelt. It shrouded the fire so the fire wouldn't spread. Because if that fire would have spread and hit those chemicals or those clothes, my whole car probably would have, you know, caught on fire and blew up. And then I kept the statue, I put it in my yard, and then miraculously, okay, it only had a little tiny bit of burn mark on the statue at the bottom of it. Her body and the whole top of her was still fine. And then I had it in my yard, and then months later, it miraculously went back to its original shape again. I mean, the burn mark disappeared, and it went back to the original shape, and I still have it to this day. It's in my yard here now.
0: Oh, great. So, well, God bless you.
1: What is it about statues, Kevin, that seem to work?
0: You know, it's not so much the statue. It's the presence of Mary. You know, I'm Catholic, so when I take the Eucharist, I literally am taking the body of Jesus Christ, and I'm spiritually, I'm physically with Jesus. I had a woman last night say, you should go to Medjugorje because Mary's there. And I said to her, Mary's with us right now. So it's a state of, I think it's your state of mind, George. What is it about statues? I love statues. We have them to remember the saints and the disciples and whatnot. And it's always a reminder that God is physically with us and spiritually with us. And if you have a devotion and a love, you are protected. And I feel so blessed to be doing what I'm doing, George. And again, George, this is a real honor for me to be on your show. Me as a broadcaster for so many years, speaking to somebody that I admired for years and years and years. I mean, this is a real treat. You are a treasure.
1: Well, it's a treat to have listened to you 40 years ago, my friend.
0: I know. Here we are.
1: We're still ticking.
0: Yeah. And someday I would love to come. I want to get out to California, and I would love to take you out, and I'll bring Our Lady of the Broken. And I would love to buy you dinner, George, and just sit and talk. And you are such a beautiful human being.
1: If she winks at me, I'll freak.
0: She will. I tell you, there's something about our Blessed Mother. There's something about it. It reminds me, you know, George, I tell people when I say the rosary, and the rosary to me is Mary's umbilical cord. It's how she feeds us Jesus. And I say when I recite the rosary every day, it reminds me of the time in my wedding when I danced with my mother for the last time. Oh. You know, there's something about our mother. And I want everybody to know that might not have a mother. You do in the mother of Mary, the mother of Jesus Christ. She loves you, and go to her. She just wants you to go to her son, Jesus.
1: My mother just turned 97, Kevin.
0: Well, that is wonderful.
1: Lives in Detroit. She's doing her thing.
0: Wow. Good. Well, then she's ready for the Lions to win a Super Bowl.
1: They're getting stronger, aren't they?
0: Yeah, they sure are. So that is absolutely great that your mom is in Detroit. So she probably was listening to Ernie Harwell, and man, she had Verner's, and she had the Detroit Zoo and Woodward and Bob Seger and Alice Cooper and everybody. That was a great time. Motown, that's beautiful.
1: J.P. McCarthy, Dick Purdy.
0: Yes.
1: The Giants of Detroit.
0: Oh, my goodness. George, you're bringing back some memories, my friend.
1: Got a minute left, Kevin. Tell folks where they can get your books again and watch your film, Broken Mary.
0: You can get, if you go to my site that my wife and I take care of, it's brokenmary.com. That's brokenmary.com. And if you'd like me to come and speak, you can do that. You can, this film is being streamed everywhere. Apple TV, YouTube, Paramount Plus. And you can go to Amazon.com and Dynamic Catholic to get my books, Broken Mary and Mary's, The Journey of Hope, the Kevin Matthews story. So, George Norrie, thank you so much, and God bless you, and hugs and blessings to your mother.
1: Thank you, Kevin. And do you ever ship the statue, or do you always take it with you?
0: I normally take it with me, but I have no idea where the phone rings, and we're up and running. So I would love to come and see you, George. And I want a tour. We're going to hit a big, California. I know we're going to be doing that in the next year.
1: Keep in touch. I'm back and forth between St. Louis and LA. Kevin Matthews. It changed his life. Here's our last emerging artist. Pole Vault is the name of the group. From Garland, Texas, the day it all caved in.
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8: Fox News, I'm Ted Lindner. Six people stabbed in New York City at Penn Station Sunday night. One seriously hurt. This a day before President Trump attends the basketball playoffs upstairs at Madison Square Garden.
9: Fans should expect enhanced security measures when entering Madison Square Garden, including TSA-style screening procedures. Guests are strongly encouraged to arrive at least 2 hours before tip-off.
8: Fox's C.B. Cotton. Iran firing missiles at Israel Sunday in retaliation for an Israeli attack on Beirut. Fox's Trey Yingst with more on President Trump's reaction.
10: The president told me it's certainly not going to help negotiations. 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
8: 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And the 79th Annual Tony Awards held at Radio City, New York City, Schmigadoon wins for Best Musical. 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
16: Temporary flight restrictions will be enforced during the events. Illegal drone operations may result in fines up to $100,000.
15: Assistant Special Agent in Charge Sean Matthews says bomb squads and SWAT teams will be taking care of things on the ground.
4: And we'll be downtown during all matches and fan days.
15: Atlanta will host a total of 8 games beginning on June 15th, including a tournament semifinal on July 15th. Kim Uretsky, Fox News.
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18: Electric off-roaders are the new battleground as legacy automakers and EV startups push the limits of battery-powered trail capability, including Rivian's upgraded over 1,000 horsepower motors pushing 0 to 60 in 2.6 at up to 15 inches of ground clearance. The company's upcoming midsize R2 is set for release this month. Jeep's new Recon features a dual-motor four-wheel drive system designed with a 100 kilowatt-hour battery, removable doors, and impressive approach and departure angles. Not so impressive, says many car enthusiasts, Ferrari's introduction of its first EV, a four-door, five-seat sedan that looks nothing like a Ferrari. The supercar company's unveiling led to an initial drop in company stock. Ferrari's EV also comes with a reported sticker price of about $640,000. That's Fox Wheels. I'm Jeff Manasso, Fox News.
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1: Faith, is it really what we think it is? 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His book is called Precept 8, I Am the Firstborn, I Am the First to Raise from the Dead. 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

0: And welcome back to Coast, George Norrie with you. Biblical scholar David Jenkins with us has been driving a semi-truck for the last 34 and a half years and has been studying biblical prophecy for the last 14. David teaches his thoughts and wisdom relating to the Father. David, welcome back.
1: Thank you, and I really appreciate you bringing me back on.
0: How did you get involved in biblical prophecy?
1: Well, as we discussed it on the last time we was on, back in 2011, I was listening to a radio program, and it was Common Allen was coming in or something. I was listening to your show, and they was talking about this rapture concept, and I had never heard of that. And so when I got back, I was on a lay-down run at that time. I was working for a company. I drove up to Fargo, North Dakota, stayed there during the day, drove back the next night. When I got back to town, I went right to the Christian store, got me a Bible, King James Version of the Bible, and I started looking at the scriptures and realized, okay, what people were pointing to saying there was going to be a rapture, I could see right there plain as day there was no rapture. That's what got me into it. And shortly after that, I decided I was going to read the Bible. And then when I first read it, I read something that clicked with me, that made me fear God right there. I read some things in Deuteronomy 28 that really connected with my life. And I mean, then it was just, I was hooked. I knew he was talking about my life right there. And it just, that's just like everything lined up, and it's just like, oh my gosh, I couldn't let go. And I've just been digging in deeper ever since.
0: Were you particularly spiritual, David, before this?
1: No. And as you're going, this is how I knew no sin before that. I'm so rambunctious.
0: You're aging yourself.
1: Before he called me to the Bible in 2011, I wouldn't even talk to you about the Bible because I didn't understand it. I didn't know anything about it. Didn't make any sense to me. So if you wanted to have a conversation about it, I wouldn't talk to you about it because I was completely illiterate. I did not know anything about it. As of today, I will say this with all certainty. I'll go up against any Bible theologian, any Bible scholar in the world, and I will show him things in the King James Version of the Bible that he's never seen before, even though he's looked at it all of his life, maybe he looked at it every day of his life, but he's not listening to what's being said.
0: Are you self-taught?
1: I'm taught by the Father. One-on-one, hands-on, hardcore training. Like I told y'all in the last one, the Father told me to say that in the beginning, and I said it in the beginning of the ninth book and on the beginning of the last show. I know the Bible so well, not because I've read it and this is the way I've interpreted it, because I've had to live through these lessons. I've experienced them emotionally, physically, and spiritually. I've been taught by actually going through these lessons. And what we're going to be discussing, the line of questions that I sent Tom the other day, that I said that, you know, I wanted to target toward, you're going to learn a lot of biblical witnesses on how my life lines up with the scriptures to the T.
0: Are you scared of the future?
1: No, not at all.
0: Should anybody be scared of the future?
1: I would be scared of what's coming and what's coming right around the corner. Yeah, things are going to get nasty, going to get real nasty globally, not just here in the United States. But if you turn back to the Father, everything's going to work out fine. He'll lead you through it. But if you're not going to reach and grab his hand and literally try to understand what he's been saying since day one, well, then he's going to let his wrath pour upon you. Because you don't want anything with him to do with him. He's going to show you the same way you've treated him. He's going to do the same thing in return. He's going to say, okay, you don't want me in your life, I won't be in your life. Deal with what's coming.
0: In your latest book, Precept 8, tell me what that title means.
1: Okay, I am the firstborn. I am the first to rise from the dead. All right, when Adam and Eve got kicked out of the Garden of Eden. All right, first thing I want to say is the King James Bible is not a history book. It's a lesson book. This is stated in all nine books. There's nine books altogether. Okay, the ninth book I'll be finished with in this week. In about a week's time, we'll put it that way, okay? But in all the books, up until the seventh book, I always said the Bible is not just a history book, it's a Bible of lessons. It's in the seventh book and beyond, I started realizing it's not a history book at all. Our Father told us what was coming up, what was going to be happening in our lifetimes. So that's including everything that happens with Jesus. This is what's happening in our lifetimes. I'm going to be relating to a bunch of biblical witnesses as to show everybody who I am tonight. But, now I got lost. I got sidetracked. Would you ask me again, George? I'm sorry.
0: Well, we were talking about the Precept 8, the title of that book.
1: Okay, I am the firstborn. I am the first to rise from the dead. I'm sorry. Yes, I am the firstborn. I risen from the dead. In the fifth book, there's a chapter called The Walking Dead. It has Walking Dead. There's nothing to do with the movie. I've not ever watched one show of The Walking Dead. Don't have any idea what it's about. I've seen previews. It's about zombies or something. That does not interest me at all. But when Adam and Eve got kicked out of the garden, God said, you will die. Well, as we know, some people live to be more than he said, man will not live to be more than 120 years old. But men after that live to be more than 120 years old. So what he meant was the world will be here for 120 years. That's the end of the world. Now, we don't know God's timeline. Okay. So when I all right, he called me to the Bible in 2011. We'll be going over this later. 2016 is when I laid down my life. That's when I entered back into the Garden of Eden. I was born out of this world, out of Egypt. I'm going to show you tonight that the whole world is covered. The whole world is Egypt. Okay, I'm going to show you tonight that Israel is not Israel, the country that is at war right now is not, I repeat, is not the Holy Land. Okay, Israel is a people. It is not a particular nation.
0: How do you think this Iran war is going to end?
1: What?
0: How do you think this Iran war is going to end?
1: Oh, you're jumping a little too quick, but this is what's setting up right now with the Strait of Hormuz being closed down. This is going to cause the global famines. Because, you know, the oil and other natural resources that go through about 25% of the goods that come through the Strait of Hormuz is been pretty well gone. It's just been pretty well dropped off the face of the earth. And there's a lot of important stuff that comes through there. A lot of people focus just on oil, but fertilizer comes through there. A lot of the stuff to make fertilizer. Okay, and there's helium, which is made, you know, we all think of party balloons and talking funny when we suck on helium and stuff. But the helium, I guess, is made, used a lot for computer chips. A lot of helium goes through the Strait of Hormuz. Everything we get that today that's electronic in any way, pretty much in any way, shape, or form, has some kind of computer chip in it. That helium is very important for making computer chips. So we got a lot of things that are not going through the Strait of Hormuz, which the world, the mainstream news is not telling you what's coming. All the oil experts are actually saying that here in a few weeks' time, the SPR, the Strategic Petroleum Reserves, are going to be getting to the point we can't use them anymore. They're not going to have the oil to use out of them anymore. Well, when we get to that point, what are we going to do? The demand for the product is still there. Oil is not just used to make gasoline and diesel. By the way, the United States, the oil that the United States produces is not good for making diesel. They have to import their oil from Canada. 90% of it comes from Canada that they make to make diesel. Diesel is the backbone of everything throughout the globe. Diesel runs ships. Diesel runs trucks. Diesel runs construction equipment. Diesel runs a lot of things. Everybody's running into that problem where they're going to have problems making diesel. They're going to have problems making gasoline. They're going to run into problems making airplane fuel. They're going to run into problems making a lot of products. A lot of this machinery that we use to manufacture stuff, that takes lubricants of some sort. That's oil of some sort. We export 6.2 million barrels a day of oil. And we import 4.2. I might have my numbers backwards. I know it's like 4.2 and 6.2 import and export, one of them. But we have to import some oil from other countries in order to be able to make diesel. The oil is a global tie-in. On the eighth book, the title you're talking about, the conclusion, it is teamwork. Okay? We need everybody on the planet, and everybody on the planet needs us. Everybody, and I was telling you all in the last show, everybody makes up part of the one Son of God. Okay? Everybody carries their same spiritual cross. Doesn't matter what color, race, nationalism you are part of the one Son of God. That means everybody in Iran, all those Gulf states, everybody in Russia, everybody in China. There's nobody that is less important in God's eyes than we are. We're all equal in his eyes. James 2. There's no difference between anybody. We all bleed the same color blood. We all breathe the same air, and we all walk on the same earth. He has placed us in different parts of the earth, but that doesn't make anybody else less valuable in his eyes. They're just as valuable as you or I am. He breathed life into them just as well as he breathed life into us.
0: What about the non-believers, though, David?
1: What about them?
0: What happens to them?
1: Well, I don't, that for me to say what God's going to do with them, because see, for me to say what he's going to do is not right for me to put myself as high as he is. I'm not as smart as he is. I only know what he has taught me. I'm not him. So if, as far as I know, everybody, as far as I know, they're doing, maybe that's where he wants them, because whatever they did in their last life, that's where they're, when they died, we all die once. Hebrews 9:28. Okay. We die once, we're judged. When we live this life, we go back up. We were judged for how we did the two greatest commandments. Love God with all of your heart, soul, and mind. The second, which is equal to the first, is love thy neighbor as thyself. They'll be judged on how they did with loving God with all of their heart, soul, and mind. They'll be judged on how they did as loving their neighbor as theirself. And they'll be sent back down here, reincarnated into someone else, okay, and they will be done unto just as they did unto God in their last life, and they'll be done unto just as they did to others. This is how Jesus, everybody's part of the one Son of God, Colossians 4, Jesus, whose name is Justice, this is how God justifies everything. God is a spirit. So the spirit itself can't do it. To make it physically happen, everybody is a servant and or vessel of God. So if someone does something wrong, hypothetically, let's say someone raped someone in their last life. They raped a woman when she was 23 years old. In their next life, they will be 23 years old as a female, and they will be raped. Because it will be done unto you as you did unto others. Matthew 7:12. Do unto other men as you would have other men do unto you. This is the law and the prophets.
0: Are we headed down the wrong path? David, listen to me. Are we headed down the wrong path as humans?
1: No. Well, if we're seeking the Father with all of our heart, soul, mind, and strength, you're heading down the perfect path. That's the only perfect path. We all got, and I told you all last time, we came from the stars. We got cast out of heaven. We're in hell now. We're in school. This is a school. We have to learn to seek our Father's perfect instructions in order to get out of hell. No one's getting out until they pay the very last mite. No one's getting out of hell until they pay the very last bite. For every wrongdoing you've done, for not loving God with all your heart, soul, and mind, everything you've done wrong with not loving your neighbor as yourself. And anybody that you see or even think of can be your neighbor. I'll tell you, I don't got anything fired up in front of me. I can't think of where the parable is, but I'm going to refer to the parable where Jesus says, where the Samaritan went into the city, got beat up, and left. Was it a Samaritan? I don't remember if it was a Samaritan, but he went into the city, got beat up, and left for dead. The scriptures actually say a pastor and a Levite, Pat, looked upon him, saw him, kept walking. A good Samaritan came across, come up to him, and helped him, put him in a hostel, and told him to take care of him, that he would pay up the bill when he got back. He doesn't say he knew this guy. He doesn't say anything of that. He showed a loving compassion toward this guy that got beat up, robbed, left for dead. I'm paraphrasing, of course. Okay. But he said, you know, he mentally thought to himself, look, now, how would I want to be treated if I was in this man's situation? And he treated this man accordingly. That's how we love our neighbor.
0: How much time, David? How much time do we have as humans before everything goes down?
1: Everything's going down now. That's what the Strait of Hormuz being closed down is about. That's why I'm here. Okay, now, in the question, you know, I was trying to get to the logic. I was trying to let everybody, I want to give biblical witness to show you that I am Jesus. On the first caller last time that called, I listened to the program a couple times because I'm subscribed to, you know, I'm a Coast to Coast member. And I listened to it, you know, and I couldn't remember the one thing that he remarked. He said there was a rapture. No, there's no rapture. He said I couldn't be Jesus because there is a rapture and all this good stuff, okay? But what we're going down that path now, what's going on in the Strait of Hormuz right now is not going to stop. Okay. As you all said in the beginning of your show tonight, you was talking about the stuff that's going over the Israel and Iran. You know, they're throwing missiles back and forth and so forth.
0: Nobody can come to an agreement.
1: Well, you see, that's one thing that Tommy was asking me the other day. He was saying, he asked me, do you think the powers above will stop this? This is coming from the powers above. All right. See, this is why I'm here. Jesus, Hebrews 9:26, for often he must suffer since the foundation of the world. That's everybody on the planet. But once in the, you know, I'm throwing my words in there, but once in the end of the world has he appeared to put away sin by the sacrifice of himself. If he was here 2,000 years ago or so, why are we here? This world would be ended because our Father explicitly said right there in John 9:26, that Jesus only appears once in the end of the world. Many believe I came here many years ago, changed to my perfect Father. But yet everybody still wants to obtain his perfection, even though they don't want any perfection with him now. I can tell we're getting ready to go to commercial, so I'll hush up for a minute.
0: Stay with us, David. David Jenkins with us. We'll be back in a moment on Coast to Coast AM.
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1: We'll take your calls in a moment with David Jenkins as we talk about what's happening in the world. 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
3: 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Stuff you like, remember?
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6: 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So you really saw a UFO?
4: Well, yeah. It was so intense, but not as intense as meeting you.
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4: 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This paranormal...

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1: And trying to find a solution, I was told I was dying with 3 months to live, and I wasn't going to give up. Helmut Keller researched it, and that is why we are so fortunate to have Carnivora today. I was treated by him every day with Carnivora, and it's phenomenal. It's phenomenal. And you don't really have to be very ill to have the benefits of Carnivora.
2: How many weeks or months into the supplementation did you start feeling that there really is an impact? I'm going to live.
1: Probably 2 months, and that was by observing the blood work.
2: So you were supposed to die in 3 months, and 34 years later, you're helping others to heal.
1: I am staying with my natural programs, mm-hmm. one of which is Carnivora. You cannot stop and say, oh, I had enough, I feel good. That is the wrong way. That's why I feel so fantastic, and I'm past 80.
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0: And welcome back. George Norrie with David Jenkins. His website is linked up at coasttocoastam.com. David, you're writing book number 9. Is that correct?
1: Yes.
0: And the topic, and that will be what? Precept 9?
1: Precept 9, The Life and Betrayal of Jesus, written by Jesus, the author and finisher of our faith. I got to apologize to you and your audience because I was rambunctious. Tom did remind me, I need you to calm down a little bit. I got to confess, I've been driving all day. I parked the truck. I set the brakes 12 minutes before I fired up the laptop and got online. So I was a little bit rambunctious, and I was talking to the laptop. Kind of felt, didn't really feel like I was... He said it sounded like I was yelling. I wasn't trying to yell at anybody. So I'm trying to calm myself down a little bit. I'm still a little rambunctious. I've only stuck. It hasn't even been an hour since the truck's been parked. So please excuse me.
0: What do you think of the devil, David?
1: As I showed in the last program, the son of perdition, Satan, the devil, the serpent, is inside of every one of us. The flesh is Satan. The flesh, if you pay attention to what the scripture says, the flesh is no good. The flesh does no good. It's the spirit. It's the soul within us. We were all cast here. God formed us out of the dirt, out of the dust of the ground. Satan was bound to the dirt, to the ground. Way paraphrasing this back in Genesis, everybody is the son of perdition. Man is the son of perdition, has one. Many, in the Old Testament, many can represent one. One can represent many people. When we all got cast out of heaven, he cast us here to hell as one. Because we all transgressed his law. We all thought we could obtain our Father's perfection, even though we all thought we could obtain our Father's perfection by doing things different than his perfect ways. Well, good example I've illustrated in the books. Okay, if you got a perfect circle, you got to get a circumference, I think that's what it's called, and you draw a perfect circle. If you erase one tiny millimeter out of that perfect circle, it's no longer perfect. If you add anything to that perfect circle, it's no longer perfect. So you can't add or take away anything from the scriptures. If you want to act

0: actually obtain perfection, you got to follow our Father's perfect instructions. I went through all this stuff. You know, when he called me to the Bible in 2011, I quit celebrating. You know, I stopped eating the unclean right away. Because my logic was thinking, okay, if he told us not to eat unclean, this is the way I thought back in 2011. If he told us not to eat unclean, there's a reason for it. And if he's perfect, righteous, and justified, I'll go do wrong if I don't listen to him. So I can't be wrong if I listen to him. So I stopped eating the unclean. And after I finished reading the Bible the first time, as soon as I started reading it the second time, I stood up from my desk and I said, you know what, Father, you never, back then I called him God. I said, you never told us to celebrate birthdays or holidays. So I quit. I'm done. I stopped celebrating, not just for myself, for everybody. My daughter and her mother, put it that way, wouldn't talk to me for about a year after that because they thought I did it.
1: You just missed my birthday, David.
0: I don't celebrate birthdays. I will not acknowledge anybody's birthday because celebrating birthdays, if you listen to everything in the Bible, nobody celebrates their birthdays in the Bible. Except we got a king of the Old Testament and a king in the New Testament. It talks about the birthdays. On their birthdays, what they did is they made dinner for all of their servants. In the king of the New Testament, when on his birthday, he even had the head of John. He had John beheaded because for his daughter asked her mom what she should ask. Her mom wanted the head of John. So he, for oath's sake, went and had John beheaded because that's what his daughter asked. He did for others on his birthday. Everybody today thinks their birthday, do for me on my birthdays. No, on a biblical sense, on your birthday, we're supposed to do for others. That's showing our love and our gratitude for our Father letting us live another year because no one dies without his okay. No one is born without his okay. That's what all that's about.
1: Let's take some calls for you. They're rolling in. AC in Cleveland. AC, you're on with David Jenkins. Go ahead.
2: Hello, George, and hello, David.
0: Howdy.
2: For openers, David, you were talking about Christ was only going to appear one time. Okay,
0: yep.
2: But the book that you talked about wasn't John where that was mentioned, and you misquoted it. It was Hebrews chapter 9, yep. Verse 27 and 28, okay? But my point
0: you're right,
2: is this,
0: you're right.
2: Okay? Jesus clearly taught a pre-tribulation rapture in no less than five places in Matthew 24 alone.
0: Okay.
2: His disciples yep. ask him, what shall be the sign of your coming? And in Matthew 24, verse 27, he said that sign would be as the lightning.
1: Assuming he's right, David, what does that mean?
0: Correct. The lightning in the sky. On the last show we did, I had a load. I was going from the east to the west. Just as the lightning in the sky. On the load I'm on now, I'm going from the east to the west. I got a load going from Illinois over to Washington. I'm going from the east to the west. Now, the rapture. Anybody that believes you're going to be raptured, remember, we are to live by every word that proceedeth out of the mouth of God. Told y'all in the last one, I describe it in detail in the books. Okay, God the Father is the one that actually wrote the King James Bible. Okay. Ezekiel 13. Please read that chapter. Listen to what the Father is going to do to those that teach people they're going to fly away. And listen to what he's going to do to those that are taught that they're going to fly away. He's going to rip your arms off and let you fall. That's metaphorically speaking. But here's what's wrong with the rapture, okay? We are to love God with all of our heart, soul, and mind, love our neighbor as ourselves. When you go around telling everybody you're going to be raptured, you're saying God loves me more than he loves you. God thinks I'm better than you. God breathed life into them. Go to James 2. Everybody is equal in our Father's eyes. If you break one law, you break them all. If you break them all, you break one. We all are transgressors of the law. We all are his children.
1: David, what made this epiphany come to you? There was something going on in your life?
0: Yes, yes. In 2000, okay, when I was listening to your program in 2011, they was talking about the rapture. Okay, in 2009, Kathy and I just split up, and on September 12th of 2009, I tried to take my life. I drank a full bottle of tequila mixed with a full bottle of sleeping pills. This is all I talk about it in the books. Okay, well, I washed the bottle down with the last drink of tequila. I thought I was going to die, and I didn't die. Well, then when I read that in Deuteronomy 28, he said, I'll give your children to other men. You know, they were talking about the rapture. That's what got me started on the Bible. And then I read the Bible, and I read that in Deuteronomy 28. I'll give your men to be, give your children to be raised by other men. Well, Kathy, she had my fifth child. She had my only daughter. My daughter is my baby girl. And when we split up, I thought it was going to be like my four boys that I've had in previous marriages that I lost. To this day, they don't talk to me. Well, you have to read the books to understand more of that, because my first son is how I can actually say before Abraham was, I am. All right. But I tried to take my life. And then when I read that in Deuteronomy 28, that's when I was glued. I couldn't get away from the Bible.
1: You've come a long way. Cornelius in Louisiana. Go ahead, Corny.
3: Hey there, George, boy. I tell you, this has been a wild night tonight. Now, David, you have a biblical name, and I do too. And I salute AC from Cleveland, but I don't believe in the rapture, but in a different way. My question for you, because you're taking the Bible out of context, because there is a hell. It says that when the rich man went to hell and Lazarus went to heaven in Abraham's bosom, the rich man said, send somebody back to warn my four or five brothers not to come to this place. So there's a hell, and it's for all the people that are non-believers that don't believe in Jesus. So, and also I wanted to bring up this one more thing. If you look around the world, the Christians are being persecuted. Voice of the Martyrs, if you ever get that magazine, they're being persecuted all over the world. And like I said, I believe that AI is the Antichrist intelligence or the alien intelligence. So we're in the end times. So what do you think of AI and the end times? God bless you, George, and God bless America.
0: All right. First thing, we're in hell right now. When God kicked Adam and Eve out, kicked them out of the garden, he placed flames all the way around that garden. Without saying it directly, he was saying, if you want to get back into the Garden of Eden, you're going through those flames. They're spiritual flames. Anything that makes you feel anything other than perfect is a flame. The further you feel away from perfect, the hotter the flame is getting. This talked about in Daniel's, when Daniel got cast into the den, you know, with the flames, and they turned the flames up seven times hotter than they're supposed to be, but he didn't get burned. Okay, I've been in those flames for a long time going through these lessons, and I still got all the hair on my head. I still got a full beard. I'm not getting scorched. Same thing. Okay, I've been having to go through those flames. I went through those flames. I'm living back in the Garden of Eden right now. I listen to the Father's instructions. I do not let my imagination tell me, okay, I can go have me pork chops or I can go celebrate birthdays and holidays. The Father, in the seventh book, the Father literally had me say, that's why I'm back in the Garden of Eden, because I refuse to do what man does. Now, I've got wound up on that one. You had a two-part question. I don't remember the other one, Cornelius.
1: That's okay. We'll take another call, then a break. Jeremy in North Dakota. Go ahead, Jeremy.
4: Hello, I have a question.
1: Go for it.
4: Why do most of the Christian believing faiths disregard the keeping the seventh-day Sabbath?
0: Because they don't live, that they haven't been reborn yet. Okay, the true Sabbath is actually when I break this down in, I'm sorry, I'm probably getting a little loud, in the first book, the day actually begins when the light from the previous day ends. So the actual Sabbath actually begins Friday evening, goes till Saturday evening is actually when the Sabbath is. But, and I used to obey the Sabbath, and I show this before I wrote even after I wrote the first book, for about a year, till I laid down my life in 2016. Okay, but the Sabbath is, people still, they haven't been reborn yet. They're still, they haven't went through the process or the grades, because the King James Bible is our lesson book. It's like we're all in school. We're made in their image, in their likeness. Everything they talk about in the heavens, we have here on earth. Okay, so we're in school. That's what the King James Bible is. That's our school book. All 12 grades are in that. I've graduated. Now I'm reborn. I'm the firstborn. I'm the first one to do this. Now I share this knowledge with you all for all this. Anybody that doesn't have an understanding of our Father, who He is, what He's doing, why He's doing what He's doing, will remain in the congregation of the dead. That talked about in the book of Proverbs.
1: David, who found you? Who found you after you took a bottle of sleeping pills?
0: My ex, my daughter's mother, and that was a weird thing too. You know, miraculous things happen. I know this because, you know, I remember the night I drank, when I washed down the pills with Kathy was coming by throughout the day, and I talk about this in the books, but Kathy was coming by because I was telling her I was going to end my life that night. You know, she seen me buy the tequila. She knew I had the sleeping pills and so forth. And when she kept coming by periodically through the day, I started drinking that tequila in the afternoon. I drank it all, you know, I didn't drink it like in 5 minutes. It took me all day to drink it. It was a full bottle. And, you know, she kept come checking in on me a few times during the day. And then she come over. The last time she came over, I distinctly remember locking the door, walking back over to my computer. At that time, Christian Mingle had video chats, and everybody on that video chat could see it. And, you know, I told everybody what I was going to do. And right there in the chat room, I took the pills. I took the whole bottle. I guess there was one bottle, one pill left when I got back from the hospital.
1: Well, you're lucky you're still alive. Back in a moment on Coast to Coast AM.
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6: News. I'm Sue Guzman. Israel and Iran trading fire early Monday in retaliatory strikes, raising concern about a widening Middle Eastern conflict. This announcement notifying people on board an airplane as they landed in Israel.
7: Missiles are coming here. We need to get off this airplane.
6: Six people injured in a stabbing at New York's Penn Station Sunday. This coming a day before President Trump attends the basketball playoffs at Madison Square Garden.
8: Fans should expect enhanced security measures when entering Madison Square Garden, including TSA-style screening procedures. Guests are strongly encouraged to arrive at least 2 hours before tip-off.
6: Fox's C.B. Cotton, 12 people dead, 200 injured after a 7.8 magnitude earthquake struck the southern Philippines. And the 79th annual Tony Awards held at Radio City Music Hall in New York City Sunday. Megadoon taking home the Tony for Best New Musical. 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
5: 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Why does it happen? 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
9: It's June 1st, and this is your Fox Daily Snapshot. Today is National Olive Day. There are more than 500 different types of olives globally. It's also one of the world's oldest fruits, and yes, it's technically a stone fruit like a peach or a mango. In 1968, Helen Keller dies in Easton, Connecticut at the age of 87. Blind and deaf from infancy, Keller learned to communicate using a hand alphabet signaled by touch into the student's palm. Her first word, water. Keller went on to become a world-renowned writer and lecturer. It's been used to save countless lives. The Heimlich Maneuver, published in 1974. Henrik Heimlich is credited with developing the technique using abdominal thrust to stop choking. Also on this day, after 50 years and 8,019 games, Johan Santana fires the first no-hitter in New York Mets franchise history. Born on this day in 1937, American actor and producer Morgan Freeman and Marilyn Monroe. I'm CJ Papa. That's your Fox Daily Snapshot.
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10: Voters have flipped on whether college is worth the cost. Back in 2006, two-thirds said if a college student had $100,000, they should use it for college tuition. Now, our Fox News poll finds that same number, two-thirds, say instead of college, students should invest the money and go to work. Plus, three-quarters reject the idea that a degree should be obtained at any cost. That's 20 points higher than it was in 2006. Here's the nuance. More than 7 in 10 voters believe universities provide a high-quality education, and smaller majorities say colleges protect free speech, provide an unbiased learning environment, respect all political views, and prepare students for the workforce. Where confidence collapses is money. Fewer than half believe colleges put students ahead of profits. It's worth visiting our website, foxnews.com/poll. I'm Dana Blanton. That's your Poll Paree.
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0: And welcome back, George Norrie, along with David Jenkins, as we talk about spirituality and your calls. David, what do you think happened at the Garden of Eden?
1: Okay, the Garden of Eden is not a physical place. Like I said, the Bible is a book of lessons. What we're supposed to learn from the Garden of Eden. You know, the Garden of Eden is when you're walking in the straight and narrow path. Remember, the gate to eternity is straight. The pathway to eternity is straight and narrow. The path to destruction is wide and broad, and many be there that follow that path. Okay. The Garden of Eden is not a physical place. It's within you. Like the Word of God is within you. It's not physical. Like just like Noah, the days of Noah. There's so many things that we can learn from that that's expressed in this book that you introduced the title to tonight. We start talking about the days of Noah in a lot of the books, but Noah's Ark never happened. Now think about this. Okay, if Noah's Ark actually happened, there's certain animals that only grow in the northern hemisphere. There's certain animals that only grow in the southern hemisphere. How would if he got every animal? Did you know? And I pointed this out the last episode, that God instructed seven of the clean animals to be on the ark, two of the unclean animals. You have to actually pay attention to everything that's being said. In Genesis, when it first talks about, it's like Genesis 7, I think it says, where God says, take seven of the clean animals, two of the unclean animals. But then it's like in Genesis 6, I think he says, take two of every animal. But if you don't listen to everything, you'll miss where he says, take seven of the clean. He's trying to tell us, there's a reason. Are we going to listen to his instructions? Now think about this. When we die and we go back up into his house, if we're not willing to adhere to what he's saying now, why would we be willing to adhere what he's saying there? He would have to kick us out of his house again. Like I said, we're in school. So the Garden of Eden was never an actual physical place, but we're supposed to learn from that. What I learned from it and what I started, I think I spoke it out in the first book. What did Adam do when God approached him and asked him why he ate of the fruit? He said, the woman you gave me of the fruit, so I ate of it. So he blamed it on God, and he blamed it on Eve. That's why he ate the fruit. Instead of saying, I'm sorry, I won't do it again, I repent. Eve, when he approached Eve, she said, the serpent beguiled me. She wouldn't take blame for her own faults. What does everybody do? It's his fault that I did this. It's her fault that I did this. No, nothing bad happens to anybody unless God commands it. If something's going wrong, it's because he's trying to get you to do something differently. Or he's chastising you for what you did that was wrong.
0: Was there an Adam and Eve?
1: Genesis 5, I believe it is. God created male and female and called them Adam. Right there in the beginning of Genesis 5. I think it's Genesis 5. We all were called Adam. We were all here on the first day. We are the waters that God, the deep, that God hovered over, the face of the deep. We are the waters. People are the sea. He parts the sea for me all the time through traffic. I've been sitting at stoplights, traffic's heavy. I'll say, Father, part the sea for me. All of a sudden, the gap will open up. I can get out. I can get in the traffic I need to go. That's him parting the Red Sea right there. We all carry red blood. That's the Red Sea.
0: Let's go to the phones for you, David. They're lining up. Eric, truck driving in Indiana. Welcome to the show. Hello, Eric.
2: Hello, George. Hey, I got a question for your guest there. He said that he don't celebrate birthdays, right?
0: Yes.
1: Correct.
2: Well, then how do you not celebrate the birth of Christ?
1: Okay, are you ready for this? Nowhere in the Bible are we told the birth of anybody. We're not told the birthday of anyone. Yes, we're told of certain people begot certain child when they were certain so many years old. But we're never told someone was born on the seventh day of the eighth month of this year. We're never told that. God doesn't want us to celebrate birthdays. So when people celebrate birthdays, holidays, okay, man-made holidays, they're adding to what God didn't tell them to do. I said that wrong. They're adding to what he said to do. He gave us a list of holy days that we need to try to obey. Well, I used to, okay? But he never told us to celebrate birthdays. If everybody's part of the Son of God, if everybody's Jesus, everybody's part of the one Son of God, that means every day of the year is his birthday. So then we should be giving gifts to everybody every day of the year. Can't happen.
0: How much have you changed, David?
1: What?
0: How much have you changed?
1: What do you mean, changed?
0: This has changed your life. How much of it has changed you?
1: Well, I was driving truck when he called me to the Bible. I'm driving truck still. But now, let me reiterate that. Now, things are getting ready to change because I am moving, because I'm moving to another country because I can't finish fulfilling the scriptures here. I've fulfilled many things described in the books, and I wanted to describe some of them tonight, but I've fulfilled many things, such as the fasting for 40 days and 40 nights and so forth, but I'm moving to another country, and that's coming across pretty soon. That's where I'm going to be so that I can do the things like when you read the scriptures that you read of Jesus, the things that he did, you think that he did, those are the things that I am going to be doing if I haven't done them already, such as calming the waves down, I call it island hopping, getting on one boat, going from one piece of land to another piece of land, walking on water. I can do that here in the United States. So the Father's actually caused a woman to be the hook in my jaw, and I'm actually moving to another country. That's where I'm going to fulfill the rest of the scriptures, the fasting of 40 days and so forth.
0: What country are you moving to? Can you announce that?
1: Philippines.
0: They just had an earthquake today.
1: Yeah, 7.8.
0: Huge.
1: I know.
0: Next, let's go to Suzanne in Minneapolis.
1: I kind of want to... Huh?
0: Go ahead, Suze.
3: Hi, George. Hi, David. I just wanted to let
1: howdy.
3: I have a strong belief in God, but I believe that religion was given to us so we can learn to accept each other for being different. I think that if you believe in a different religion, as long as you're not hurting anybody, it's right. It's the right religion for you. I don't believe that there's any wrong religion. It's just about love and accepting everybody for the way they are.
0: Your thoughts, David?
1: That's loving your neighbor as yourself. You don't want people looking down on you, so you don't look down on others. Doesn't matter who they are. You look at them as a fellow brethren. Because that's what they are. Whether it's brother or sister, woman, man, doesn't matter what color, race, nationalism, they bleed the same blood, they breathe the same air. You're right. We don't do bad unto others. That's walking down a righteous path, but still we still want to understand why the Father is doing this. And that's where we have to understand why we got cast out of heaven in the first place, why we're here in hell right now. That's the only way we're getting out of hell. So, I mean, but yeah, what you're saying is right. You know, we don't look down on anyone because they're the same. They're no different than we are. We are all equal in our Father's eyes. Every one of us is one of his children.
0: Let's go to Ted, truck driving in Oklahoma City. You got a lot of truck drivers calling, David. Go ahead, Ted.
4: Oh, yeah, heading westbound. Good morning, George and David.
1: Morning.
4: And so all my brothers and sisters listening on the radio out there, it's hard to know what to believe in, especially when our textbooks were written by guys like Robert Maxwell. But I'm recently under the impression that the pilgrims came to this great country of ours to escape religious persecution. And I believe it was during the time of King James. I was hoping your guest could elaborate on that a little bit.
0: Well, let's find out. David, can you?
1: Okay, well, not really, because I'm a high school dropout. I'm the foolishness of this world that God is using to show the wise and prudent the truth. Okay, I'm a high school dropout. I was never a history buff. The only thing I know about is the King James Bible. So when we're talking about pilgrims, I really don't know that much about other than what a little bit of things I've seen on TV or something over the years. But I really don't know that much about pilgrimage. Sorry about that. It's just all my knowledge is about the King James Bible and our Heavenly Father.
0: King Harold hosted a birthday banquet in Matthew chapter 14, 6. Do you know anything about that?
1: Yeah, King Harold is the one that had John beheaded on his birthday. He made dinner for all of his servants, but he also had John beheaded because his daughter's mother wanted the head of John, but she told her daughter to ask for that for her birthday. So King Harold did it for the oath's sake. See, it's about doing for others. It's not about having others do for you. It's about doing for others. We're never told to celebrate birthdays in the Bible. King James.
0: Let's go to Greg, Remsen, New York. Gregory, go ahead.
5: Hi, everybody. David, I was wondering, is there any real good proof of disclosure in the Bible? Or like I've read Ezekiel, but is there other places? What's your opinion on that? Thank you very much for my question.
0: Talking about UFO disclosure, David.
1: No, there are aliens, and as far as the Bible actually talking about that, no, I really don't. I don't see that in there. I don't hear that in there. But I think I would be foolish to think that we're the only planet. I honestly think everybody has their own different rules, judgments, testimonies, ordinances, commandments. Nobody has the same two commandments. Everybody's got their own role to fulfill. Okay, so I do believe some people have roles to fulfill that actually maybe when this world ends, people are going to be, my terms, because I'm a truck driver, are going to be dispatched to different planets. So I believe there's other planets out here, different kinds of life beings on other planets, but that's not for us to know while we're here.
0: Let's go to Mike in Fairbanks, Alaska. Welcome to the show, Michael. Go ahead.
6: Yes, good evening, Mr. Norrie and David. Thank you for putting me on, George. David, I think you're seriously misguided, my friend. Margaret MacDonald, you're right about the rapture. Margaret MacDonald, a bedridden teenager, invented it in 1830. Three preachers, John Darby, Ed Irving, and John Poussey, carried on the hoax. And but God said to Adam, who told you about your nakedness? That was his first question. Well, no, a second. His first one was, where are you? And the whole thing about Eden, Adam and Eve were not the father and mother of all civilization. Adam and Eve, when they took of the tree of the fruit of life, what that meant was, the beguiling and cunning Satan, he had an affair with Eve and Adam. And God was so furious, he put the fires up, and then he said he would put enmity between Eve's seed and Satan's seed. And what that means is he made enemies between Cain and Abel. Cain and Abel were born. Now, the people, on the eighth day, all of mankind was created. And I absolutely believe in Noah's flood. I believe in Pangaea. The world was one. There was four rivers coming out of Eden. One was the Pishon, and it supplied the gold, God's gold. And I absolutely do not believe in outer space aliens. I mean, how can you deny in a right way, evolution. Evolution is a hoax. Absolutely nothing. And if evolution was real, you would see chaos of creation. You'd see man beasts with tails. You'd see creatures walking with a half human, half animal. It's all part of Satan's plan. Outer space life it's not there. The firmament, what you're seeing on these comets and asteroids is the remnants of the firmament that God dropped. There's no such thing as outer space. There's only emptiness, infinity, and radiation. We've been lied to about going to the moon, going to the outer space. I mean, this last trip on April Fool's Day, they said this is the first time we went around to the dark side of the moon to get back up. So the whole thing's a hoax. Adam and Eve did not create all of creation. There were no, and Pangaea was one continent. But I've talked enough, you guys. Thank you, and I'll take your answer off air.
0: That's a lot there, David.
1: Yeah, there's a lot there. You know, evolution, no, I don't believe in that at all either, okay? But when you're talking about Satan had an affair with Adam and Eve, okay, see, now you're getting that information somewhere other than the King James Bible. Remember, we are to live by every word that proceedeth out of the mouth of God, not by every word that you read, that everybody else is wrote about God. And I know that's kind of contrary about the books that I've written, because I've written them, all right? You know, I wrote about God, okay? But you're listening to your imagination. Once you start straying off into other books, you start reading other books that say this is what the Bible's actually saying. So you got to actually match up and see if what you're hearing is actually what the King James Bible is actually saying. Nowhere in the Bible does it say Satan had an affair with Adam and Satan had an affair. No, the serpent beguiled. But we are to seek God with all of our heart, soul, and mind. We're supposed to seek his instructions. We learn. He teaches us a little bit, precept upon precept, line upon line, a little bit here and a little bit there. We got to absorb what he's teaching us at a slow pace.
0: David, we'll come back and take final calls with you in just a moment on Coast to Coast AM.
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0: And welcome back. David Jenkins with us. Our final segment with him is book. David, where are your books available at? Where can people get them?
1: As of right now, the only place you can get them is on my website, davidofpsalm89.com. That was temporarily unavailable. I changed websites, tried charging people for them. That was a big no-no. I got chastised for it. Father said, no, you're not charging for them. So the books on my, the only way you can get them, they're right. That website just got fired back up this weekend after Tom called me Friday. You know, I called the developers and I said, I need the free books put back on the website. He actually got this website fired back up. I don't know if it was yesterday sometime or today, but he got it fired back up and you can download all the books for free.
0: For free? That's fantastic.
1: Except the ninth.
0: All right, let's go back to calls. First time caller, John, with us in Spokane, Washington. Hi, John.
2: Hi, George. Nice talking to you.
0: You too, sir.
2: David Jenkins is very entertaining to listen to, but I'm afraid he's spiritualizing the scriptures. In other words, he's making up their meaning. And if you allow people to spiritualize the scriptures that way, they can make the scriptures say anything. And I wanted to specifically call him to task when he claims that he is Jesus, because in Matthew 24, verses 4 and 5, it says, take heed that no man deceive you, for many shall come in my name, saying, I am Christ. And he called himself Jesus. And believe me, when Jesus returns, it will be like the lightning flashing across the sky. It won't be a man driving a truck and walking to and fro.
0: All right, let's get his thoughts on it. Go ahead, David.
1: Thank you for bringing that right up. You led me in the direction I wanted to go. Habakkuk 1:5, Acts 13:41. God is working a works that no man will believe, even though a man declare it unto you. Okay. As for me being Jesus. All right. When, March 28th, Good Friday, 1986, I was in a car accident Friday afternoon in a coma for 3 days, 3 nights. Matthew 12, 38 through 41. This wicked and adulterous generation seeketh after a sign, but the only sign they'll be given will be the sign of Jonas. Jonas was in the belly of the whale for 3 days and 3 nights. So shall the Son of Man be in the belly of the earth for 3 days and 3 nights. Behold, a greater than Jonas is here. That is the name of

0: the second book that I wrote. Okay? Now, Jesus. All right, I give you that right there. Now, I had that car accident, Good Friday, March 28, 1986. On March 8th, 2016, is when I walked out into the wilderness, gave everything away, I walked out into the wilderness to lay down my life. I thought it was going to be a physical death. Now, you go to Luke 3, and you learn that Jesus was about 30 years old when he was baptized. Let me remind everyone, March 28, 1986, I was in a coma for 3 days, three days and three nights. March 8, 2016, 20 days shy of 30 years later, is when I walked out into the wilderness. I refer to this as the baptism of the Holy Ghost in many of the books. Okay. Yes. When the, okay, John, the King James Bible was published in 1611. God the Father called me to the Bible in 2011. There are 400 years between the Old Testament and the New Testament, or better said, 400 years from the Old Testament in the time of Jesus. There are 400 years between the time the publication of the King James Bible and 400 years till the time of me. There are four, yes, I am Jesus. Matthew, John 6:27, labor not for the meat that perish, but rather labor for the meat the Son of Man giveth to you. I'm paraphrasing, for God the Father, in him God the Father have sealed. I ask you, the books are free. Go to the fourth book, Jesus is here. In the beginning of the book, you're going to see a picture of me. There's a cross on my forehead. I did not put it there. It showed up in the latter part of 2014. I didn't put it there. I am sealed. These books will lead you to the Father. They'll get you on the back path, give you an understanding of the Father. I am the author of our salvation. Hebrews 5:9-9. Though he were a son, he learned obedience through the things he suffered. Being made perfect, he became the author of our salvation. There are 9 books written. There will be another one written, I'm sure, when I get over to the Philippines. I'm sure there will be another one written.
1: All right, let's go to texts and tweets. Tom, what do you have for David?
2: Hey, David, John in Kansas City says, I just heard George Norrie cite King Herod's birthday banquet in Matthew 14:6. So clearly they did celebrate birthdays. How do you explain this?
0: Okay, pay attention to what on his birthday, pay attention to what's being done. On his birthday, he made dinner for all of his servants. On his birthday, he told his daughter, what do you wish that I give you? She didn't know. She went to her mom. Her mom told her to ask for the head of John. And he had John beheaded for the oath's sake. That's the celebration he did for others. That's what we are supposed to learn from it. Remember, the Bible, the King James Bible, is a book of lessons we are to learn from. It was written by our Father. He wrote it that way, so that certain way that we could learn it, precept upon precept, line upon line. That's why the books are precept 1, precept 2, precept 3. Each book, you all get to go through the lessons with me, but you all don't have the time that it's taken me. The last 15 years I've been doing this, you all don't have the time to go through everything I do. So you all get to go faster. You all get to read the books, and you all start to get an understanding by reading the books, because every book refers to the King James Bible. You'll be grabbing a hold of our Father's hand, and I do show what the Father's hand is in the 9th book. When you grab a hold of his hand and you start seeking his perfect instructions, he's going to grab a hold of your hand likewise, and he's going to guide you through what's coming. That's what makes me the author of our salvation.
1: Adam in Mississippi. Go for it, Adam.
3: Hey, my question is, what do you think about John 10:18, and what do you think about Matthew 6:24?
1: I have no idea what they are. How about you, David?
0: No, I don't have any scriptures in front of me or nothing of the sort. You know, so I know the Bible very well, but I can't pinpoint. I would have to Google those and see what do these verses say.
1: Want to give us a paraphrase, Adam?
3: the first verse, no man taketh it from me, but I lay it down of myself. Jesus said this, I have power to lay it down, and I have power to take it again. This commandment I have received of my Father. The second verse, no man can serve two masters, for either he will hate the one and love the other, or else he will hold to the one and despise the other. Ye cannot serve God and mammon.
1: Take one of those, okay. David. Go ahead.
0: All right. Laying down my life. No man, I have the power to lay down my life and take it again. That's exactly what I'm getting ready to do. I'm moving to another country that I am laying down my life here, and I'm taking it up again in another country.
1: Are you going to drive?
0: I don't know how.
1: Are you going to drive a truck into the Philippines?
0: No. Actually, right now, there's a woman and I. We're setting up a store, and we're going to be running a beauty salon and a massage parlor.
1: And how,
0: so I'm
1: how
0: laying
1: are you
0: down
1: gonna,
0: my life and taking it again.
1: Pardon? And you're going to continue your biblical studies?
0: Oh, yeah. I expect I'll write another book once I get over there. And I'm finishing up the ninth book. Now, let me add on that. On my website, David O'Salm 89, the free manuscript will be on the website probably within 2 or 3 weeks, as quickly as he put them on the website for me here. So I guess the free ninth book will be on there in 2 or 3 weeks. None of the books can be purchased at this time. We got to go through all the ISBN numbers and all that stuff to get that done right to where people can purchase them if they want to purchase that physical book. But right now, and they'll always stay free even when they get it set up where you can set, where you can buy them. The free manuscript will always be an option for everybody. And if I may, George, I want to plug my YouTube channel.
1: Real fast, go for it. 30 seconds.
0: All caps, The Jinx, one word, The Jinx 1000. THEJENKS 1000, the number 1000.
1: You got it. Thanks, David. David Jenkins, his last book is called Precept 8, I Am the Firstborn, I Am the First to Raise from the Dead. Fascinating discussion. He had a lot of people upset, but fascinating indeed. And, of course, for you, we always end our first Sunday night program with something very special. Here you go.

Killing Sound, Michael Cosio, Tom Danheiser, Dan Galante, Sue Trikas, Lex Lonehood, Sean Laudasur, Alec Fernandez, Stephanie Smith, Tim Banal, George Knapp, and Richard Serrett. I'm George Norrie, somewhere out there on Coast to Coast AM. We'll see you on our next edition. Until then, be safe, everyone.

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4: Fox News, I'm Ted Linder. Iran firing missiles at Israel Sunday in retaliation for an Israeli attack on Beirut. Fox's Trey Yingst with more on President Trump's reaction.
5: The president told me it's certainly not going to help negotiations. 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
4: I'm Gianna Gelosi with your Fox True Crime Minute. A murder suspect wanted for three killings has been arrested after an intense search of Hawaii's Big Island. Jacob Baker of Pahoa, Hawaii, was arrested on suspicion of murder, burglary, and other charges following a search that involved state and federal authorities. Police believe the 36-year-old is involved in the deaths of three men. A 69-year-old man found partially submerged in a cement pond after being strangled, a 79-year-old man who was found just a few hundred feet away, and a third man, also 69, whose body was found 19 miles away, who died of sharp force trauma. The killings took place over 2 days in a remote and mostly rural part of the island that's a mix of tropical landscape and lava fields. Police received a tip saying Baker was hiding in a grassy area, and they found him hiding in a small cave and arrested him after chasing him through the jungle. Police say they have not identified a motive, but were confident Baker was involved in all three killings. 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I'm Gianna Gelosi with your Fox True Crime Minute.
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0: from the City of Angels near the Pacific Ocean. Good morning, good evening, wherever you may be across the nation, around the world. I'm George Norrie, and this is Coast to Coast AM. Emerging artists for bumper music for the first couple hours, then later tonight, biblical prophecy, and in a moment you'll hear an incredible story of the Blessed Mother Mary. Six people stabbed to death and wounded near New York City's Penn Station on Sunday evening, leaving one person seriously injured before authorities apprehended a suspect. It's a very sad story out there. Meanwhile, the Middle East continues to be on fire. Sirens sounded across northern Israel following the detection of an Iranian missile being launched on Sunday evening. The Air Force has successfully intercepted all missiles there so far. Additional waves are expected in the coming hours. No casualties announced or reported. And Israeli defense has confirmed it carried out strikes Sunday in western and central Iran. In a statement, the military said the Israeli Air Force carried out the attacks. Here's Tom Danheiser with more. Tom?
1: Yeah, George. Israel said Sunday that it launched airstrikes on Iran in retaliation for waves of missiles fired at its northern regions as a day of renewed violence in the Middle East tested a fragile ceasefire. Israel followed through on a promise to counterattack after Iran's missiles assault, despite warnings to hold off from U.S. President Trump. Israel said it struck military targets in Iran after it intercepted Iranian missiles, and explosions were reported in several cities, including Tehran. The exchange of fire is the worst between Israel and Iran since the April truce. Meanwhile, Lebanon is experiencing severe instability as the latest U.S.-brokered ceasefire with Israel has gone nowhere. The vague agreement has failed to stop daily violence, with both sides trading strikes and accusations of violating the truce. And oil prices are actively trading higher, with global benchmark Brent crude around $95.30 a barrel and U.S. West Texas Intermediate near $92.60 a barrel. George?
0: Thank you, Tom. Charles R. Smith with us here. Charles, it doesn't seem to have any end, does it?
2: Well, let's see. How long have we been talking about Ukraine?
0: Yeah.
2: Let's put it this way. What's going on is basically the Iranian government is trying to take some pressure off their proxy, Hezbollah. And they managed to dig out a few ballistic missiles and launch them. No surprise there. The Israelis struck back. No surprise there. So at the moment, we're more or less at a tete-a-tete. Of course, we also had the Iranians earlier this week strike Kuwaiti International Airport, which, of course, is a war crime and an international violation. So, again, you know, more fun and games. We also have the final threat coming out of Tehran, which is they are going to try to reactivate their Houthi allies in attempt to cut off the Red Sea, in addition to cutting off the Straits of Hormuz. Now, the problem that they're running into right now is the U.S. Navy is still managing to sneak out a few tankers every day. Nobody's broadcasting this loudly, but it's happening. And the U.S. Navy has cut off all naval traffic to Iran. The mainstream media does not want to tell you that the Iranians have run out of space to store their oil and are now shutting down oil wells to try to avoid damaging them permanently.
0: When we talk to you in July, Charles, let's hope this ends. Residents in the Philippines were rattled by a powerful magnitude 7.8 earthquake today, triggering a tsunami warning across the region there. For generations, we have viewed death as a sudden event, a moment when the lights simply go out. But a recent scientific study presented to the American Association for the Advancement of Science is arguing that the death should officially be reclassified as a negotiable condition. Researchers have discovered the neural findings and elements of human consciousness can continue for up to 90 minutes after the heart stops and a person is declared clinically dead. Here to explain what seems to be like scientific validation of life after death is Sandra Champlain, host of Shades of the Afterlife. Hi, Sandra.
3: Oh, hey, George, and you're exactly right on this. There's an interesting study backing it up. You know, for decades, we thought that when the heart stopped, the brain just powered itself down like an unplugged television. But researcher Anna Fowler and her team at Arizona State University analyzed massive amounts of neuroelectric data from cardiac arrest survivors, and the results are incredible. They discovered that death isn't an instant switch being flipped. It's actually a gradual interruptible process. They found that up to 20% of people who survive cardiac arrest describe vivid conscious experiences during periods when they were clinically dead with absolutely no measurable brain activity. And the physical evidence supports this. Fowler's team reported that for up to 90 minutes after the heart stops, intense neural firings are still going off in the brain. Fowler described it as a shifting landscape where consciousness and meaning persist far longer than biology ever suggested. So there's a great takeaway for all of us in this. So think of a sunset. When the sun dips below the horizon, it hasn't stopped existing. It's just moved out of our immediate view. And science is finally catching up to what we've known all along. Even when the physical body reaches its horizon, our awareness is still very much shining, still experiencing, and still very much alive. Thank you, George.
0: Amazing. And what's new with Shades of the Afterlife, Sandra?
3: Well, episode 294 just came out. It's called Arriving in Heaven and Overcoming Earthly Skepticism. So what it's like when we cross over into what many call the Summerland, and we even include a meditation to connect with your loved ones beyond the veil.
0: Thank you, Sandra. In a moment, Kevin Matthews, radio superstar, joins us with an incredible story about the Blessed Mother, the Mother of Jesus, next on Coast to Coast AM.

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0: And welcome back to Coast. George Norrie with you. Kevin Matthews with us. Four-time Radio Hall of Fame nominee and author. Several books, including Broken Mary and Mary's Roadie. We'll talk about them. Kevin Matthews became one of the most popular radio personalities in the country. Kevin spoke to more than 10 million fans out of Chicago and the Midwest weekly. And then in 2006 and 8, doctors told Kevin he might die of cancer. In the winter of 2011, on just a normal day, God led Kevin to a dumpster. He'll tell you about that incredible story. What Kevin found at his dumpster would become the subject of his two best-selling books, a major movie release, and a blessing from Pope Leo. Kevin, welcome to the program.
1: Well, George, it is such an honor to be with you. You, my friend, are a treasure, and it's an honor.
0: Well, I want to tell you a little secret. Back in 1986, okay. I'm from St. Louis, back and forth.
1: Okay.
0: Mm-hmm. I used to listen to you on KWK.
1: I think you were the only one then, George. I do, but I didn't know that, and that means a lot to me. I seriously, George, it's such an honor to be with you and your audience.
0: You did a great job. Do you still do impressions of Ronald Reagan?
2: I can, yes. Yes, I can, yes, George. If I have to.
1: Not any new ones. I haven't been asked to do any new ones. So I've been busy with our Blessed Mother.
0: And now you're living in my home state of Michigan, aren't you?
1: Yes, I am. This is where I was born in Michigan, and I went to a college over on the west side in Grand Valley, in just outside Grand Rapids, Michigan. So I'm back with my wife, and this is where we met and had a son, and it's a little calmer over here, if you will, out of than Chicago. I miss Chicago immensely.
0: Well, you were a giant there. You did a great job.
1: Oh my goodness, George! I'll tell you what, we were a petri dish between what we were doing on radio and what was happening just in on television with Jenny Jones and Mort Downey and Phil Donahue, this new Lady Oprah. And it was just a petri dish of what was happening socially. And the world just was glued to it. And it was a fascinating place and still is. Unfortunately, it looks like the Bears are going to be going to Hammond, Indiana. And so those pieces are starting to fall apart a little bit.
0: Will they still be the Chicago Bears if they move to Indiana?
1: I think so, because you've got so many other teams around the country that have moved, especially in New York and whatnot. I don't know. I'm glad I'm out of that frying pan right now, because, boy, that is a hot button right now. I don't think people are in Chicago. You're from the south side of Chicago, like our Pope is. I don't think he's going to call them the Hammond Bears. It's Chicago or nothing.
0: Will Chicagoans still go to the games in Indiana?
1: I think so, actually. I think parking is going to be cheaper.
0: Oh, yeah.
1: And it's not, it's not that far away, George. And that whole area is so, all it can do is get it better. And so I hope so, because the McCaskies and that franchise is the NFL. And, as long as they put a good team on the field, no matter if it's in Hammond or Chicago, people will watch. They want a winning team. And I'll tell you what, they're on their way. And it's going to be interesting to see this year how they're under a lot of pressure now, because of the move. And, but I think the Chicago Bears are going to be in the Super Bowl this year.
0: Back in 2010-11, you stumbled across a dumpster. What made you decide to go searching through a dumpster?
1: Well, I look back now, George, and I can honestly say I've had 15 years to kind of process all this. And 15 years ago, I left radio, and I was at the height of my career in Chicago. And suddenly for some reason, I couldn't move one morning, and I thought I was having a stroke. And, doctors thought, they took an MRI, and they noticed that I had this huge growth in my brain, and they thought it was cancer, where it was located, they wouldn't be able to operate. So I was 2 weeks away from getting a biopsy, and they found out that it was a very rare form of MS, multiple sclerosis. Mm-hmm. And at that time, I didn't even know what that was. So my wife and I were happy about that. At least it wasn't brain cancer, but you know, the battle to fight that really was tough. And it cost me my job because I couldn't do radio like I could. And it cost me my job. And so I'm unemployed. I have this new disease, MS, I'm trying to cope with. One Saturday, I was driving to get barbecue supplies, believe it or not. And I heard a voice. And George, I can honestly say, because I've talked to so many priests and whatnot, what I heard was the Holy Spirit. And the Holy Spirit said, get your wife some flowers. And what I've learned about God is there's no such thing as a coincidence. I look up and here's a flower shop. And I thought, my wife has been such an angel through all this, my career. I drove in, I parked the car, I got out of my car and started to walk towards the flower shop. And over to my left, I saw this blue dumpster. And on the ground next to this blue dumpster, I could tell I was about 10 yards away from the dumpster. And I could tell that on the ground was a statue of the Virgin Mary. And I slowly walked over to it, and I'm looking at the Virgin Mary, the statue, and she's on her back. She's broken in half at the waist. Her hands are gone. She's sunk in the mud. She's covered in garbage. And George, at that moment, I'm looking at the Virgin Mary, and I hear the voice of Jesus Christ say to me, "Will you deny me? Will you deny my mother?" Very stern. Will you deny me? Will you deny my mother? And George, I had no idea what to do. And I started to walk towards the door, and I go into the flower shop. The clerk says, "Can I help you?" And I said, "I really want to buy that statue of the Virgin Mary that is laying next to the dumpster outside." And she said, "Oh, no, no, no, no, no. That's a family heirloom. It's not for sale." And George, I heard the voice again of Christ say, "Will you deny me? Will you deny my mother?" And I closed my eyes. And George, I'm a born Catholic, but I wasn't a good Catholic at that time. I was a zombie Catholic. And for the first time, I closed my eyes and I quickly said, "Help me, God." And George, what came out of my mouth next, I have no idea where it came from. I said, "I will give you money to nuns that live out around here, if I can have the statue." And the woman looked at me and she goes, "I know your voice. You're Kevin Matthews. Are you Kevin Matthews?" And I said, "Yes, I am." She said, "You got fired recently. What happened?" It opened up a door. It opened up a door. I was able to convince her that I will give money to nuns that live out around here. George, I have no idea what I'm talking about, but she let me take the statue. I put it in my truck. I took it home, made a little bed in the garage, and I called a priest that I know, and I said, "I found this statue of the Virgin Mary. Where can I get her fixed?" He told me of a monument maker. And in the spring, I took her out and the monument maker looked at her and said, "Oh, I can put her back together. I'll paint her. I'll put new hands on her and she won't look broken." And George, for the first time in my life, since the cancer and being fired and everything, I literally cried in front of this man. I said, "Don't you touch her. She's broken like me. Just keep her broken. She's broken, Mary." And he just said, "Okay." And he kept her broken, and she has no hands. And I took her home, put her in my dining room. And George, for the next 3 years, she became my volleyball. If you saw the movie Castaway with Tom Hanks.
0: Tom Hanks, yeah.
1: Yes, she became my volleyball. Every morning I'd get up, you know, and I'm smoking back then. I got a mullet and coffee. "Hey, Mary." And we'd look at what's online. And I just, she became I got closer to Christ because of this statue. And what was happening, 2 years went by, and this priest that I'm getting to know now better said, he said, George, hey, don't you owe nuns money? And I go, what are you talking about? The nuns that you were talking about to the floral, the shop, woman at the floral shop, they're Franciscans. They're out in Lowell, Michigan. And so we took the statue and I told these nuns how I found her and I kept her broken. And I said, I kept her broken because we're all broken, but we're loved by God. And that night, George, changed my life because I did pay the nuns money. And on the way home, Father Mark called me and he said, you know, that's a beautiful homily. Would you come to Mass on this next Sunday and do all three Masses, the 7, the 10, the 11:30?
3: Wow.
1: Bring the statue. I'll start the homily. You finish it. And again, we're all broken. We're loved by God. And George, at that time, I'd done a lot of stand-up with, I mean, Chris Farley and Seinfeld and I was used to comedy and in radio, but I'd never done a church before. And George, I'll never forget the first Mass I did. I have the statue and I say to the parishioners, I said, this statue I found next to a dumpster. And I said, she doesn't belong to me. She belongs to the broken. So if you are broken, take her. And I got done with the first Mass. And just as I'm ending, I hear Jesus Christ again say to me, George, say a Hail Mary for my mother. Now, George, I haven't said a Hail Mary since fourth grade when a nun is literally taking gum out of my mouth trying to teach me the Hail Mary. And I got through the Hail Mary. I said it. And then the 10 o'clock Mass, same thing. I said, she's belongs to the broken, take her. And I get done with the 10. I hear Jesus say a Hail Mary for my mother. I say a Hail Mary. I get through it. I go to Father Mark. I say, Father, I don't want to do the 11:30 Mass because I'm dying up here. He said, Kevin, turn around. And there were people on their knees. There were a line to just pay grace to our Blessed Mother. And I did that 11:30 Mass. And again, Christ said, say a Hail Mary for my mother. And I would not hear the voice of Jesus Christ for another 3 years in 2019 when I took the statue back to Chicago and we had a march of 8,000 people. She went from a dumpster to a bed of roses.
0: We'll hear more of this story in a second, Kevin. Kevin Matthews with us with this incredible story of Jesus's mother Mary. Here's our first emerging artist, the Order Infernal of the Black Flame from Santa Clarita, California. The name of the song, Dracula's Lounge.
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1: And it's nearly 70 pounds, and she was broken completely in half at the waist. So they put her back together. Her hands are still missing. She's chipped and whatnot, but there is not a scratch on her face, which is remarkable to me. And it's just an absolute beautiful image of our Blessed Mother, Mary.
2: When I was a little kid, my mother would take me to prayer sessions that her relatives would put on, and some priest or somebody would show up with a statue of the Blessed Virgin Mary, and it would sometimes cry. It literally had a tear coming down its eyes, and it was a miracle. People would pray to this, and he'd take it to another city. It was incredible.
1: Right. Those are the Fatima, they may be the Fatima statues that are still on tour. George, and yeah, it's our Blessed Mother is amazing. And my hierarchy in my Catholic faith is, of course, God is my father, Jesus, my brother. And it was Jesus who literally sent me to the dumpster where I found this statue that represents his mother. And it was Jesus, I know now, saying, I'm going to leave you with my mother and she's going to clean you up. And the last 15 years, my life has completely changed, George. And also, this whole journey, George, I made a covenant with God 2 years ago. I said, God, I don't know what I'm doing with all of this, what you want me to do. But I said, Jesus, you are the shepherd of shepherds. Let me just be a shepherd dog. And any lambs that come to me, I'll move them back to you without biting and barking. That is what I do here. I am nothing more than a shepherd dog. God is the king. And I am so blessed to be with the Blessed Mother Mary, and I'm honored. I love her, and I'm not going to love her any more than her son Jesus did. And I know that Jesus smiles when I speak highly of his mother.
2: Can you imagine the pain she went through when he was crucified?
1: You look at when she was a little Jewish girl, maybe 14, when she's conceived with Jesus. And even at an early age, what happened to her, they had to go to Egypt. They had to flee to Egypt because Herod wanted to kill newborn boys.
2: Firstborn.
1: So she has just been bombarded with death from an early age right up to the crucifixion. And that's how come I love her so much. I love God. Yes, I love Jesus. But that woman reminds me of our mother, my mother, your mother, George. Our mothers will do anything for us. And she certainly helped me.
2: Had you not found the statue when you did, what would become of you?
1: George, there is no question in my life that I would be dead and I would be in hell. There is no question about that. I've learned most, and thousands of people have read or seen Our Lady of the Broken as the Pope blessed her and is known. And George, there is no question that I would have died and I would be in hell. But at the same time, everyone listening right now, God loves us and wants us to repent. And repent means change. And I certainly have changed. I've changed. And I'm devoted to my Catholic Church, which was built by Jesus Christ in 33 AD at the cross. And I love what I do now because I'm just that shepherd dog and I'm moving lambs back to Christ. And people in this world, I'll tell you, George, I've been to penitentiaries with Our Lady of the Broken. I've seen the most broken. People want to be loved. If we could peel back the onion on all this hate in the world.

0: Every one of us wants to be loved, and we are loved by God. And I don't care what you've done, you can be forgiven, and all you have to do is go back. Go back.
1: Now, you said it's 70 pounds. How tall
0: yes.
1: is it?
0: She is almost about 4 foot.
1: Wow.
0: So she's rather large. And I, you know, I had to take her to Rome. And, you know, this is what's interesting. I went with a priest to Rome to meet with Pope Leo. And I normally carry her in this big case. And she was 3 pounds overweight. We couldn't fly her into Switzerland, which meant we had to take her out of the case. So here we are on board a plane going through Chicago O'Hare Airport with this statue of the Virgin Mary, going through O'Hare, eventually getting through Rome Airport. In Rome, you know, the flight attendants, they want to see Mary. The pilots want Mary to fly with her, and they're calling her Maria. And, you know, we show the pictures of, look at Maria is with the Pope, you know, Papa. And it was so beautiful because God did not want her in a case. God wants to show off his daughter. And that's exactly what we did. We're flying, and Father Joshua Caswell, my dear friend in Chicago, he's holding this 70-pound statue and buckled up in the seat next to her. And it was an amazing trip. But the world wants to see God. They want to see love. And that's what we did when we went to Rome to meet the Pope.
1: And this experience turned into two best-selling books,
0: yeah.
1: a movie called Broken Mary, the Kevin Matthews
0: yes.
1: story.
0: Yes.
1: And wherever you go, you get high marks.
0: Oh, we have so many people asking if I can come and speak. And everybody, you can get a hold of me through brokenmary.com. And I just got back from Washington, D.C. today. I was speaking there yesterday, and I'm on my way to Wisconsin and Boston and Los Angeles. So I'm Mary's roadie. I truly am. I'm there because, again, we're all broken, but we're loved by God. That is the message we bring. And there is something about Mary. I just absolutely love Mary. She is the mother of the Lamb. And, you know, I just got back from Lourdes, France. And, George, I'm sure you're familiar about Lourdes and Bernadette Soubirous.
1: Oh, yeah, absolutely.
0: And I'll tell you what, I was surrounded by the broken in Lourdes, and our Blessed Mother came to me, George, and I was in my hotel room, and I'd been down to the grotto, and I went back to rest, but the Holy Spirit said, go back to the grotto, and I did. And George, suddenly I was surrounded by over 800 people in wheelchairs. And I said, Mary, we are surrounded by the broken. And our Blessed Mother said, the broken aren't in the chairs. The broken are the ones walking away from my son. And still, that is in her heart. How many people are walking away from Christ? That is what truly hurts our mother. Jesus wants us to come back to him, come back to the Father. And that's how come my work's never done. I'm with Mary, the mother of Jesus, Our Lady of Sorrows, and she wants us to return to her son. And that's, I'm very humbled to be doing this.
1: What did Pope Leo think of the statue?
0: When I saw Pope Leo, I wasn't nervous. I went with Father Josh, and here these two assistants are holding the statue, and he looks and says, why is she broken? And I said, I found her at a dumpster, Holy Father, and I put her back together and kept her broken because I'm broken. And we're all broken. We're all broken, but we're loved by God. And he stopped for a minute. He said, we are all broken. The world is broken. And he loved the what she represents. And he says, from now on, and he blessed her, she is Our Lady of the Broken, and she will go and she will give comfort to those of us that are broken, which means she comforts the whole world, because the whole world is broken, but we are loved by God.
1: Kevin, you said earlier that if you had not found the statue, you'd be headed for hell. You weren't that bad a guy, were you?
0: No, I wasn't, but at the same time, I called myself a zombie Catholic back there then, George, because I got married, you know, and we had children. Of course, they went through their sacraments, but I really haven't learned to love God until recently, the last 15 years. When I was growing up as a child, I feared God, and that was because of the environment I was in. And I know that God never always loved me, but at the same time, you know, I didn't always obey God. I broke his commandments, and I had mortal sin on my soul. And since then, it's been gone through the sacrament of confession, George. But I think people should honestly take a look and ask themselves, if you were to die tonight after the show, where are you going to go? You're either going to go to heaven, hell, or purgatory. And if you don't believe in purgatory, as my friend Father Mark Beard would say, well, now you're down to two places, heaven or hell. You're going to go to either one. And we need to prepare ourselves. We send ourselves to hell, not God. I earned my stay in hell because of the sins I committed, and I've since changed, and I owe it all to God.
1: Do you think the statue healed you?
0: The statue is obviously a statue made in a statue factory, maybe in Cleveland, Ohio, just pressing out all these Marys. But I do know, George, without a doubt, where this statue is, God is, our brother Jesus and Mary is, without a doubt. But spiritually, I know that Mary is with us right now, George, as we speak. And so Mary did what she was asked to do by Jesus, clean me up. And that's what Mary does. That's what I love. And George, at this time, I have done, again, so many things. What we've done with this statue when in Chicago, when we had 8,000 march, and she's on a bed of roses, 8,000 through the city of Chicago, all police, all fire, people from, it was on a Friday, and 8,000 people marched and walked and sang. And if we just take time to stop and give thanks to God, this world can find peace. Look what's happening right now in the Middle East. Look what's happening in New York with the stabbing and just what happens within a 24-hour news cycle. Folks, you need God. And it's never too late. It is never too late. God loves the broken. And I can't say it enough. We all want to be loved, and we all are broken, but we are loved by God. And this statue is absolutely beautiful. She was blessed by the Pope. The Pope is such a beautiful human being who's got the weight of the world on his shoulders. But I know the Pope is for this position, and I absolutely adore this Pope. You know, when I was getting this statue blessed by our Holy Father, I thought to myself, not only is the Holy Father blessing this statue that I found in a dumpster, but so is the first disciple, Peter, and Jesus Christ. And it was humbling, George. It was humbling.
1: Do you know the story behind the statue, how it broke in two?
0: I don't. I really didn't want to try to find out. I thought I better get this statue and just be done with it. I've heard that, you know, it's always college students and, you know, maybe too many kegs of beer and let's, you know, go on those kind of adventures. But no, I don't. I don't. And since then, everything has moved. The dumpster's not even there anymore. And sometimes, George, I as I tell you, of all people, George Norrie on Coast to Coast, I almost wonder when I went back just a few years ago and there's no dumpster, did this really happen at all? Am I in heaven already? It's so surreal what is happening. It is so surreal because I'm surrounded by God.
1: What do you say to some that say, I don't believe in God?
0: God believes in you.
1: And do they accept that?
0: I think they do. I think they do. And sometimes it's almost, I appreciate people that don't believe as opposed to those who pretend to believe. There's a prayer that I love. It's, my God, I believe, I adore, I hope and love you. I beg pardon for those who do not believe, who do not adore, who do not love and hope with you. It's, George, God gives us freedom to believe or not to believe. And I just look at life around me and know that there is something far bigger than me, far bigger than me.
1: We're going to come back in a moment with Kevin Matthews and take phone calls. A couple of his books include Broken Mary, Mary's Roadie, My Travels with Mary, the Mother of Jesus. His film is called Broken Mary, the Kevin Matthews story as well. Back with your calls and Kevin Matthews in a moment. Here's our next emerging artist, Mike Murrer Band, from a hidden location. The name of the song, Pearl.
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4: Fox News, I'm Sue Guzman. Sirens sounding in Israel as Iran launched a barrage of attacks early Monday, raising concerns about a widening Middle Eastern conflict. This announcement notifying people on board an airplane as it landed earlier in Israel.
5: Missiles are coming here. We need to get off this airplane.
4: Six people injured in a stabbing at New York's Penn Station. Suspect was taken into custody at the scene. Person suffered serious injuries. So far, no word on the motive. 19 people dead, 200 injured after a 7.8 magnitude earthquake struck the southern Philippines, many buildings collapsing. The 79th annual Tony Awards held at Radio City Music Hall in New York Sunday night. Schmigadoon taking home the Tony for Best New Musical. 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
6: I'm Kelly Bennett with the SuperTalk AgriNews Network, and here's your Sunrise Ag Report, brought to you by Silverleaf Cotton Tracing, a Mississippi company helping local farmers navigate the supply chain. The Department of Agriculture discovered New World screwworm in a three-month-old calf in Texas last week, but the parasite was virtually eradicated in the U.S. decades ago. Officials created a quarantine zone around the area, which was only 50 miles from the Mexican border. On Fox's The Big Weekend Show, Ag Secretary Brooke Rollins says immigration during the Biden administration is to blame. 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
9: 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June is National PTSD Awareness Month. The U.S. Department of Veterans Affairs says there are about 12 million people in the United States with post-traumatic stress disorder, and that most people who have it don't get the proper help. 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I'm Lisa Brady, Fox News.
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10: I'm Chad Pergram with the Speaker's Lobby. President Trump fired former Librarian of Congress Carla Hayden last year. Now lawmakers want to prevent that from happening again. After all, the position is the Librarian of Congress, not of the executive branch. The House Administration Committee advanced a plan arguing that the Librarian of Congress and the head of the Government Printing Office, or GPO, be appointed by a presidential commission. The plan would also overhaul the U.S. Copyright Office. Lawmakers recently muscled through a change for another legislative branch agency, revoking the president's power to appoint the architect of the Capitol and handing it to Congress instead. The change was easy, as former architect of the Capitol, J. Brett Blanton, was awash in scandal. Former President Biden fired Blanton, and few on Capitol Hill disagreed with the decision. This time, with the Librarian of Congress, Republicans are treading carefully to avoid angering President Trump, and he would have to sign a bill to change things for the Librarian of Congress and the GPO. With the Speaker's Lobby, Chad Pergram, Fox News.
11: This is America in the Morning from Westwood One. Good morning, I'm John Trout. It's Monday, June 8th, 2026. Here's what's coming up on America in the Morning.
12: President Trump says it's time for all parties to come back to the table in the Middle East.
13: The president is trying to do things in good faith.
12: I'm Clayton Neville.
14: President Trump walks out of his interview on NBC's Meet the Press over unsubstantiated claims of election fraud in California. I'm John Stolness in Washington.
15: The assistant U.S. attorney for Los Angeles says his office has opened multiple election fraud investigations. I'm Jennifer Kane.
16: On Wall Street, some investors may swoop in to buy the dip, seeing stocks on sale after Friday's ugly sell-off. I'm Jessica Ettinger.
17: The three remaining reporters on CBS's 60 Minutes say they are staying on the job. I'm Ed Donahue.
11: A mass shooting Sunday night at New York's Penn Station, less than 24 hours before President Trump is due to arrive in Manhattan. All ahead on America in the Morning. It's 7 after. The already fragile ceasefire between the U.S. and Iran may be on life support as Iran fired ballistic missiles at Israel Sunday evening in retaliation for Israel's attacks on Hezbollah positions in Lebanon. Correspondent Clayton Neville reports Israel retaliated against Iran with strikes of their own, and the world is now awaiting what President Trump's response will be.
12: President Trump said on Sunday that recent Iranian missile strikes on Israel were unhelpful to ongoing negotiations for peace in the Middle East. Sirens sounded as Israelis took shelter. The IDF said it would retaliate in a moment's notice and accused Iran of attempting to escalate the conflict. The strikes on Israel were said to be in retaliation for strikes on Hezbollah targets in Lebanon's capital. The president told Fox News that the weekend strikes are certainly not going to help the negotiations. He said we're close to a deal and issued a message to Iran saying, you've shot your missiles, that's enough. Get back to the table and make a deal. He also criticized Israel's strike on Beirut, saying he wasn't happy about it. Meanwhile, the pressure to end the war with Iran growing in the States. Democratic Senator Mark Warner was on Fox News.
18: While there has been some incremental progress, we don't have regime change. I think the new crowd is worse than the prior supreme leader. We know we don't have the enriched uranium, and I think it's going to be extraordinarily difficult to get it out.
12: Last week, the U.S. House passed an Iran War Powers resolution that, if passed by the Senate, would limit the president's ability to call the shots in the war. Republican Congressman Greg Murphy voted against the measure and told Fox it wouldn't stop Iran's attacks.
19: I don't believe that they're going to do anything to stop their belligerence. That said, I think the president is trying to do things in good faith to make the world safer for our children and our grandchildren.
12: President Trump continues to insist that the war won't end until Iran's nuclear capabilities are non-existent. He said that if a deal is to get done soon, the fighting has to stop. Referring to Israel and Iran, Trump said, quote, each of them had their fun, Israel had its strike, and Iran had its strike. We don't need another one. As far as the implications of war at home, gas prices are averaging about $4.20 for a gallon of regular unleaded in America. That's about 35 cents higher than this time last year. Over the weekend, OPEC agreed to increase oil production by nearly 200,000 barrels a day, despite the Strait of Hormuz still being closed. That makes it difficult to ship the oil. The move, though, reportedly symbolic. World leaders insisting they're committed to boosting oil production. I'm Clayton Neville.
11: President Trump on Sunday walked out in the middle of an interview being conducted by NBC's Kristen Welker on Meet the Press after a contentious back and forth over claims by the president last week's elections in California were rigged. Correspondent John Stolness has more on the wide-ranging interview.
20: Your elections are crooked, and you're crooked, and Meet the Press is crooked, and so is ABC, and CBS, and CNN.
21: But Mr. President,
20: you're one-sided crooked networks. All right, let's call it quits, because I've had enough. Thank you, darling. Have a good time.
22: And with that, the president left his interview with Welker after she pushed back on his assertion that California's deliberate counting of votes in last Tuesday's primary elections was evidence of fraud.
20: It's 4 days, and they aren't even close
21: that's
20: to coming
21: they,
20: up with
21: it.
20: You know
21: the
20: why they're doing that?
21: California.
20: Because they're cheating on the election.
21: Do you have evidence to support
20: all
21: that?
20: All I have to do is look.
21: That's not
20: and
21: evidence.
20: And listen.
22: Trump also continued to tout the virtues of the Justice Department's nearly $1.8 billion anti-weaponization fund, created by the Trump administration as part of a settlement of Trump's lawsuit against the IRS. Welker pressed Trump on the fund and its intended use.
21: Do you think anyone who attacked police officers on January 6th should get taxpayer money?
20: I wouldn't be inclined to say so, but I have to see it. I can tell you this, 97% of those people, you look at them, the FBI or whoever it was, you had a lot of crooked cops, you had dirty cops. Comey was a dirty cop.
21: Well,
20: a guy like Bolton was a dirty cop.
21: But there's no evidence.
20: Wait a minute. You think Comey was a straight cop?
22: On the Iran war, the president criticized people upset a peace deal hasn't been reached yet.
23: I'm moving very fast. I'm into 3 months. You know, Vietnam lasted 19 years. I'm into my third month.
22: Welker asked Trump about promises made on the campaign trail that there would be no new wars in a Trump second term.
21: What changed? Because you insisted no new wars.
23: I didn't guarantee no war.
24: Under Trump, we will have no more wars, no more disruptions, and we will have prosperity and peace for all.
22: That was President Trump campaigning in Scranton, Wilkes-Barre on August 17th, 2024. Sunday was the 100th day of the war, and the president said they'll have a peace deal done fairly quickly or, quote, we'll finish it out militarily. John Stolness, Washington.
11: It's 12 after. A federal prosecutor says his office is looking into allegations of election fraud in Los Angeles. That and more when America in the Morning continues after these messages.
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0: 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Here's AccuWeather.com meteorologist Matt Rindy.
1: We are starting off the work week with a robust area of showers and thunderstorms that will extend from the north central U.S. around Minnesota and Wisconsin and continue southward through the eastern parts of Oklahoma and Texas and then eastward through the southeast into North and South Carolina. The heaviest of these storms will fall through parts of Illinois into Indiana and continue into eastern Missouri, Kentucky, Tennessee, and the northern portions of Mississippi, Alabama, and Georgia. The main concern will be flash flooding, but there could also be a few storms producing damaging winds. More thunderstorms will form farther west through the eastern parts of Colorado into western Nebraska and western Kansas. These storms will produce damaging winds, hail, and localized downpours. The rest of the area from eastern Montana into the Dakotas and the western parts of Oklahoma into western Texas will be largely dry today with sunshine. Highs in the north will be in the 70s and 80s and warms to the 90s and 100s in the south. Another storm will be moving to the northwest today, and from that there will be rain along the northwest coast from Washington into northern California, and showers will spread inland from eastern Washington into western Nevada this afternoon, and then continue into Idaho and western Montana tonight. Some of the rain could lead to some slower travel near the coast. This will also lead to cooler weather for the area with highs in the 50s and 60s, along with a few 70s. Farther south from southern California to the southwest, it will turn warmer with more sunshine. Highs will remain in the 60s along the coast, but warm into the 100s in the desert and eastward into southern New Mexico. That's the weather across America. It'll be fairly cloudy in Huntsville, Alabama today with some drenching thunderstorms and a high of 83. Bismarck, North Dakota will have plenty of sunshine and a comfortable afternoon with a high of 79. That's the nation's weather. I'm AccuWeather.com meteorologist Matt Rindy.
0: 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Just 25 hours before President Trump will be in New York City to attend Game 3 of the NBA Finals at Madison Square Garden, five people were stabbed in a random attack at the Penn Station rail hub underneath Madison Square Garden. New York City police called the attacks a mass casualty event in the vicinity of the Amtrak and New Jersey Transit Concourse, with one of the five people stabbed having serious injuries. Amtrak police, leading the investigation, said a suspect has been taken into custody. The area around Madison Square Garden is already under enhanced security due to the president's arrival later today, with unprecedented security measures in place for people entering the arena tonight and those in the area south of Midtown Manhattan. A federal prosecutor says his office is looking into allegations of election fraud in Los Angeles. Correspondent Jennifer King reports the votes are still being tabulated from last Tuesday's primary elections.
2: The Assistant U.S. Attorney for Los Angeles, Bill Asaley, says his office has opened multiple election fraud investigations and sent a prosecutor to Los Angeles County's Vote Counting Center. A spokesman for the county's registrar said an Assistant U.S. Attorney was given an overview of the public observation program and participated in a walkthrough of the ballot processing operations, something he described as routine. The developments came as President Trump repeated claims of mass fraud over the drawn-out vote count from California's Tuesday primary. Also on Friday, Steve Hilton, the leading Republican candidate for governor, called for an overhaul in state election laws to limit mail ballots to those who request them and called for an election day deadline rather than California's current system where mail-in ballots get a 7-day grace period as long as they're postmarked by the final day of voting. I'm Jennifer King.
0: It's 18 after. An escalator going up, an elevator coming down. That's how one financier describes the current state of the stock market when America in the Morning continues after these messages.
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0: Twenty after. This is America in the Morning. Welcome back. The roller coaster continues on Wall Street after Friday's results. Here's your Monday headlines with CNBC's Jessica Ettinger.
12: Wall Street opens this morning after an ugly sell-off last Friday. The Nasdaq dropped the most in more than a year as chip stocks plunged. The S&P 500 index's 9-week winning streak ended. The Dow tanked almost 700 points on Friday. The S&P was down nearly 200. The Nasdaq dropped more than 1,100 points. That was about 4%.
13: Memory stocks are down, but they're back to where they were 8 days ago. I think the market did have a parabolic lift in the last month, and now I think there's some sobering taking place.
12: That's Fundstrat's Tom Lee on CNBC. Here's Short Hills Capital's Steve Weiss on CNBC.
14: They're selling enough, so the question then, is this the beginning of the end, or is this just another opportunity to buy the dip?
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15: One of the oldest sayings in Wall Street is up the staircase, down the elevator. That's what you see today, Don. That's rarely the top. It could be the top, but usually goes down and then tries to build up. And that's the point where you kind of look, can it break the previous high? If it doesn't, then that could be a start of a more major downturn.
12: Some investors spooked by a report last Friday that Facebook parent Meta may have its hand out, looking to raise more money for its AI build-out, just like Google decided to do. Here's CNBC's Scott Wapner with Hightower's Stephanie Link. Some investors are not having it.
16: We were walking to the set, and you stopped me and said, I just sold some of my Meta. What are they thinking?
17: They're tone deaf. They're already going to spend more than people wanted them to spend. The shareholder base at Meta, they don't want them to continue to spend like drunken sailors.
12: All this before SpaceX heads to the public market this week to raise $75 billion in what's forecast to be the biggest initial public offering in Wall Street history. Bitcoin on Friday tanked to below 60,000, back where it was in October of 2024. It's a crypto winter. Bitcoin's value about half of what it was last fall at its high. The U.S., though, added more jobs in May than expected.
18: 172,000. That is a good number. That would be the best number since 185,000 in March. These are solid numbers.
12: That's CNBC's Rick Santelli. The unemployment rate held steady at 4.3%. On this week's watch list, all eyes are on SpaceX for the initial public offering that could set records. The biggest in history is expected Friday.
0: CNBC's Jessica Ettinger. It's 24 after. When we return on America in the Morning, we'll take a minute to look at the uprising at 60 Minutes after these messages.
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0: It's 26 after the hour. America in the Morning continues. A judge has tossed out a lawsuit against an artist who backed out of a performance at the Trump Kennedy Center. Correspondent Donna Warder reports.
21: Attorneys for musician Chuck Redd say a D.C. Superior Court judge has dismissed a breach of contract lawsuit filed against their client after Redd canceled a Christmas Eve performance at the Kennedy Center. Redd was protesting the adding of President Donald Trump's name to the Kennedy Center, and the lawsuit was tossed out under Washington's anti-slap laws, which are designed to prevent meritless lawsuits intended to silence opposing points of view on matters of public interest. Redd says in an email that he's very pleased with the judge's ruling. Redd's attorneys also argued that their client never signed the contract provided by the Kennedy Center, and so he was not contractually obligated to perform. Donna Warder, Washington.
0: The upheaval of the CBS News program 60 Minutes took another turn as the recently fired correspondent Scott Pelley gave an interview calling his former broadcast home on fire. Correspondent Ed Donahue reports on the status of the remaining 60 Minutes reporters.
22: The three remaining reporters on CBS's 60 Minutes say they are staying on the job. Executive producer Tanya Simon was fired. So were correspondents Sharon Alfonsi, Cecilia Vega, and this week's Scott Pelley. It leaves the show with three reporters.
23: I'm Bill Whitaker.
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25: I'm Leslie Stahl.
22: In a memo to fellow staff obtained by the AP, Stahl, Whitaker, and Wertheim expressed anger over the recent firings and were having a hard time deciding whether to stay, but they are staying. In their words, they don't want to see 60 Minutes die. The changes are coming from new CBS editor-in-chief Barry Weiss and the executive producer she hired, Nick Bilton. The three remaining reporters said if they can continue committing acts of independent, fearless journalism and storytelling, they're here for it, adding, if not, they leave. I'm Ed Donahue.
0: America in the Morning for Monday, June 8th, 2026, is produced by Jeff McKay and Tom Cusick. I'm John Trout. This is Westwood One.
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3: I'm Kelly Bennett with the SuperTalk AgriNews Network, and here's your Sunrise Ag Report, brought to you by Silverleaf Cotton Tracing, a Mississippi company helping local farmers navigate the supply chain. The Department of Agriculture discovered New World screwworm in a three-month-old calf in Texas last week, but the parasite was virtually eradicated in the U.S. decades ago. Officials created a quarantine zone around the area, which was only 50 miles from the Mexican border. On Fox's The Big Weekend Show, Ag Secretary Brooke Rollins says immigration during the Biden administration is to blame. 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
24: A 29-year incumbent GOP senator goes up against a controversial Democratic hopeful. I'm Katie Clark with details.
25: Barack Obama's presidential center will open to the public on Juneteenth. I'm Sagar Meghani.
28: Continued concerns surrounding President Trump's temporary pick for Director of National Intelligence. I'm Clayton Neville.
29: Congress presses pause on AI state laws. I'm the new old tech guy, Chuck Palm.
30: At least 12 people were shot at an Ohio street festival.
31: I think they were probably shooting at each other.
30: I'm high up in 20.
32: Who were the big winners at the Tony Awards last night? I'm Kevin Carr.
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0: 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Here's AccuWeather.com meteorologist Matt Rindy.
1: A storm will be moving into the northwest today, and from that, there's going to be rain along the northwest coast from Washington to northern California. Showers will also spread inland from eastern Washington to western Nevada this afternoon, and then continue into Idaho and western Montana tonight. Some of the rain near the coast could lead to some slower travel. This is also going to lead to some cooler weather for the area, with highs in the 50s and 60s, along with a few 70s. Then farther south from Southern California into the southwest, it will turn warmer with more sunshine. Highs will remain in the 60s along the coast, but warm into the 100s as you head into the deserts and then eastward to southern New Mexico. Heading from the southwest, the northeast part of the country will be dry today with sunshine. Highs will be mostly in the 70s and 80s with a few 90s in some southern cities. And then we're also looking at a large area of some showers and thunderstorms that will extend from the north central U.S. around Minnesota and Wisconsin, and then continue southward through the eastern parts of Oklahoma and Texas, and then eastward through the southeast into North and South Carolina. The heaviest of the storms will fall through parts of Illinois into Indiana, and then continue into eastern Missouri, Kentucky, Tennessee, and the northern portions of Mississippi, Alabama, and Georgia. The main concern will be flash flooding, but there could also be a few storms producing damaging winds. We'll also have a few gusty thunderstorms forming farther west through the eastern parts of Colorado into western Nebraska and western Kansas, and these storms could produce damaging winds, hail, and localized downpours. The rest of the area from eastern Montana into the Dakotas and western Oklahoma into west Texas will be largely dry today with sunshine. Highs in the north will be in the 70s and 80s and warm to the 100s in the south. That's the nation's weather. I'm AccuWeather.com meteorologist Matt Rindy.
0: 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I'm John Trout. As many as 12 people were shot over the weekend at a street festival in Ohio, and suspects are still being sought. Correspondent Haya Panjwani reports. An eyewitness tells Toledo, Ohio's WTOL-TV she was inside a church when the gunfire erupted, and when she came out, it looked like a war zone.
2: We were at the event as vendors, and it was fighting, like, at the food trucks a block down, and we went to the restroom in the church, and then we just heard shooting. We thought maybe it was fireworks. And when we came out, when we was coming out, my husband saw us, and then we just saw, like, bodies all on the ground. We were just trying to support the local city, just drive our way, support each other's small businesses, and now we don't even know if we're coming back next year.
3: At least 12 people were shot at an Ohio street festival. Authorities say a shooting near the busy Old West End Festival in Ohio happened Saturday. It's an annual gathering of live music and home tours in a historic district.
4: We had some unfortunate incident happen here in Toledo. At about 5:37 p.m., we got a report of some shots fired near our Old West End Festival, which is a festival we have every year. Officers were quick to respond. They were right there when the shots were coming out. Appears as though there was at least two shooters. I think they were probably shooting at each other.
3: Deputy Police Chief Joe Hefferman says it appears that at least two people fired weapons.
5: I know in my heart that footage is out there. So I am imploring my fellow Toledoans to look through your cell phone video and reach out to TPD and help them catch the people who did this.
3: At least a dozen were hit by bullets.
4: 12 people were struck with bullets, that's what we have right now. Two of them critical. We're processing the scene. We do have some evidence, and we're following up on some leads.
3: Police are still searching for suspects with nobody yet in custody.
4: We're processing the scene. We do have some evidence, and we're following up on some leads.
3: Audio courtesy of WTOL. I'm Haya Panjwani.
0: There is continued concern in Washington surrounding President Trump's pick to serve as acting director of national intelligence. Correspondent Clayton Neville reports the president announced he wants Bill Pulte, who is also the current housing secretary, to make cuts to the office.
6: He'll do a good job. He's watching for, you know, during this time period.
7: And you wanted to cut the number of people working there?
6: I wouldn't mind. I've heard this way too high for way too long. Yeah, I wouldn't mind. If he cut, I wouldn't mind that.
8: President Trump has said that Bill Pulte will not permanently serve as Director of National Intelligence, but is encouraging Pulte to begin shrinking the office.

0: State Treasurer David McRae is returning record amounts of money to Mississippians, whether it's through the College and Career Savings Program or the hundreds of millions in unclaimed money awaiting your claim. Treasurer David McRae says get your applications and claims in today. Treasury.ms.gov.
1: There's some question to President Trump's decision to appoint Pulte to a role where he'd have access to citizens' private information. While serving as director for the HFFA, Pulte reportedly used access to mortgage records to help Trump go after his political opponents. Several Republican senators have raised questions about Pulte's background, to include Tom Tillis, Bill Cassidy, Susan Collins, and Lisa Murkowski. I'm Clayton Neville.
2: Former President Barack Obama's presidential center will be open to the public in less than 2 weeks. The newest presidential library to be opened, and his influence is on full display. Washington correspondent Sagar Magani reports.
3: My fellow Americans, it has been the honor of my life to serve you. I won't stop. In fact, I will be right there with you as a citizen for all my remaining days.
4: Barack Obama's presidential center will open to the public on Juneteenth, and his influence runs deep.
5: At the Obama Presidential Center Museum, exhibits explore the fullness of the American story.
4: In a video played at a media preview, Obama highlighted the center's location, Chicago's South Side.
5: This is the place Michelle was born and raised. It's where I got a start as a community organizer.
4: It's a roughly $850 million project spread over some 20 acres.
5: You'll be able to walk through a full-scale replica of the Oval Office.
4: But it's not just about recreations or artifacts.
6: He wanted it to be a living, breathing, engaging location.
4: Obama Foundation CEO Valerie Jarrett says it includes things important to the ex-president, like a library, a basketball court, a picnic area with grills.
6: For people from across the street or around the world would feel welcome, would feel safe.
5: This isn't a monument to my legacy. It's a gateway to yours. The Obama Presidential Center is much more than a museum. It is an entire campus built to empower you. A place to come together, get inspired, and become a force for change.
4: I'm Sagar Meghani.
2: It's 17 till. When we return on America in the Morning, fighting flies in the cattle industry in Texas, and the U.S. Congress on artificial intelligence. Those stories and more after these messages.
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0: It's 15 till. I'm John Trout. You're with America in the Morning. A powerful earthquake has rocked the Philippines. The United States Geological Survey issued tsunami warnings for all of the Philippines, as well as several Asian nations, including Indonesia and Japan. The magnitude 7.8 quake was centered just off the coast of an island in the southern Philippines that early reports say suffered significant damage. Tomorrow, voters in Maine head to the polls for a primary election to choose the candidates for United States Senate. Katie Clark reports that for Graham Plattner, Democrats are grappling with a number of self-made controversies.
1: Republican Senator Susan Collins has held a seat in Maine since 1997. Graham Plattner, an oyster farmer and Marine Corps veteran who's been surrounded by controversy. Concerns swirling around Plattner have come from ex-girlfriends who say his behavior is toxic and doesn't treat women well. Another controversy comes as people say the tattoo he has on his chest is a Nazi symbol. Plattner says he got the tattoo when he was intoxicated during his time in the military. Pennsylvania Senator John Fetterman was on CNN discussing Plattner's tattoo and previous statements.
2: All Democrats, we all know that was Nazi ink, and everyone knows that he said these terrible things online. Early on, he used to be, I'm so sorry I said that, I'm not that guy. You know, but, you know, he's never admitted to any of this thing.
1: California Democratic Representative Ro Khanna is speaking on Face the Nation.
3: Our party believes that you treat women with equality and respect in all aspects of their lives. Graham Plattner did not do that in the early 2000s. He should just say what he has said to Maine voters. That was a shameful period in his life. He's ashamed of that conduct. And that's what makes him different, is that he's taken accountability for that period of his life.
1: The votes will be cast in Maine on Tuesday. I'm Katie Clark.
0: The latest vote totals were released overnight in Los Angeles, where the primary results are still unfinished. Now, with 83% of the vote tabulated, Democrat progressive Nithya Raman has overtaken Republican and reality TV star Spencer Pratt by just over 2,000 votes for second place and the chance to take on current L.A. Mayor Karen Bass in the November election in what could be a two-Democrat race. In the governor's race, Democrat Javier Becerra has moved ahead of Republican Steve Hilton, who holds a solid lead over billionaire Tom Steyer, who's in third place. America in the Morning continues. Facing what could be the potential for a beef crisis, the governor of Texas wants to speed up work on a fly breeding factory to fight a cattle parasite. Correspondent Lisa Dwyer explains.
4: And there have been no further detections of New World screwworm in the United States. Top line, this pest does not cause any sort of a food safety issue. It is not a disease, but simply an insect that feeds on living tissues.
5: Texas Governor Greg Abbott says there are plans to combat a New World screwworm infestation in Texas.
6: The prevention requires the release of millions of sterile flies in targeted regions. The USDA is now importing and dispersing those flies into South Texas, and the USDA is also constructing a new sterile screwworm production facility in Edinburgh.
5: That new factory is not expected to start breeding for more than a year to stop the flesh-eating larva from threatening the nation's $113 billion cattle industry.
6: I authorize the use of all available resources of state government to respond to this disaster and reassign all resources from across the state as needed to address the New World screwworm.
5: Abbott says
6: there is no food safety issue, full stop. There's a food production issue, but not a food safety issue.
5: I'm Lisa Dwyer.
0: Congress released a bipartisan AI bill that would freeze state AI protections for 3 years, and consumer advocates are already raising concerns about the gap it creates. The new old tech guy, Chuck Palm, has that story.
7: Until now, every state in the union could have been working on different laws to protect you from AI making bad decisions for you. Anything from your job, your bank loan, or your health care. Congress has just hit pause on all of those decisions. A bipartisan bill dropped last week called the Great American Artificial Intelligence Act. 269 pages, buried at the top is a provision that tells every state from California, Colorado, Texas, that you cannot write AI rules for the next 3 years. The idea is to implement one national framework instead of 50 different state laws. On paper, it sounds reasonable. In practice, the states that were actually moving forward to protect you now are being told to stand down while Washington figures out the ground rules. The bill does require big AI companies to disclose how their most powerful systems work, run third-party safety audits, and report any serious incidents. There's even a new federal office that will cost taxpayers $100 million a year. Critics of the law are saying that the government is going too far with their overreach. Safety advocates are saying this isn't even far enough. Regardless, the government has just put the entire world on notice. The most powerful technology ever in history is about to be put inside a box. Follow the new old tech guy on X, at Chuck Palm.
0: With sports on America in the Morning, here's Robert Workman.
8: Baseball Sunday, the first-place Braves got a pinch-hit, bases-clearing double from Michael Harris II in the seventh and completed their sweep of the Pirates 3-2. Angels salvaged one from the Dodgers 13-5. Backup catcher Sebastian Rivero 5-for-5 with 6 RBI. Mets rookie Carson Bench went 5-for-5 with a dinger in a 7-3 win over the Padres. Brewers barreled over the Rockies 12-4 thanks largely to a 7-run sixth. Rangers romped over the Guardians 10-0. Jacob deGrom and the Grommets scattered 6 hits, backed up by 4 Texas Taters. Marlins down the Rays while the Yankees rallied for 5 in the 8th to rip the Red Sox. New York and Tampa Bay now on a virtual tie for the AL East lead. Tigers sank the Mariners. Kevin McGonigle homered in the 4th, then delivered a 2-out, 2-run walk-off single in the 9th. Phillies whipped the White Sox. Brandon Marsh went deep for the third day in a row.
9: You know, just stringing some good at-bats together, getting in decent counts, getting some good pitches to hit, and just trying to do my best to take advantage of those.
8: A's blanked the Astros behind Gage Jump in the ropes. 4-hit double dutch. Cardinals, Blue Jays, Giants, Diamondbacks, and Royals were winners. No playoff action Sunday. After taking the first two games in San Antonio, the Knicks host the Spurs in Game 3 of the NBA Finals tonight in New York. Game 4 of the Stanley Cup Finals is tomorrow night in Vegas. The Golden Knights with a 2-1 lead on the Hurricanes after Saturday night's double overtime thriller. And two-seed Alexander Zverev won his first Grand Slam title Sunday in Paris. That's Monday Sports.
0: Thank you, sir. It's 7 till. Protesters not happy with Trump's son-in-law over a luxury development. When America in the Morning returns after these messages.
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0: It's 5 till. America in the Morning continues. A protected bird and daily protests that have been growing and turning violent are at the center of a plan by the daughter and son-in-law of President Trump to purchase an island off the Albanian coast. Correspondent Karen Shamas reports on fierce opposition to Jared Kushner's European coastal project in Albania.
1: A massive coastal development project linked to Jared Kushner is facing resistance in Albania. The fourth consecutive protest in the Albanian capital, Tirana, against the project turned violent. Protesters broke through a police cordon, after which police used water cannons to disperse the crowd. Ivanka, keep your hands away from Nata, were some of the posters seen. Albania's government claims the development on the Adriatic coast will transform the nation as it seeks high-end tourism and European Union membership. However, environmental campaigners and critics of Prime Minister Edi Rama oppose the venture, voicing concerns about the impact on biodiversity. The project spans a wildlife reserve and an uninhabited island. I'm Karen Shamas.
0: The best of Broadway were honored at the 2026 Tony Awards. Entertainment reporter Kevin Carr has details.
2: Broadway's biggest night took place on Sunday at Radio City Music Hall. Not known for Broadway, Pink was the host with multiple musical performances. The new play, Liberation, won only one award, but it was big. 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
2: Much of the night was a time warp itself, with revivals throughout the nominations, including 9 for the Rocky Horror Show. Rocky didn't win, but plenty of other blasts from the past did. Death of a Salesman won 6 awards, including Best Revival of a Play, Best Featured Actor for Christopher Abbott, and Best Featured Actress for Laurie Metcalf. Ragtime won Best Revival of a Musical, Best Lead Actor for Joshua Henry, and Best Lead Actress for Casey Levy. Cats, the Jellicle Ball, took home 3 awards, including Queen Jean winning Best Costume Design for a Musical, making history as the first openly transgender person to win a Tony.
4: We are here for the legacy of queer people, trans people. 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
2: The 4 wins for the musical adaptation of The Lost Boys included featured actress Shoshana Bean and featured actor Ali Louis-Bourgui, who hit all the political notes in his acceptance speech.
5: The billionaires will never find happiness from their money. The colonizers will never find fulfillment from the land and lives they steal. The fascists will never find meaning from their conformity.
2: But the big winner for Best Musical was Schmigadoon, an adaptation of Apple TV's comedy series. I'm Kevin Carr.
0: America in the Morning for Monday, June 8th, 2026 is produced by Jeff McKay and Tom Cusick. I'm John Trout. This is Westwood One.
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9: Fox News, I'm CJ Papa. President Trump earlier on Truth Social posting, Israel and Iran must immediately stop shooting this after the two enemies traded fire.
10: More explosions rocked the Iranian capital of Tehran as the Israelis are going on the offensive after they came under a significant Iranian ballistic missile attack overnight. This all started yesterday afternoon when the IDF struck the Lebanese capital of Beirut.
11: Fox's Trey Inks in Tel Aviv. Former reality TV star, Republican candidate for mayor in L.A., Spencer Pratt, falls to third place. Right now, he would miss out on the November runoff.
12: Mayor Karen Bass still leads the pack, but progressive city councilwoman Nithya Raman, she's racking up votes as thousands that have come in the last several days have gone to her.
11: That's Fox's Anita Vogel reporting. Major earthquake rocks the southern Philippines. At least 32 people are dead. 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
14: Monday, a 20% chance of showers and thunderstorms after 1 p.m., mostly cloudy with a high near 88 degrees. Southwest winds around 10 miles an hour. Monday night, partly cloudy, low around 74 degrees. And Tuesday, sunny, high near 92 degrees and a light south wind of around 5 miles an hour. 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
15: I'm Kelly Bennett for SuperTalk Mississippi News. Police are searching for suspects after six people were shot during a trail ride event in Jackson early Saturday morning. Officers responded to a shooting in the 2900 block of Forest Avenue shortly after 12:30 a.m. One person was found dead and five were injured. The shooting occurred during a trail ride event at Grants Field in Northwest Jackson, where witnesses reported that a very large crowd was in attendance. According to witness accounts, the incident began as a fight involving several unidentified males and later escalated to gunfire. The deceased has been identified as 18-year-old Jordan Worthy. Four of the five injured victims were transported to local hospitals. As of Saturday night, two had been treated and released.
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15: Showers and thunderstorms are possible across Mississippi today with highs in the 80s. A look at your state forecast from the National Weather Service. Northern Mississippi will be mostly cloudy with showers, thunderstorms, and highs in the mid to upper 80s. Tonight will be partly cloudy with a possibility of more rain. Lows will be in the lower 70s. Central Mississippi will be partly sunny with a chance of afternoon showers and thunderstorms. Highs will be in the upper 80s. Tonight will be mostly cloudy with a slight chance of more showers and thunderstorms. Lows will be in the lower 70s. Southern Mississippi will be partly sunny with a chance of afternoon showers and thunderstorms. Highs will be in the upper 80s. Tonight will be mostly cloudy with lows in the lower 70s. For all things Mississippi, visit supertalk.fm.
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0: Good morning. Welcome in. Welcome to the start of a new week on Super Talk Mississippi. This is Mornings with Richard Cross alongside Lance Tolbert. I'm Richard. Thanks for joining us as we get things rolling on this 8th day of June, 2026. Hope you had a great weekend. Weather, I think, cooperated across Mississippi for the most part. Love to hear from you this morning. 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Lance, good morning.
1: Good morning, RC. Big time.
0: What's shaking, buddy?
1: Big time weekend, wasn't it, man? It was like action-packed.
0: A lot of baseball this weekend.
1: Yeah, I think I'm seeing triple, man. Goodness gracious, I watched so much baseball.
0: I'm with you. I was there. I was just sharing with you a second ago. You said, well, did you have a good laid-back weekend?
1: Yeah, I didn't want to get into it too deep. Once you told me where you'd been, I'm like, oh, that's going to be good radio.
0: Yeah. So I guess when we left each other on Thursday, my plan was, hey, got some work around the house I need to do. Got some yard work I need to do. Been going pretty hard, ready to just kind of prop my feet up, be around the house. And that sounded like a really good plan. Mm-hmm. And it was a good plan. But Friday morning, kind of woke up a little bit of an itch. And, you know, if you got an itch, you really just got to scratch it.
1: You got to scratch it, man.
0: It was about 10 o'clock, and I kind of... Jane wasn't the least bit surprised that I had this kind of on my mind. So I stick my head up the stairs. I said, hey, Obi. He had gotten home from his football workout. He's like... Yeah. It's like, hey, buddy, what you got going the rest of the day? He's like, nothing really. I was like, you want to take a road trip? He goes, I thought his answer was just going to be yes. He goes, where? Mm-hmm. I was like, where do you think? He goes, where? And I said, how about Auburn? And he's like, yeah, let's go.
1: Yeah.
0: So we got on the road about 1 o'clock, and we got there about, and traffic in Birmingham was brutal. We got there
1: it
0: about
1: always
0: six.
1: Is.
0: Yeah, no, yeah. Two different ways. I mean, you got to go to Birmingham regardless, but then to get to Auburn, you can either take 280, or you can go the route of Montgomery. And we went Montgomery, and I think it was probably about as efficient as it could be. So we got there about 5:15, straight to the ballpark. We had general admission tickets, and if you watched any of those games this weekend, you know that the seating was limited, especially half an hour before first pitch. And Lance, we walked in on the first base side, and I mean, people everywhere, and we basically walked foul pole to foul pole to foul pole to foul pole.
1: Back and forth.
0: Within the stadium, just looking for a spot to stand, a spot to sit, an empty, nothing. And my buddies Tom Hart and Todd Walker were doing the game.
1: Yeah.
0: And I slid up, and we sat in the TV booth, or kind of stood on the stairs in the TV booth on Friday night. So that worked out okay. And then we were able to get tickets on Saturday, so we were able to, we had a seat. And, man, it was a big tip of the cap to Auburn.
1: This changed a lot.
0: Oh.
1: Man, well, I loved listening to Todd Walker talk about his time. I think it was probably his 92, 93 when he had gone over to Auburn. Auburn was in the hunt for a regional for the first time, I think, in quite a while. That was my senior year in high school. And he was like, man, they would pull up the U-Hauls back behind the dugout, and they would holler and scream at you for the whole game. And that was about what it was like. We didn't have a lot of fans, but the 12 that would get that U-Haul, they were good buddies of mine the next year. But he was like, man, it's changed a lot. It has. It looks great. And it's nice to see. You know, the SEC was banging it out with the attendance, man. Goodness gracious.
0: Yeah, it was good. It was good. They had over 10,000 both days there. That is not a facility that is designed to have over 10,000 people in it. It was, to use a cliche, people were packed in like sardines, but it was a great environment. We'll get into the results coming up in just a little bit in the Pearl River Resort sports update this morning. But a few things we need to do as we get going. First of all, weather across the state of Mississippi today. Yesterday, I don't know what it was like in central Mississippi, Lance, but in north Mississippi, the humidity, woo-wee.
1: It was real,
0: like,
1: yeah.
0: Oh, like if you had just balled up a fist and punched at the air, there was a good chance you're going to be able to see the air moving. It was so thick.
1: I think you could see the air. I mean, down here, it was, you could cut it with a knife.
0: Yeah, it was soupy. I am not as prone to wanting to get a workout as Jane is of any kind. But sometimes I'm a team player, and yesterday I even said, hey, why don't we go for a walk? She was like, yeah, let's do that. So it's middle of the afternoon, kind of lull and all the baseball stuff yesterday. So I had tennis shoes on, and we walked outside. And I was, or I guess she had gone out first, and she was like, I don't know if I want to do this. It's like, we're going to go for a walk inside a sauna with zero air movement.
1: Oh.
0: Are you going to have more of that today? Mid to upper 80s in Oxford with a low overnight around 70. Some isolated thunderstorms are possible, especially this afternoon and this evening. Going to be humid with a chance of showers and light winds. And Meridian, 88 degrees for your high temperature today. Overnight low of about 72. Mostly cloudy, overcast, scattered thunderstorms possible, especially late this afternoon. Humid in Meridian. What about in southwest Mississippi, in Woodville? 87 degrees for your high, 74 the overnight low. Mostly cloudy, slight chance of showers or thunderstorms. Humid. And in Biloxi today, 86 for the high, 79 the overnight low. Mostly cloudy, fairly overcast, low chance of thunderstorms. Humid. With a little bit of coastal influence, hopefully meaning some breezes in the on the way. Kind of feel like we're settling into that.
1: Yeah, all the rain we're getting too, man. That's my tomatoes have been rotten on me. Been throwing stuff out.
0: Too much rain.
1: Yeah, too much dang rain and inconsistent. You know, that's the thing. You water it, and then all of a sudden you get a gully washer, and then you go, well, let's go rain today, and then you don't water them for a little while, and then it doesn't, you know, doesn't rain on you, you know. So it's just been it's kind of been like figuring out a Rubik's Cube with the garden this year.
0: An inexact science?
1: Yes, definitely. I'm going to have to do some fertilizing, you know, and stabilizing, I think.
0: There you go. Kanye West was born on this day in 1977. The rapper, producer, songwriter, fashion designer, one of the most influential, I suppose, and controversial figures in hip-hop, known for albums like The College Dropout, My Beautiful Dark Twisted Fantasy, and hit songs such as Stronger. He founded the Yeezy brand.
1: Hey, man, my music saved the world, and aliens are made out of peanut butter and Skittles, man.
0: He's an odd bird.
1: Yes. I love it when he starts talking. You're like, all right, somebody make sure you're hitting record.
0: Bonnie Tyler was born in 1951, the Welsh singer famous for hits like Total Eclipse of the Heart and Holding Out for a Hero, one-of-a-kind voice known for her powerful raspy singing. Nancy Sinatra, born in 1940. Best known for These Boots Are Made for Walking.
1: Man, that's a big one, too.
0: And, of course, being the daughter of the chairman of the board,
1: Mr. Blue Eyes.
0: We got more coming up with you. Mornings with Richard Cross just getting started on this Monday, June 8th, 2026. Quick timeout. Maybe refill on the cup of coffee. Back with you right after this.

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0: Your dad is the best dad in the world. 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

0: Ceasefire text line, morning gentlemen from Greenwood, hotty toddy, Omaha, here come the rebels. I'm in the minority, but I'm counting down to fall and winter. LOL, I tried to move to a cooler climate, then I met my wife, and she won't leave the South, so I'm here for life. That is from Jonathan.
1: Welcome, brother. You will never get used to the heat.
0: Sounds like you made a wise decision,
1: yeah.
0: Jonathan.
1: Yeah.
0: Lance, if I am fortunate enough to 15 years from now still be doing this radio program,
1: mm-hmm.
0: One, we will have had a good run.
1: Yeah, you'll barely be in your 60s, right? Or you won't even be in your 60s yet. You're like late 50s.
0: I'll be 60.
1: Yeah, okay.
0: Yeah, I'll be 60 15 years from now.
1: A lot of tread on that tire left, man. Goodness.
0: My hope, my life goal is that if in, 26, 36, good grief, 2041, that on June 8th of 2041, Mornings with Richard Cross will be coming to you live from Cashers, North Carolina.
1: Oh, okay.
0: You're a Telluride, Colorado.
1: Mountain man.
0: Big Sky, Montana. Whitefish, Montana. Jackson Hole, Wyoming.
1: Have you a little peppery and salty beard, you know?
0: Somewhere. Not entirely. Not leaving, not moving, but my guess is I won't even be able to afford to buy a house or a cabin or anything in one of those places. But hopefully we'll be in a spot where we can say, hey, we're leaving about the second week of June,
1: mm-hmm.
0: and we'll see you about the 1st of September.
1: Hey, why not, man?
0: In person.
1: Yeah,
0: if you want to see us, you can come visit in the meantime.
1: Technology will allow you to do whatever you want to do anywhere you want to do it.
0: Makes the world a really small place. That would be a life goal 15 years from now. See if we can pull that one off.
1: Mountain man, Richard Cross. I got to see the guy with the big old long Dave Hughes beard. Been up in the mountains fly fishing for about 3 months. Bring
0: good,
1: him back to civilization.
0: Crisp air, cool evenings, low humidity,
1: kicking
0: a lot of hiking.
1: Kicking and screaming, comes back to civilization, yeah. Eventually. Oh, I'd love that, man. I always wanted to be a mountain man, you know?
0: Yeah. Jerry Stiller was born on this day in 1927, the American comedian and actor known for roles in Seinfeld as Frank Costanza and King of Queens. He was the father of Ben Stiller.
1: And Festivus.
0: A holiday for the rest of us.
1: That's right. The feats of strength are always the best.
0: Maria Menounos, born in 1978, television host, actress, journalist, former WWE personality.
1: Hey, yeah, and she's great gas station TV entertainment. That's where I know her from.
0: That's right. Hi, I'm Maria Menounos.
1: she's the gas station TV.
0: She is.
1: Yeah, I love it.
0: Juliana
1: Margulis, too many letters in there.
0: ER, The Good Wife, multiple Emmy winner. Margulis, I think.
1: Nah, that's right.
0: Frank Lloyd Wright was born on this day in 1867, the architect known for his organic architecture and iconic designs like Falling Water and the Guggenheim Museum.
1: Yeah, 1935 was Falling Water. That's how I kind of learned about him. What a beautiful place. But Fountainhead here in Jackson is a property that he built in the 1948, I believe.
0: It was recently for sale, right?
1: Yeah, the Mississippi Museum of Art bought it, which they're now going to be the curators of that. And, you know, what made me think of the first time I read the article, is that, you know, when he built it, it was, you know, the home and furnishings were designed by Frank Lloyd Wright. And I guess, you know, yeah. You got to have some bank to hire that guy at that point in career and go, hey, yeah, go on and design the couch and the chair and everything else, too. But what a beautiful property it is. It's love the low lines and geometry.
0: Well, Clarksdale has a Frank Lloyd Wright house,
1: mm-hmm.
0: as well.
1: Yeah, and a lot of the ranch villas here in Jackson, my understanding was it was a Frank Lloyd Wright design that, you know, went nationally.
0: Yeah, makes sense. Yeah. Sure. Former First Lady of the United States, Barbara Bush, was born on this day in 1925. Couple of things that have happened on this day. The Prophet Muhammad, in 632, the founder of Islam, died in Medina at the age of 62. His death led to significant succession debates that shaped the religion's early history. On 793, Vikings launched the first recorded raid in Europe on the Lindisfarne Monastery in England, killing monks and looting treasures. This marked the beginning of the Viking Age. Attila the Hun invaded Italy on this day in 452. Pretty significant day in U.S. history. It was 1789 when James Madison introduced 12 proposed amendments to the United States Congress of the U.S. Constitution. 10 of the 12 were later ratified. We called them the Bill of Rights, forming of America's civil liberties. So you've got all this crew that worked on the United States Constitution, and here comes James Madison and says, guys, you got an idea. There's some things that we need to establish. Pretty forward-thinking on many of those.
1: Dang right.
0: 1949, George Orwell's dystopian novel 1984 is published, introducing concepts like Big Brother that remain culturally relevant today. Here's something crazy. So in 1949, you were, quick math here, 35 years from 1984, right?
1: Yep.
0: In 2026, you are 42 years removed from 1984.
1: Now, I bet the book is hitting a record resale at the moment, quite frankly. I haven't looked at it, but I would put some money on that, saying, I bet a lot of folks have been buying 1984 again in Animal Farm.
0: Yeah.
1: No doubt. Fantastic writer, though. I mean, thinking out that far in advance in 1949. Great movie, too, with William Hurt. Oceana, you know, the town or the whatever it is that they live in. Very interesting concept. Kind of blows your mind a bit.
0: I was not aware of this. In 1959, on this day, 1959, June 8th, the United States Postal Service experimented with missile mail. Launching mail via a guided missile from a submarine. It did arrive successfully, but never became practical.
1: It sounds like a lot of work to get.
0: That's a shock.
1: And to get a postcard.
0: Yeah. Who ever could have guessed that missile mail wouldn't be practical?
1: Yeah, now you got Amazon, though, with the drone delivery. That sounds a little more practical.
0: Somewhat more practical. Reusable, even. All right, some news headlines for you this morning. The death of a Lee County inmate is under investigation. Sheriff Jim Johnson reported that an unidentified female inmate was found unresponsive on the floor of her cell in the Lee County Adult Detention Center. Investigators with MBI and local law enforcement responded to both the hospital and the detention center. An investigation is underway. No signs at this point of foul play, and the death appears to have stemmed from a medical emergency. Autopsy will be conducted by the Mississippi State Crime Lab. Bond has been denied for the teenager accused of killing an elderly couple and shooting a deputy in Simpson County. We gave you this story last week. 17-year-old Cordarius LeRae Hobbs faces 13 charges, including capital murder, for allegedly breaking into a home in Mendenhall and taking the lives of 74-year-old Bill Blair and his 71-year-old wife, Carol Blair. When officers arrived at the scene to conduct a welfare check, Hobbs reportedly opened fire at law enforcement before barricading himself inside the home. The multi-agency effort resulted in tear gas being deployed, which drove the teen out of the home. He didn't go down, though, without a fight. Police say he fired another round at authorities trying to flee on foot. The suspect ultimately was apprehended at the scene, but not before both he and a deputy suffered gunshot wounds. He's being held inside the Rankin County Jail. MBI is assisting with the investigation because there was an officer-involved shooting there. Police are searching for suspects after six people were shot during a trail ride event in Jackson early on Saturday morning. Officers responded to a shooting in the 2900 block of Forest Avenue just after lunchtime. Shooting occurred during a trail ride event at Grant Fields in Northwest Jackson, where witnesses reported that a very large crowd was in attendance. According to the witness accounts, the incident began as a fight involving several unidentified males and later escalated to gunfire. One killed, that was Joyden Worthy. Four of the five injured transported to local hospitals. A couple have been released. Two remain hospitalized. Sixth victim, minor injuries, no hospital. No arrests made as of yesterday morning. Mornings with Richard Cross, Super Talk Mississippi. Thanks for being with us. More coming up with you. It's your morning sports update next.
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13: I'm Kelly Bennett for Super Talk Mississippi News. Police are searching for suspects after six people were shot during a trail ride event in Jackson early Saturday morning. Officers responded to a shooting in the 2900 block of Forest Avenue shortly after 12:30 a.m. One person was found dead and five were injured. The shooting occurred during a trail ride event at Grants Field in Northwest Jackson, where witnesses reported that a very large crowd was in attendance. According to witness accounts, the incident began as a fight involving several unidentified males and later escalated to gunfire. The deceased has been identified as 18-year-old Joyden Worthy. Four of the five injured victims were transported to local hospitals. As of Saturday night, two had been treated and released.
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Welcome back. This is Mornings with Richard Cross on Super Talk Mississippi. A pleasure to be with you as we start a new week on this eighth day of June 2026. One more thing I wanted to work in you for news headlines. School may be out for the summer, but parents who are planning to or would like to save a little money on back-to-school supplies, you have the Mississippi tax-free holiday coming up the 10th through the 12th of July. Those are the dates for the back-to-school sales tax holiday. You can stock up on your child's school supplies and their wardrobe while saving money during the tax holiday. Some of the most common items purchased include backpacks, folders, calculators, paper, shoes, shirts, shorts, all the back-to-school necessities. Mississippi Department of Revenue reminds you that no sales tax on clothing, footwear, or school supplies if the sales price of a single item is less than $100. 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A lot of retailers, if they have things that are, you know, $110, $115, $120, might take a percentage off of them to get them under that $100, and you really could find some savings. 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Ole Miss was on the left side of the Super Regional Bracket, which pairs with the left side of the bracket in Omaha. And those four games got started on Friday. You had West Virginia winning in an early game. You had Troy winning in an early game. You had Ole Miss and Auburn playing in primetime on Friday night. Going into the ball game, Hunter Elliott had never lost a postseason.

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1: He's been awesome down the stretch, man. Goodness.
2: Ole Miss went with a little bit different-looking lineup. They put Braden Randall in the outfield, and it paid off almost immediately. He had an RBI single to score Owen Pano in the second inning. Chase Frelich with a sacrifice fly in the third inning to make it a 1-1 game. In the fourth, Braden Randall singled again to make it 2-1. In the fifth, a two-run home run by Judd Uttermark, an absolute moonshot.
1: 42%?
2: The launch angle was 43 degrees. You're not supposed to be able to make that kind of contact swinging a baseball bat at that angle. And yet he did. That made it 4-1. Auburn got a run back to make it 4-2. Colin Reuter with a two-run home run in the sixth inning. Right after Auburn made a pitching change, L.J. Cormier came into the game. And, it was like the guy to the bullpen just looking for a strike, and Reuter was ready, and he smoked it. Auburn got a couple of runs late, but not enough. 6-4, the final in game one. They set an all-time attendance record, 10,627. Here's the crazy thing about that. They had set an attendance record on Monday at 8,200 people. And they had another 2,400 in there just 4 days later. Really was impressive. So that put Ole Miss ahead after game one, 1-0 in the series. And you roll back on Saturday, and the Rebels ran Taylor Rabe out. And Rabe has been Ole Miss's best pitcher for the last month?
1: Yeah.
2: Maybe 6 weeks? He's been really, really good. Ole Miss wins the game 5-3. The eighth inning was the dramatic part of that ball game. Top of the eighth, Hayden Federico makes an incredible running over the shoulder catch. He's taking a jab step in, kind of got himself out of position, and I mean, on a dead sprint, leaping, snow cones it in his glove. It was big time catch. And then Ole Miss gets three runs in the bottom of the eighth inning. A two-run home run from Will Furniss. That was after Judd Uttermark had made it to second base. I'll be honest with you. I was so mad at Judd Uttermark right there. That ball was hit. Right fielder was chasing it. I didn't think it was gone. And I was like, run, Judd, run. You don't have to go back and tag up. He's not going to get there. Go! Like, you're going to have the tying run left at third base for no reason. And then I'm like, oh, it cleared the wall. Attaboy. Good read. And then Tristan Bassetta followed it up with an absolute no-doubter.
1: And the ball was just flying all weekend everywhere.
2: Yeah. Wasn't anything cheap about Bassetta's home run.
1: Whew. No, good Lord.
2: Truth of the matter, on Saturday's game, I didn't think Ole Miss played very well for about six innings. Certainly for five innings. Now, Taylor Rabe, who gave up two runs in the top of the fourth inning, and it should have just been one, exactly, was spectacular. But through four or five innings, that should have been a 2-1 Ole Miss lead. Now, you play the game, and it factors out. You say should have been. Maybe could have been. Ole Miss did not execute in a rundown, leading to a run. And it was perfect right up to the point where it wasn't. And Ole Miss had some bad base running, ran into an out. But man, they got it together late. Two in the sixth and three in the eighth, and that was enough. Rabe was good. Walker Hooks pitched in consecutive days. J.P. Robertson got the win for Ole Miss. So that was Auburn. Ole Miss headed to the College World Series. They will take on the University of North Carolina in game one. Team that they have played four times in postseason baseball, and they are 4-0 against all time. But it's been a long time. We're not going to have time to do all of this right here. We'll continue

0: that Mississippi State was in Georgia. They were on the right side of the bracket. Bulldogs is the number 14 seed. We're paired with the 3 seed. That was Georgia. They played Georgia 4 times during the regular season and SEC tournament. And the Bulldogs were 0-4 against the Georgia Bulldogs. In game 1 of the Athens Super Regional, man, you had a slugfest. The starter for Mississippi State was Tomas Valinkas. Jonathan Volchko was on the mound for Georgia. Both pitchers had been really, really good. Scoreless in the first, and then here comes Mississippi State. They put 6 on the board in the second inning of that game. Just bang, bang, bang, bang, bang. And it's like, wow. And then the Bulldogs had a run in the fourth inning. It is 7-0. And I'm asking, Obi and I are watching the game. He's like, man, should Georgia just like save all their pitching for tomorrow? Like just mail it in? Can you just stop playing? I was like, no, you can't. You got to play it out. And I did tell him, I was like, Obi, man, Georgia can really swing it. Like there's a lot of baseball left. Who knew just how much? So Mississippi State led it 7-0 after 4 and after 5. Well, I should say, going to the bottom of the fourth. And then after 5, it was 9-7 Georgia. But the Bulldogs did not collapse. They got 2 runs in the sixth, and Georgia got 1 in the sixth. State got a run in the seventh, held Georgia scoreless. State got 2 runs in the eighth. Georgia answered with 3 runs in the bottom of the eighth. 13-12. Mississippi State, 12 runs on 15 hits with no errors. Georgia had 13 runs on 16 hits with 2 errors, and they emerged a winner after game number 1. We'll talk about tomorrow's game when we come back, plus your Mississippi Lottery update. That is your morning sports update brought to you by Pearl River Resort. We're back right after this.
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0: 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Powerball did not have a jackpot winner over the weekend, which means the estimated jackpot for tonight's drawing is $225 million. The estimated cash value, a cool $100,300,000. Even better news, no jackpot winner for Mega Millions on Friday night, meaning jackpot up to $392 million, estimated cash value $173,300,000. So you're saying we got a chance? That's exactly what I'm saying. We did have a Mississippi Match 5 jackpot winner on Saturday, a ticket purchased at Blue Sky and Amory. Match 5 of 5 numbers to win the $58,000 jackpot. Congratulations on that. The lottery claims office paid out a measly $392,000 last week. Got to get it in their pocket. Retailers paid out $4.9 million. That is your Mississippi Lottery update, online MSLottery.com. Yesterday in Athens, Mississippi State backs against the wall, Georgia a win away from the College World Series. And it was Georgia that struck first. Jumped out to a 2-0 lead, got a couple of runs in the first inning, got two more runs in the second inning, and the thoughts of uh-oh began to set in for Bulldog fans. Mississippi State got two back in the bottom of the second, thanks to a Kevin Malewski home run scoring at Vitas Valencius. But then Auburn added a run in the third, and a run in the fourth, and a run in the fifth, and it's not looking great. Valencia hit a home run in the sixth inning to make it 7-3. Bryce Chance had an RBI single in the sixth inning. And then we get to the seventh inning and things got interesting. An Ace Reese solo home run, 8-5. A Noah Sullivan solo home run, 8-6. A Jacob Parker solo home run, an absolute no-doubter, and the smile that crept across his face was about the purest baseball thing you'll see. He knew it. And that one put Mississippi State within one. It was 8-7. And then in the bottom of the eighth inning, Jacob Parker comes to the plate again. This time with the man on base, another no-doubter. Ace Reese scores. Jacob Parker scores. Makes it 9-8. And the Bulldog fans that hung with the Diamond Dogs, feeling it. Feeling it. But no easy task with this Georgia team. Georgia answers with a home run in the top of the ninth inning to tie it at 9. Bulldogs could not get a run in the bottom of the ninth. It goes to extra innings. And the guy that is going to win the Golden Spikes Award, Daniel Jackson, hits a home run down the left field line, scoring Trey Phelps, putting Georgia ahead 11-9. And despite an incredible game by Jacob Parker, he strikes out to end it for Mississippi State. Daniel Jackson for Georgia now has 31 home runs and 26 stolen bases. One player in the history of college baseball is a member of the 30-30 club. J.D. Drew at Florida State. No catcher even close. Quality baseball player, Lance.
1: Oh, he's amazing, man. Played with some good ones, but watching that kid play, yeah, especially behind the plate too. I mean, you're not known for being able to run, being able to hit for power, do everything so well, and be a top-notch catcher. That's unique, you know.
0: No.
1: So, tip of the cap to him. He's a lot of fun to watch, and Man, you if you could just clone that cat, you know?
0: Yeah, no doubt. But
1: same with Parker, though. I mean, I can't – honestly, the next couple of years, I don't see the guy making it to his senior year.
0: No.
1: But, man, I mean, he is going to be so much fun to watch break records. I mean, he is just a pure player. Love watching that.
0: Texas punched its ticket to the College World Series last night with a 6-5 win over Oregon. Alabama St. John suspended, Alabama leading that one 7-2. Kansas Oklahoma suspended with Oklahoma leading 8-1. So we got two results outstanding. North Carolina needed three games, but they got a 4-3 win, dramatic fashion over USC, Ole Miss, and North Carolina will play in Friday. Play on Friday at the College World Series. Most likely in the night game, but we'll get official word once the other games go final later today. What a college baseball weekend. Back with you after this. Mornings with Richard Cross, Super Talk Mississippi, 7 o'clock hour on the way.
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3: Fox News, I'm Gianna Gelosi. Israel and Iran trading fire overnight, testing the already fragile ceasefire with the most strikes we've seen in months.
4: More explosions rock the Iranian capital of Tehran as the Israelis are going on the offensive after they came under a significant Iranian ballistic missile attack overnight. This all started yesterday afternoon when the IDF struck the Lebanese capital of Beirut.
3: That's Fox's Trey Yinks in Tel Aviv. President Trump posted a Truth Social moments ago saying Israel and Iran must immediately stop shooting. He said to attend game three of the NBA Finals at Madison Square Garden tonight, where nearby last night.
5: A man is in police custody after he allegedly stabbed multiple people in New York's Penn Station. It happened just after 7 p.m. local time. It's not clear what led up to the attack.
3: That's Fox's Ashley Strohmeyer. America's listening to Fox News.
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7: Monday, a 20% chance of showers and thunderstorms after 1 p.m., mostly cloudy with a high near 88 degrees. Southwest winds of around 10 miles an hour. Monday night, partly cloudy, low around 74 degrees. And Tuesday, sunny, high near 92 degrees and a light south wind of around 5 miles an hour.
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9: I'm Kelly Bennett for Super Talk Mississippi News. 38 contestants who've arrived in Vicksburg are hoping to be crowned the new Miss Mississippi on Saturday night. Rehearsals for the 2026 competition are underway at the Vicksburg Convention Center. The preliminary competition will begin on Wednesday night. Anna Leah Jolly, Miss Capital City, was crowned Miss Mississippi in 2025. The Belhaven University dance student, originally from Ukraine, made history as the first foreign-born contestant to hold the state title. Heavy rains are being blamed for a train derailment in Harrison County. According to WLOX, the freight train was carrying non-hazardous iron ore when it went off the track in a wooded area west of Vidalia Road on Sunday morning. No roadways were closed.
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9: A Capitol police officer and an as yet unidentified woman were injured in a collision on Saturday night at the intersection of Pearl and Gallatin Streets. DPS spokesperson Bailey Martin said a preliminary investigation indicates the officer was initiating a traffic stop with lights and sirens activated when the wreck occurred. The Highway Patrol is investigating. The officer is expected to make a full recovery. The attorney representing the woman who was injured sent a statement to WLBT saying until further investigation, they maintained their client was not the negligent party. Hattiesburg police are investigating an incident on Hardy Street early Sunday. Gunshots were fired in the area around Cookout at around 1 a.m. Thankfully, no injuries were reported.
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I hope you will indulge me for a moment. Saturday was the 82nd anniversary of D-Day. 5 out of 7 years we're on the air for D-Day, and this is something that I get to do live. But I do not want that day to go by without an acknowledgement of the brave men who changed the course of history on that particular day. Almost immediately after France fell to the Nazis in 1940, the Allies planned a cross-channel assault on the German occupying forces. At the Quebec Conference in August 1943, Winston Churchill and Franklin Roosevelt reaffirmed the plan, which was codenamed Overlord. Although Churchill acceded begrudgingly to the operation, historians note that the British still harbored persistent doubts about whether Overlord would succeed. The decision to mount the invasion was cemented at the Tehran Conference held in November and December of 1943. Joseph Stalin, on his first trip outside the Soviet Union since 1912, pressed Roosevelt and Churchill for details about the plan, particularly the identity of the supreme commander of Overlord. Churchill and Roosevelt told Stalin the invasion would be possible by August 1st, 1944, but that no decision had yet been made to name a supreme commander. To this latter point, Stalin pointedly rejoined, "Then nothing will come of these operations. Who carries the moral and technical responsibility for this operation?" Churchill and Roosevelt acknowledged the need to name the commander without further delay. Shortly after the conference ended, Roosevelt appointed General Dwight David Eisenhower to that position. By May of 1944, nearly 2.9 million Allied troops were amassed in southern England. While awaiting deployment orders, they prepared for the assault by practicing with live ammunition. The largest armada in history,
made up of more than 4,000 American, British, and Canadian ships, lay in wait. More than 1,200 planes stood ready to deliver seasoned airborne troops behind enemy lines to silence German ground resistance as best they could and to dominate the skies of the impending battle theater. Against a tense backdrop of uncertain weather forecasts, disagreements in strategy and related timing dilemmas predicated on the need for optimal tidal conditions, Eisenhower decided before dawn on June 5th to proceed with Operation Overlord. Later that same afternoon, he scribbled a note intended for release, accepting responsibility for the decision to launch the invasion and full blame should the effort to create a beachhead on the Normandy coast fail. How's that for leadership? Much more polished in his printed order of the day for June 6, 1944, which Eisenhower began drafting in February. The order was distributed to the 175,000-member expeditionary force on the eve of the invasion. The address from General Dwight D. Eisenhower read like this. Soldiers, sailors, and airmen of the Allied Expeditionary Force, you are about to embark upon the great crusade toward which we have striven these many months. The eyes of the world are upon you. The hope and prayers of liberty-loving people everywhere march with you. In company with our brave allies and brothers in arms on other fronts, you will bring about the destruction of the German war machine, the elimination of Nazi tyranny over the oppressed peoples of Europe, and security for ourselves in a free world. Your task will not be an easy one. Your enemy is well trained, well equipped, and battle hardened. He will fight savagely. But this is the year 1944. Much has happened since the Nazi triumphs of 1940-41. The United Nations have inflicted upon the Germans great defeats in open battle, man to man. Our air offensive has seriously reduced their strength in the air and their capacity to wage war on the ground. Our home fronts have given us an overwhelming superiority in weapons and munitions of war, and placed at our disposal great reserves of trained fighting men. The tide has turned. The free men of the world are marching together to victory. I have full confidence in your courage, devotion to duty, and skill in battle. We will accept nothing less than full victory. Good luck, and let us beseech the blessing of Almighty God upon this great and noble undertaking. Signed, Dwight D. Eisenhower. 82 years and 2 days ago, the beaches of Normandy. If you have seen them in person, you can look out into the North Atlantic and wonder how in the world did they accomplish what they accomplished. There are still remnants on the beaches, Omaha and Juneau, and you can see just big pieces of steel and other trash along the way that were supposed to make it hard for an invasion, a beachhead invasion. And you could see the walls that they had to scale as they came from boats. And you wonder, how did they have the courage to do it? And yet they did. And it turned the tide. It was not an easy finish. It was not a fast finish, but it was the turning of the tide, as General Dwight D. Eisenhower wrote in that letter to the 175,000 men of the invading force on D-Day. God bless every one of them.
May their legacies live on forever. And may those of you who have family that were part of that invasion always honor them for the sacrifice that they made, not just for our country, but for the world. Mornings of Richard Cross, Super Talk, Mississippi. We are back with you right after this.

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0: with you. Mornings with Richard Cross, Super Talk Mississippi, streaming at supertalk.fm and Super Talk TV. If you haven't been to Normandy, you must go. It will change you, writes Jim on the C Spire text line. I concur. Lance and I were talking about that during the break. Lance was talking about a place internationally that is at the top of the list that he would like to travel. I was fortunate enough to get to make a trip to Europe, golly, when I was in college. I mean, almost 25 years ago. And vividly remember the time in Normandy, out at the beaches. I've told this story before, but I mean, that day it was, I don't know, in the low 80s. Sun was out, hot in kind of downtown Normandy. Then you go out to the beaches, and that wind starts whipping off the North Atlantic. You get down to beach level, and Lance, it was like it had dropped 30 degrees, and a cloud layer had rolled in, and it felt like, man, this must be what it was like on D-Day.
1: Mm-hmm. Yeah, the debates, you know, the weather and everything, and you know, going back to the Eisenhower statement, and you were standing there looking out on that open ocean and, you know, wind and cold, and you know, it's just one of those things where, what a leader to take such responsibility
0: mm-hmm.
1: for the failure or the success of the operation. And I mean, looking back, Stalin, you know, made a great point. If you don't name somebody that's in charge of this morally and ethically and the logistics, it ain't nothing going to happen.
0: No.
1: So a great choice in Eisenhower, obviously, but just the power of the message and the weight of the responsibility. I don't think we ever, you know, maybe sometimes don't consider how big that was, that responsibility. And to be so confident in his men and the Allies themselves also had a great impact, I believe, on the success of those operations.
0: Yeah. And so we fast forward to today. We've had this ceasefire since April in the Middle East between the United States and Iran and Israel. And there have been little skirmishes kind of back and forth. And every time the president of the United States, Donald Trump, is like, I don't really think it's a violation. We've talked in detail about this, right? I mean, that okay, you're negotiating with one group. And the group that you're negotiating with, yes, they are on board with the ceasefire. And they're kind of negotiating in good faith. But they can't control all the factions in Iran. And somebody might fire something off at Israel, and Israel gets mad, and they fire something back, and they get the stuff with Hezbollah going on over in Lebanon. And, like, you're really trying to herd cats in terms of maintaining a ceasefire. Well, Iran and Israel have made the process of herding cats more difficult. Iran and Iran-backed Houthi rebels claimed an attack on Israel and said Israel-affiliated vessels would again be a target in the Red Sea. Tehran had warned of retaliation after Israel struck Beirut's southern suburbs without warning earlier on Sunday. The Israeli strikes came in apparent defiance of President Trump, who told Bibi Netanyahu that he doesn't think Israel needs to respond further. In the first comment since the attacks, Trump wrote online, Israel and Iran must immediately stop shooting. Concerted efforts underway today to salvage the ceasefire between Iran and the United States. The Iranian military's joint command said that it is halting its offensive operations hours after Israel and Iran began trading fire on Monday in retaliatory strikes that threatened to drag the Middle East back into a full-scale regional war. I don't know what your first reaction is. And your first reaction is not always your best reaction. But is there part of you that just looks at that and go, you know what? Just let them blow each other up. That's first reaction. And then you back off of that. And you're like, hold on, that doesn't make sense. You can't do that. Why are you involved in the first place? You're involved because Israel is an ally, although goodness knows they don't always behave like an ally. Bibi Netanyahu is testing the boundaries of the relationship not only with the United States, but also with the President of the United States. Trump has kind of publicly denounced some of the actions that Netanyahu is engaged with on behalf of Israel recently. But let's be real honest here for a second. He can publicly denounce all he wants. But if BB gets to fire rockets at will while the United States is trying to negotiate a ceasefire with no repercussions from the United States, then we got a real problem. A real problem. The Iranians hate the Israelis with every fiber of their being. And there's no language in a ceasefire agreement that is ever going to change that. The Israelis, the Jews, have been waking up every single morning for 2,000 years knowing that they are hated and that they are potentially that day going to have to defend their lives against those that hate them. And on and on and on we go. It is undeniable, even to this day, that the United States is a safer place when Iran does not have the capability of a nuclear weapon. Get it the heck over with and get home. Good grief. A little more close to home. By the way, Henry Barber is going to join us coming up soon, about 10 minutes from right now. A little less than that, maybe. He's managing partner at Capital Resources, GOP strategist. We'll talk with the impact of the ongoing war in the Middle East on upcoming elections here in the United States and a lot of other things. We will also try to get Henry to help us understand how on Tuesday night into Wednesday morning, the elections, the day, the actual voting day in California happened. Lance, have you followed this over the weekend?
1: Yeah. Are you kidding?
0: So an election on Tuesday in California, and they start counting votes, and they count votes, and they count votes, and Mayor Karen Bass, the incumbent, is the leading vote getter, although she's not going to have a majority, so there will be a runoff. Nonpartisan race for mayor in Los Angeles. And Karen Bass, no doubt, going to make the runoff. But Spencer Pratt was going to make the runoff as well, and it was really setting up for an interesting couple of months as Spencer Pratt was going to relentlessly attack Karen Bass, and I don't know that he was ultimately going to be able to win, but it appears as if now he's not even going to have a chance. As votes have continued to not trickle in, but come in batches, mail-in votes dumped in batches of 20, 30,000 at a time, and magically, Democrat Socialist Nithya Raman has now passed Spencer Pratt. What seemed like an insurmountable lead, once kind of the initial 50% of the vote total was in. Wow, Pratt's going to be in a runoff with Karen Bass. What's that going to look like? Oh, you just wait. You just wait. So now you have an ineffective Democrat and a Democratic socialist running for mayor of Los Angeles. If you're keeping score at home, that gives you the possibility of the largest city on the East Coast and the largest city on the West Coast being run by Democrat socialists. God help the United States of America. Henry Barber joins us next.
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10: I'm Kelly Bennett for SuperTalk Mississippi News. 38 contestants who've arrived in Vicksburg are hoping to be crowned the new Miss Mississippi on Saturday night. Rehearsals for the 2026 competition are underway at the Vicksburg Convention Center. The preliminary competition will begin on Wednesday night. Anna Leah Jolly, Miss Capital City, was crowned Miss Mississippi in 2025. The Belhaven University dance student, originally from Ukraine, made history as the first foreign-born contestant to hold the state title. Heavy rains are being blamed for a train derailment in Harrison County. According to WLOX, the freight train was carrying non-hazardous iron ore when it went off the track in a wooded area west of Vidalia Road on Sunday morning. No roadways were closed.
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0: 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He is managing partner at Capital Resources, longtime GOP strategist, and all-around good guy. Henry, good morning. How are you?
1: Hi, Richard.
0: always a pleasure to visit with you, and I think we've got a lot to get into today. We have had primaries in a lot of states across the country, starting to get a little better of idea of what November is going to look like in midterms that may be scary for Republicans in Congress. What did you read at this point as you kind of tabulate the numbers nationally and you try to kind of figure out what these races may look like?
1: Well, the first thing I would say is this is a tough election cycle for Republicans. Historically, if you've got a new president, which we kind of have a new president, he's in his first term of his second time to get elected, I guess. But typically that's when the party in power loses seats. If you look back at 2018, after Trump had won in 2016, Republicans just got hammered. We lost the House. We lost something like 50 seats. It was pretty ugly. And I think that's, you got to keep that in mind. And then meanwhile, you know, Trump's approval rating is about 40%. I will say it's higher than Democrats, nationally, but it's a problem. And another problem for Republicans is Trump's not on the ticket. Trump has been the guy who's been able to turn out big numbers. If you think about 16, if you think about 2024, when, you know, he won, those were good years for somebody to run for the House or the Senate. If you were a Republican, or run for governor for that matter. So we don't have Trump on the ballot. And then meanwhile, we've got this big mess, that's affecting us economically in Iran. And I don't know how else to explain it, but to call it a big mess. And I heard you earlier, you know, talking about Israel, and, you know, they're being very aggressive, and they see this as an opportunity to really push, you know, their agenda, which their agenda is to keep themselves alive. And they got a lot of folks around them who, really don't want Israel to exist, and Iran, you know, being the lead on that. And so there's a lot of volatility. And of course, that's pushed up the price of gas, $5 a gallon, which Trump didn't really help matters when he called that peanuts. This is a tough cycle. And I think we are likely, we being Republicans, to lose the House. I think we are likely to hold the Senate. And you got 36 governor's races, which of course are, you know, fascinating and important. And

0: is ready to welcome teams and families from across the Southeast for the Diamond Youth World Series. From July 15th through August 3rd, enjoy championship softball, baseball, and cheer with incredible young athletes right here in Laurel.
1: Can Trump get a deal with Iran, get the Strait of Hormuz, and, you know, get oil flowing out of the Persian Gulf again? Lot of unknowns. And then you got all this redistricting stuff that's occurred that has played mostly to Republicans' advantage. But my view is, for the House, it's not enough environment.
2: And that's what I wanted to ask you next, is how this redistricting conversation factors in. You got the decision when it looked like Virginia was going to be 10-1 Democrats to Republicans, but courts overturned that redistricting and said that the way they went about it was unconstitutional in the state of Virginia. And so you're probably still going to be 5-4 there. It looks like you're going to pick up a seat in Louisiana, probably going to pick up a seat in Alabama, going to pick up some seats in Florida. But you don't think net that's going to be enough for Republicans to hold on to the House?
1: You know, my experience is in running campaigns is that the toughest thing out there is what's the political environment. It just has this overall impact. And obviously redistricting has helped Republicans. But my view is based on where we are today, Democrats on the generic congressional ballot lead by about 7 points. And one poll, New York Times poll, had it at about 11. And just seeing what's going on, Richard, I'm not optimistic that Mike Johnson will be the speaker come next year. And obviously that's going to give Democrats, Hakeem Jeffries from New York, control of the House or control of the agenda. And it'll be a different thing. I mean, and if you look at what we've been able to accomplish the first 2 years with having the Senate and the House, it's going to be much more difficult. And I will say, you know, Republicans in the Senate right now are not very happy with the president, and they've slowed his agenda down. And Trump, you know, frankly, I think did it to himself. You know, he got in the middle of these Senate races in, you know, Texas, most recently endorsing Ken Paxton, who I think is probably going to win, but is going to suck money off of other races because it's going to be a tough race. And Paxton's not a good fundraiser. He's got a lot of allegations of scandals. And Sarah Cornyn was very loyal, in my opinion, to President Trump, voted with him 99% of the time. It's a tough year. And there are a lot of interesting things going on, that catch voters' eyes that, and it just seems like more of that is going against us. But the Democrats have a way of nominating people who are so far out of the mainstream that it just keeps catching up with them. And I think that's their problem as we look towards 2028 as well, is can they nominate somebody that's not crazy?
2: Henry, there are a lot of Republicans across the country that are incredibly frustrated with Republicans in the Senate. And there are four in particular that stand out, and Susan Collins and Lisa Murkowski and Tom Tillis and from Kentucky that is on his way out. I just had a brain block. Former leader of the Senate. The longtime Kentucky, Mitch McConnell. Sorry, Mitch McConnell is the other one whose name I couldn't come up with. That they think that these four
1: Republicans, I know.
2: I'm not supposed to have that happen to me. That these four Republicans, quote unquote, are standing in the way of the president's agenda, and American people voted for the president's agenda to come in. Well, why is that?
1: Well, I will say, I think when the president stays focused on issues that tend to unite Republicans, he's not going to have any trouble. When he has, as part of his agenda, a $1.8 billion fund

0: that could include January 6th felons, that's just highly problematic. And, you know, whatever you think happened in 2020, the people that stormed and physically ran over Capitol Police on January 6th, you know, don't need to get a check from taxpayers. And so there are some things that the president has put in his agenda that I think don't help his broader, more important agenda, which is, you know, the economy. Let's get to a safe spot with Iran and where we're not firing missiles at one another. The president can be his own worst enemy sometimes, because he'll head down a good path and then he just can't help himself. And he gets off on an issue that I just don't think serves his interest or serves the interests of the voters.
1: It's going to be interesting to see if Democrats can stay focused on an issue that probably will be a winning issue for them if they stay focused on the economy, or if, to your point just a second ago, they continue to have super left-wing candidates that talk about issues that are not terribly important to the majority of Americans. We'll continue the conversation with Henry Barber, GOP strategist. He's managing partner at Capital Resources, and has been active in both Mississippi and national politics for a long time. We got more coming up with you right after this. Mornings with Richard Cross, Super Talk Mississippi.

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9: 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Henry, we visited, I don't know, maybe 6 months ago, late fall, early part of the winter, and I asked you about redistricting in Mississippi. At that point, we were waiting on the Supreme Court result in Calais versus Louisiana. And I ask you what it felt like the appetite for redistricting in Mississippi might be. Congressional redistricting, particularly with the second congressional district where Benny Thompson is the representative. You told me at the time that you didn't hear a lot of conversation about that, and you didn't think that there was a lot of appetite for the redistricting in Mississippi at the time. Has your opinion changed on that over the last couple of months as we've seen that ruling be handed down?
10: Well, certainly since the ruling, there are a lot of people talking about the second district and thinking about the second district. And there are some people who want that to happen this year. And I think there are some practical hurdles that make that difficult at this point. But a lot of people thinking about it happening next year when legislature comes back, and it would affect, you know, we'd have a race, I guess, in 27. And look, one thing Republicans unite on is that they would like to remove Benny Thompson from Congress. And so that's not hard. The question of whether you do it this year or next year, I think kind of split people. I would be in the camp of doing it next year. I think I heard Michael Watson on your show not that long ago. I think he said pretty much the same thing. I think that's right. I don't know what they're going to do. I don't know exactly what Tate is thinking. I don't know what the folks in the legislature are thinking. But I do know we all want to get rid of Benny and wish him well, and he can go hunting all the time and, you know, do whatever it is he wants to do, and us have somebody else. But that'll be fascinating to get into the details of how you would redraw it. Where do you pull from? Is all of a sudden DeSoto County going to be part of the, quote, second district? There are a lot of ways you could carve it up. I'm not a big fan of gerrymandering. Most people would not say they're a fan of gerrymandering. I do think the Supreme Court is right that, you know, politics is allowed to be played in redistricting. That is the reality of, you know, you give the power to the legislature and the legislature is going to think politically. And I don't think there's anything wrong with that. I do think they need to be mindful of what's in the best interest of the state as they carve it up, and, you know, being able to keep things compact, not splitting up a lot of counties and precincts and that kind of stuff that's just totally self-serving.
9: Well, and the interesting thing about redistricting in Mississippi is it's not just legislative redistricting. You've also got the Supreme Court districts and the congressional. I mean, we're talking about congressional districts right now, but the potential legislative redistricting where the Senate lost a supermajority a year ago, sure, after the court said, hey, yeah, you got to redo this, but they said you got to redo it based on the old rules, not what the Supreme Court interpreted this time around.
10: That's exactly right. No, I'm guilty of just kind of thinking about it from the congressional level. But yeah, that's right. The Democrats picked up Senate seats, and then Supreme Court has come back and said, nah, that was basically invalid. And certainly needs to be addressed. And there is a much larger appetite after all these rulings. There's no doubt about that. Richard, I just want to, I'm a Rebel fan, and I'm pleased about Ole Miss going to the College World Series. But I do want to say that the Mississippi State baseball team, they deserve a lot of credit for their weekend stand in Athens, Georgia. It was incredible baseball games. And they fought tooth and nail, and I was pulling for them. And you know, I will say, I'm a Rebel fan, but Mississippi State deserves a lot of credit for what they did this weekend.
9: That was two high-level, incredibly entertaining baseball games, and in some ways, if you're just a college baseball fan without a rooting interest, you feel like we were robbed of one more of those. If Mississippi State could have held on Sunday and forced a Game 3 on Monday, who knows how that might have gone. Henry, always a pleasure. Appreciate your time, and we'll catch up soon.
10: Thanks, Richard. Take care, man.
9: Henry Barber, my guest. Mornings with Richard Cross. We've got more coming up with you. The show is presented every day by Community Bank online at communitybank.net. We're back after this.
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12: Fox News, I'm CJ Pop. Iran's military says its strikes on Israel are finished for now after the two countries had resumed firing missiles at each other. Fox's Trey Inks explains why.
13: It comes down to one reason, and that is that the Iranians are trying to tie the issue of Lebanon and their support of the largest proxy they have in the region, Hezbollah, to the broader negotiations with the United States. They say if the Israelis strike Hezbollah, they will strike Israel.
12: President Trump not at the White House this morning.
14: President Trump spent his weekend here in New Jersey at his Bedminster Golf Club. He's expected to hold executive time today, and then he will travel to New York for New York's one of the largest sporting events it will hold in decades.
12: Fox's Alex Hogan, the president, longtime Knicks fan, will attend the team's first NBA Finals home game since 1999. 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
15: Monday, a 20% chance of showers and thunderstorms after 1 p.m., mostly cloudy with a high near 88 degrees. Southwest winds around 10 miles an hour. Monday night, partly cloudy, low around 74 degrees. And Tuesday, sunny, high near 92 degrees and a light south wind of around 5 miles an hour.
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17: I'm Kelly Bennett for Super Talk Mississippi News, brought to you by Mama Justice. If you've been injured and need legal representation, call Mama Justice for a free consultation at 662-883-6262. Simpson County deputies are searching for a suspect who's wanted on multiple charges, including assault on a law enforcement officer. The search for 28-year-old Nicholas Hodge has been concentrated near Highway 540 and Simpson Highway 149. He's described as 5'7", 170 pounds with dark brown hair. Investigators say he was last seen wearing a maroon shirt, dark pants, and no shoes. The sheriff's office is warning residents not to approach Hodge if they spot him. Anyone with information on his whereabouts is asked to contact police.
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17: The Ole Miss baseball team is headed to Omaha for the first time since 2022, following its 2-0 sweep of Auburn in this past weekend's Super Regional round. Here's David Kellum with the final call from Saturday night's 5-3 win.
20: Ground ball rolled third side. Udemark's got it. Throws to first. It's time for the out. The Ole Miss Rebels are headed to Omaha. What a play by Udemark. He had to charge it and fire to first, and the Rebels will head back to the promised land.
17: As for Mississippi State, the Bulldogs fell 2 wins shy of advancing to Omaha, being swept by Georgia in the Athens Super Regional. The College World Series will be played June 12th through the 22nd. 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

0: my pants. 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
1: 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Thanks for being with us this morning. You've got it locked in to Mornings with Richard Cross, presented by Community Bank on Super Talk Mississippi. Alongside Lance Tolbert, I'm Richard Cross. Today is Monday, June 8th, 2026. We're glad to be with you. A couple of reactions from the conversation that we had with Henry Barber just a moment ago. Gary in Tishomingo says, man, he's whizzing in my cornflakes this morning. Yeah, Henry is pragmatic, and he is looking at this through a historical lens and a time, an election cycle where you have first, he laid it out pretty well, right? A first-year president that's actually a second-term president, but there was a four-year gap in between, and so you almost treat it historically like a first-year presidency again. And when you have a first-year president that has the House and the Senate, generally, midterm elections go the way of the opposing party, Democrats in this case. And his thought is that Republicans probably are going to lose the House, that it doesn't look good for them, but most likely hold on in the Senate. And Henry raised the point that the president kind of went against the will of senators when he endorsed Ken Paxton in Texas, which is pretty close to unprecedented when you talk about a sitting incumbent senator who had been in place for 24 years and the president of his party, the incumbent's party, endorses a primary candidate. And he pointed out that John Cornyn had voted with the president overwhelmingly, I think he said 99% of the time, but he had not been universal in his support of President Trump's agenda. And what it was votes about related to January 6th, and he had the public quote where he said, you know, the time has passed for Donald Trump as president. And Trump has a long memory, and he supported the opponent of John Cornyn. Bubba in Starkville says, Henry tells it like it is. That is refreshing. I agree with that. He's not trying to sell you something that you don't need, that you don't want. He's just kind of telling you the way that he sees it as he looks across the map right now at midterms, which will be here before we know it. We're sitting in June. We're 5 months away, almost to the day of midterm elections here in the United States. Mike in Gulfport says, I sure hope Henry is wrong on the House with all of the nut jobs voting for socialists. It certainly could happen. Yeah, and I don't think a Hakeem Jeffries Speaker of the House is something that any of us are looking forward to at all. Mornings with Richard Cross. We got lawsuits. That's how it works. When you don't get your way or when something happens that the president is behind and it's a president that you don't like, what do? You sue. Two of them currently. Well, there's way more than two, but two that kind of grab the highlights. You probably have seen the pictures of the White House with the arena for the UFC card that's going to be contested on 4th of July. As part of the 250th American birthday celebration, a federal lawsuit seeks to haunt the upcoming UFC fight card on the White House South Lawn. The filing on Saturday by the Public Integrity Project on behalf of two Virginia residents contends that the Trump administration's authorization, I'm sorry, I said it was on July 4th, of the June 14th event was unlawful. The lawsuit says such approval violated National Park Service's service regulations prohibiting sporting events on federal parklands. That Congress did not consent to the towering arch overlooking the event space and no environmental review was conducted before construction. A lawyer for the plaintiffs, Brendan Ballou, says this is fundamentally a private, commercial, corrupt use of our most sacred national monuments for private gain, and that is what is motivating this lawsuit. The White House and its attorneys have said in a statement that the legal challenge was, quote, an obstructionist, baseless, and dilatory attempt to prevent Trump from hosting the fight, and that the event was no different than the various other White House-hosted events on the South Lawn and properly permitted events on the Ellipse and the National Mall throughout the year. UFC has not responded. It's a 5,000-seat arena right outside the front door of the White House. Large screens broadcasting the events are going to be placed in a park at the nearby Ellipse. They're expecting as many as 85,000 free tickets to accommodate spectators at both locations. Can you look at the structure on the South Lawn of the White House and go, eh, I don't love that. Not really an MMA guy. Not really a UFC guy. And at the same time be like, it's not really a matter of national security. It's a temporary structure, we think. And we'll move on. The visual, the optics of it are going to be incredible for the event itself. I don't love what that looks like on the lawn of the White House, but also have no interest in suing to get it removed and to halt the whole thing. What do you think of the structure, Lance?
2: I mean, I don't know, man. I mean,
1: it's kind of like whatever. Right?
2: I mean, it's not my thing. It's obviously a huge behemoth kind of standing over. It looks like an alien ship has kind of landed on the front yard. With all of the stuff going on about disclosure and all that, it's just kind of a weird thing to see the structure itself. And then on top of that, expecting that many people to be on the White House lawn watching a MMA fight. I mean, that's rich, man. I'm not, it's not something I would have considered organizing if I was the president, but hey, you can't put it past him to know a little bit about entertainment.
1: I think I would have looked out there and said, is there a way we can build a baseball field on the South Lawn?
2: Yeah, I was thinking.
1: What if we go hot dogs, baseball, apple pie, and...
2: Man, I would have, you know, with the new softball league, the ladies softball league that just came out, I believe, and I mean, I would have thought about something like that, you know? I mean, softball's a huge sport. It honors, you know, finally, we're seeing that on a professional level somewhat. I'm a big fan of the sport. You know, I would have maybe something like that, but again, they didn't ask me, so...
1: We get a message on the ceasefire text line. It's not the government's job to entertain us. Conservatives normally would say it's a waste of money and time. Well, it's being funded by privately. I mean, Dana White and UFC are paying for the whole thing. So, yes, I'm sure there are government resources that are going into this when you think about security and all of the details that go along with it. But the event itself is being funded privately. In terms of waste of time, I don't know. I would point you, I'm not old enough to remember this, but... My parents were in college at the time, and all I've heard is with the bicentennial celebration in 1976, I mean, it engulfed the entire United States, and everywhere you looked, there was patriotism and merchandise being sold and parades and pomp and circumstance and all of those things. So celebrating a major milestone as a country is not necessarily a problem in my mind. We get another message. Trump's a huge UFC fan. Yeah, he is. He absolutely is. And is a huge supporter of UFC. Somebody said it's Democrats being Democrats. Trump just rents space in all of their heads. It's suppose there's something to that. And then you got another nonprofit that is suing for the paint job that's happening on the reflecting pool in the National Mall. Well, you want to talk about a lot of hullabaloo about nothing. People don't like the blue paint. It's supposed to be gray and contemplative. It didn't work, and it was gross looking. And they've cleaned it out, and they've got the pumps going and the filtration system going, and I don't know. It feels like one of those where it's like, why don't you give it a chance? Because it's not exactly like it was great.
2: It looked like a corn pine.
1: It was disgusting. At a focal point, no doubt. Mornings with Richard Cross. We're back with you right after this.
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0: Back with you. It is Mornings with Richard Cross on Super Talk Mississippi. Thank you for being with us, for being part of the conversation. C-Spire text line, I was 10 years old during the bicentennial celebration, and it was unreal patriotism for an entire year leading up to July 4th, 1976. What year were you born, Lance? Were you born in
1: 74?
0: Okay.
1: Yeah, so I was a wee tyke.
0: So 2-year-old Lance doesn't remember a whole lot about the bicentennial celebration.
1: No, I do not. I remember 2-year-old stuff, but it isn't that. I remember the bird dogs and don't remember the bicentennial.
0: The important stuff, right?
1: Yeah, exactly.
0: Yeah. Lance sent me an article over the weekend, and this is pretty interesting. The chief executive officers from OpenAI, Anthropic, and Microsoft have come together in agreement that they need help from Congress. In an open letter to congressional leaders asking for more safeguards against a threat that their own technology has helped create. We're talking about artificial intelligence. Dario Amodi, Sam Altman, and Mustafa Suleiman, the CEOs of Anthropic, OpenAI, and Microsoft AI, have signed their names to a public letter to Congress urging the government to screen for the buying and selling of synthetic materials that could be used to create bioweapons. There are dozens of experts in the life sciences and national security fields that have also signed off on the letter. It was put together by the Foundation for American Innovation. That is a conservative-leaning think tank. Specifically, they asked Congress to mandate screening for companies that are selling synthetic DNA and RNA, which the letter's authors argue could be used to create bioweapons with the help of AI. Notably, some of the companies that manufacture these materials, like Twist Bioscience and Ansa Biotechnologies, also signed the letter, signaling at least part of the industry welcomes regulation. Part of the letter, AI systems are improving rapidly, and alongside incredible benefits to science and medicine, there is a real possibility that the knowledge barriers, which have historically prevented bad actors from obtaining biological weapons, will meaningfully erode. Companies selling synthetic DNA and RNA already do some screening voluntarily, but they want Congress to go further, making it legally required across the entire industry. Letter also urges Congress to require the companies that sell the synthetic materials to keep records on their orders, as well as exact specifications of the material sold, in an effort to help with potential biosecurity investigations. Well, that's not good. I mean, it's good that they're reaching out going, hey, we could use some help with this.
1: Yeah, I mean, the dudes actually creating the bioweapons are going, yeah, man, we need some safeguards here. That's a little worrisome. That's how I read that. I mean, maybe I'm a little alarmist, but that doesn't sound good after a COVID debacle. As long as Fauci's locked up, maybe it's okay, but you can't let mad scientists run around like that with the freedom to create bioweapons.
0: I mean, we are literally fighting a war to try and keep a nuclear weapon, a functional, operable nuclear warhead, from being in the hands of Iran. And yet, we have technology that is advancing to the point that the creators of said technology are saying, hey, the toothpaste is out of the tube here. These AI systems that we built are really, really smart. And they're going to give people the ability to build bioweapons. And there are probably some people out there that don't really need bioweapons. So if we could create some safeguards, that'd be really cool. Okay, thanks. Good.
1: Well, and you know, my question, Richard, is why do you need bioweapons to begin with? whoever it is.
0: Because you want to kill people?
1: Yeah, but I mean, again, let's stick to what we would say the Geneva Conventions and those types of things have said about, you know, governing war. I don't remember any of them saying, yeah, it's okay to use bioweapons.
0: No,
1: not any of them. So, I mean, like, why are we even having this conversation is the question I have. Aren't there international safeguards already there to prevent the creation of bioweapons? And yet we have AI folks going, hey, we're creating them over here with this RNA and DNA stuff. It's like, why aren't you in jail? But, hey, that's just, again, that's my thought on it.
0: But they didn't. I mean, I think it's an acknowledgement that, hey, we didn't really create the bioweapons, but we have created tools that are so smart that they can give anybody with a keyboard the ability to figure out how to do these bioweapons. And then we've got companies that are selling the synthetic RNA and DNA, and they can build the bad stuff, and that's really scary.
1: Oh, man, it's scary. Goodness. It's like, well, you are complicit at this point. I mean, you're the ones creating the technology. Now, people will say, well, I mean, you know, the gun doesn't kill anybody. It's the people that do. Of course, you know. But there are safeguards on buying guns that allow generally most people that are capable and law-abiding can get those. But the other actors that are a little more nefarious have a little bit more difficult time. So,
0: well, and you would have to believe that the cost barrier to create a bioweapon is far lower than the cost barrier to create a nuclear weapon.
1: Yes, sir. And especially if you have AI over there figuring it out for you.
0: Mm-hmm.
1: You don't have to do all the tests.
0: It's almost like it's going to just spit out a recipe for you.
1: That's what it sounds like.
0: Whew.
1: So you don't want spaghetti today. We want, you know, some type of anthrax bioweapon. And okay, yeah, we got you on that too. That is scary.
0: It is. It is. Notably absent in terms of a signature on this letter is Elon Musk.
1: Elon, he's something else. I mean, you saw the article, too, about, you know, China with the underwater data center. That's really kind of interesting, as we've heard that, you know, as we've seen the expansion here, and you know, China's over there opening the first, I can't remember how many, you know, 1,000-square-foot underwater data center.
0: Yeah.
1: Interesting.
0: Mose points out that terrorists like Hamas will not follow international law. Of course they won't. Of course they won't. And Hamas is funded by who?
1: The Iranians. So we're basically saying, hey, this might slip into the hands of bad guys. Mm-hmm. Seems like there's quite a few of those out there.
0: Yes, it appears that the three most dangerous and offensive terrorist groups, all who hate Israel and all who hate the United States, Hamas, the Houthis, and Hezbollah, all are funded by the company that we are, or the country that we are at war with right now. And so, yes, while ultimately the goal with Iran is eradicate, completely eliminate their ability to obtain and or build a nuclear weapon, get all the material out. That has to be priority number one. And regime change does not appear to be on the table anymore. The lifting of financial sanctions does not seem to be a great idea. Because when Iran is broke, ultimately they can't fund the Houthis. I should say, when the regime is broke, the IRGC, they can't fund all their proxies. No, you are not putting an Iranian army out there to fight against Israel, but you've got these terror cells that are more than happy to do it as long as the money keeps flowing from Iran. It's part of the reason that the Obama and Biden deal was so bad, was because you unfroze all of those assets. I did see an interesting headline that said the United States, the Treasury, was going to use some of the frozen assets of Iran to allow other Gulf states to have the money to rebuild in the aftermath of the attacks that Iran had on some of its Gulf state neighbors. I'm sure that will be received well by the Iranians. JT Mitchell, the news director with our Super Talk Mississippi news team, will join us next. We'll talk about some of the headlines here in Mississippi and what we're looking for this week. All that coming up with you next. Mornings with Richard Cross, Super Talk Mississippi, presented by Community Bank.

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0: I'm Kelly Bennett for Super Talk Mississippi News, brought to you by Mama Justice. If you've been injured and need legal representation, call Mama Justice for a free consultation at 662-883-6262. Simpson County deputies are searching for a suspect who's wanted on multiple charges, including assault on a law enforcement officer. The search for 28-year-old Nicholas Hodge has been concentrated near Highway 540 and Simpson Highway 149. He's described as 5'7", 170 pounds with dark brown hair. Investigators say he was last seen wearing a maroon shirt, dark pants, and no shoes. The sheriff's office is warning residents not to approach Hodge if they spot him. Anyone with information on his whereabouts is asked to contact police.
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0: Good to be with you. Once again, it's Mornings with Richard Cross on Super Talk Mississippi. JT Mitchell joins us in studio. He is the news director with the Super Talk Mississippi news team. We are glad to be with you. JT, I made a quick run to Alabama this weekend.
1: I saw that.
0: Went to Auburn, and I was excited as we were leaving town. I needed to fill up my gas tank before heading home late Saturday night, and it's like $3.50 a gallon, which was nice. The average price for a gallon of gas in Mississippi is $3.75. That's across the state, as low as $3.50, $3.49 on the coast, and parts of the state up around $3.91, close to $4 a gallon. Progress, but it's frustrating when progress is, hey, I'm only paying $3.50 a gallon, when we really wish it was more like $2.50 less a gallon.
1: I mean, it's hard to believe a year ago the average in Mississippi was $2.63. And then there's people like you and me who last week we saw like a 19-cent decrease in about a week, a few days, and we're like, man, that feels a little bit better. But it is still, like you said, $3.75 a gallon. You know, you talk to the experts. We hear from Don Redman, Trilby Lundberg, other oil experts. They say there's industry optimism that this conflict in the Middle East between Iran, Israel, and the U.S. will simmer out and an eventual peace deal, if that's what we're calling it, will be made. However, you've been talking some this morning about what all has been happening, you know. But the industry optimism is the reason we've seen this downtick, because this time of year, gas typically does go up, or not, because of summer demand. More people want to hit the roads, and of course, the people behind the big oil will be like, let's get the price up a little bit. But yeah, it's down a little bit. Like you said, $3.75, about a penny down from last night. You know, Richard, I've been one of these people who, you know, we've been dealing with this since February, and I guess I've been doing it since February. Instead of filling up my entire tank, I put about $20 in and hope the next day will be better. But we're not there yet.
0: Not there yet. Tim in Tupelo in the C Spire text line says $3.35 a gallon in Tupelo this morning.
1: Where? I may make a trip.
0: Yeah. You got to do a little bit of a cost-benefit analysis on that, just to make sure that
1: that's
0: driving
1: right.
0: the 200 miles or 350 miles round trip to fill up is worth it. But I hear you.
1: Yeah, Costco and Kroger have been my best friend, contingent on which one has the best deal. I've already used my monthly deal at Kroger, so I've been going to Costco.
0: There you go. Works the best.
1: Be careful. Down there on Highway 49, just south of Jackson, there's been allegations of a Marathon gas station not having full gas. It's watered down.
0: Oh, and that is no bueno.
1: And so this guy, he claims that, what do you call it, when you have to siphon gas out? He said he had to siphon the gas out of his truck because his truck started messing up. And when he got it into a bucket, I saw a video on social media, it just looked watered down, disgusting. And he said the gas station's owner and the gas station's owner's spouse have both blocked his phone number. And I believe he is seeking a legal route against that gas station.
0: Well, we would encourage him to do that, and if that is happening, then those people need to be dealt with swiftly and justly.
1: That's right.
0: Big sports weekend. So many eyes across Mississippi tuned into Super Regionals. Mississippi State and Athens taking on Georgia. Ole Miss at Auburn. Rebels getting it done in two games on Friday and Saturday. Mississippi State dropping the Saturday and Sunday games in Athens, and so their season has come to an end. I guess Ole Miss, the only team still playing baseball from the state of Mississippi after what has been a wildly successful postseason from the junior college ranks up through D3, D2, baseball and softball. It's been a really

0: State Treasurer David McRae has put hundreds of millions back into the hands of Mississippi citizens, expanding the state's affordable college and career savings program and also returning record amounts of unclaimed money. Check out how Treasurer David McRae's office can help you, your business, or your organization. 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
1: And all credit to Mike Bianco and company getting back to Omaha for the first time since 2022. We know how that played out. But I will say, and I actually agree with Henry Barber, your guest during last hour, that I may have had more fun watching Mississippi State and Georgia this weekend than I did Ole Miss. I mean, I hate the Bulldogs from
2: Very
1: Starkville.
2: Very different types of games.
1: Oh, so different. I mean, there was like 25 combined home runs in the two games, most in a decade, super regional-wise. But Saturday's game, that 13-12 game, I just never knew who was about to hit a home run. I mean, I had no idea who was going to win. That was the most home runs in a game since 23, a postseason game. And then yesterday, it was a heartbreaker. But I thought State was about to get smoked. And then you have back-to-back-to-back home runs. Ace Reese, Noah Sullivan, and Jacob Parker. Phew, we had a ball game, right? Unfortunately, extra innings got the best. But that Georgia team is stout. I will not be shocked if they somehow win the Natty. The thing is, Georgia's going to hit. You can get them, but you got to hit better. Pitching's kind of out of the picture here, you know?
2: Well, that's the thing that, that's interesting. When you look at Ole Miss's run through the postseason so far, and you look at kind of compare it to scores across the country, Ole Miss has played a bunch of relatively low-scoring games. I mean, there was what a 7-6 win in the Lincoln Regional, but Ole Miss went 6-4 and 5-3. And it's pitching and timely hitting that has been the difference for the Rebels over the last couple of games. Expect a pitcher's duel. When Ole Miss meets North Carolina on Friday in Omaha at the College World Series. Official times will be announced later today. There are two games that were suspended last night, the Oklahoma-Kansas game in Lawrence and the Alabama-St. John's game in Tuscaloosa. Rain, weather issues in both of those places. But they're not going to announce the start times until all the games are done. Those two get going around lunchtime today to finish out. Most people think that Ole Miss and North Carolina will play in the primetime window with a 6 o'clock first pitch on Friday night, but we've got to wait and see officially.
1: Okay, I know this is a news segment, and I know we have a couple teams not yet in, but Richard Cross's prediction, who wins it all?
2: If Ole Miss wins against North Carolina in Game 1 on Friday, I think the Rebels will be on the in the championship series on that left side of the bracket. And that right side of the bracket
1: gets a little murky.
2: I mean, you're talking about four SEC teams over there? Five total SEC teams in, so you'd have, Alabama...
1: If they win today.
2: And Oklahoma and Texas and Georgia. You know what? Why not? I'll be a homer and say, hey, the Rebs are hot. And let those four SEC teams beat the heck out of each other on the right side of the bracket and see if Ole Miss can get through. I was actually thinking through this last night. I was like, what's the path? I think it's exactly what it was for Ole Miss back in 2022. I think they beat North Carolina. I think they beat either West Virginia or Troy in that second game to get to 2-0 and get an extra day off. I think they lose and then win in the game that gets to the championship series, and then we'll see what happens there.
1: And Ole Miss is in a good position, being away from the rest of the SEC.
2: Yeah.
1: In my opinion.
2: Look, it's fortunate breaks, right? I mean, there are a lot of Mississippi State fans. Well, if we were on that side of the bracket, well, yeah, I understand
1: probably
2: that.
1: So, but that's just not how the cookie crumbled.
2: You know, UCLA gets bounced and Georgia Tech gets bounced, and if those two teams are on that side of the bracket, then maybe you're singing a different tune. But it certainly has fallen where Ole Miss has got way more than a puncher's chance. And I thought they played calm and never, you know, there's some older guys on that team that are leaders and I never let the moment get too big trying to run it back.
1: Was it Saban that said, to win a national championship, you got to have a lot of talent and a little bit of luck?
2: Mm-hmm. Yeah. And they

0: so far have had a little bit of both of those things. Hey, quickly before the break, can you tell me about the fire that happened at the Neshoba County Fairgrounds?
1: Yeah, so we're less than 2 weeks out from when you and company will be at Neshoba. Yesterday evening, we got word that a cabin on Sunset Strip caught fire. You don't hear about fires, at least I don't, often at the Neshoba County Fair, because it's closed down for most of the year. But it's open. Fire broke out at Cabin 268. Fortunately, I'll start out with this. No injuries that we've heard of. Saw a lot of videos of neighbors running with garden hoses in hand to try to help get the fire out before several area fire departments could respond. So they got it out. Don't know the extent of the damage as it is an ongoing story, but the Neshoba County Fair has issued a statement saying, this is why we have rules. Please do not break them.
0: Yeah. Well, and the really scary thing is those cabins are so close together. A cabin fire could quickly turn into a multi-cabin fire and really have a bad situation. So hopefully all is well on that front. We're back with JT right after this.
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0: back with you. Mornings with Richard Cross. Always love these when we talk about fuel prices. You start sending us messages. Tim in Tupelo said the Murphy across from Walmart on West Main in Tupelo is at $3.35 a gallon. Arlen in Wayne County says the Shell on 16th at I-59 in Laurel is at $3.43 a gallon. And somebody says they bought gas in Kentucky yesterday for $2.99 a gallon.
1: I'm already workshopping the analysis. Is it good for me to get to Kentucky, get some gas, and get back?
0: Well, how long are you going to stay? You're just coming straight back? No, it does. It is not beneficial for you to do that.
1: What if I do make a trip out of it? Maybe worth it.
0: There you go.
1: No, I mean, getting a full tank up there, and then it's gone by the time I get back.
0: So much conversation, JT, over the last couple of years about advances in K through 12 education, reading scores, math scores for Mississippi kids. We got some news on that front?
1: We do. So you remember about a year ago, Mississippi got the number 16 ranking in overall education. You recall mm-hmm. that?
0: Yeah.
1: I mean, that's something that officials
0: yes, I do.
1: have been touting. And that was from the Annie E. Casey Foundation's Kids Count Data Book.
0: Okay.
1: Year goes by. We get the 2026 edition today. You want the good news or the bad news, Richard?
0: Give me the bad news first.
1: Okay. The bad news is that they did it a little bit different this year, and they took into consideration more domains than usual. Rather than just a pure grade, they actually did a score ranking where they score you based on education, of course, economic well-being, health, and family and community factors.
0: Okay.
1: Mississippi did not do very well in the latter three. But in education, that's the good news. Mississippi, for the second year in a row, has the number 16 best education in America for K through 12 students. So that's good. That is another feather in state officials' caps that they can go out and tout that education is continuing to make strides in this state. Now, the foundation, and this article will go up at supertalk.fm right after your show. You know, some of these other categories, when I was reading through it, it's more long-standing issues like childhood obesity, children without insurance, children living in homes where neither of the parents have a high school diploma, low weight babies. Those are more long-standing systemic issues. Mm-hmm. But on the education front, Mississippi is continuing to thrive.
0: And frankly, it's incredible that the education gains have been made given those mitigating circumstances that kind of are working against educational growth.
1: I think you are absolutely correct, because if you go in there, and I will give you guys the link where you can actually go read the entire Mississippi section in the data book. If you look at the number of kids that live in low-income households or some of those other categories we mentioned, it's incredible that they're going to school and getting an education that's overall, obviously it is district by district, but overall, the 16th best education in America. I have seen so many articles over the past year. Just pick a state. I think I saw one about Arizona, and it said Mississippi has the number 16 best education in America, what Arizona can learn. So many states have been comparing themselves to what Mississippi has done, whether it's the expansion of pre-K programs, the specific tailored teacher training to help kids be able to read better, to get better in math and science. There's other states that are watching. Now, this report says, yeah, that's all good. That is all fine and dandy. Keep doing that, Mississippi. But it's also urging policymakers to take a deeper dive into some of these long-standing issues that impact the children that go inside our classrooms every single day.
0: I got a question on the ceasefire text line. Could it be that they changed the metrics so that certain states might not do as well?
1: I don't know. That is something that only the Annie E. Casey Foundation can answer. You know what? That's a great idea. I will send an inquiry to see why they changed it.
0: I think that's a reasonable question to ask. No doubt. Anything you're keeping an eye on this week? kind of a quiet news time of year.
1: As of now, the summer likes to slow down.
0: At least at home, right? Not necessarily in Washington, D.C., but at home, things slow down a little bit, and that's probably okay.
1: It is, but since you said that, I'm sure here in about 15 minutes, something will happen.
0: Well, glad I could make your Monday busier.
1: No, I appreciate that. No, I just encourage everybody that we are trying to give you the news stories that really matter statewide, all in one place. Supertalk.fm, you can read it there in digital format or catch our news service on 52 talk music and affiliate stations statewide.
0: Supertalk.fm is the website. That's where you go for all of the news from the Supertalk Mississippi news team. JT, always appreciate your time on a Monday morning.
1: All right, thanks, Richard. Thanks, Lance.
0: Lance, thanks for getting out of bed today.
2: Oh, yeah, man. Wasn't no trouble to it. I always love being here with you guys.
0: Good being with all of you across the Magnolia State. Thanks for spending part of your Monday morning with us. It's Mornings with Richard Cross on Super Talk Mississippi, presented by Community Bank. Have a great day.
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4: News. I'm Therese Crowley. President Trump hosting Israel and Iran must immediately stop shooting, and Iran's military says it will, but the flare-up derailed President Trump's hopes to sign a peace deal with Iran today or tomorrow.
5: After a two-month ceasefire, Israel and Iran are back trading fire, and Iran is blaming the United States. Israel carried out airstrikes in western and central Iran after Iran fired missiles at northern Israel.
4: Fox's Jonathan Savage says Iran promises more crushing action if Israel keeps hitting its proxy Hezbollah in Lebanon. President Trump goes to the Garden, but the watch party outside Madison Square Garden canceled tonight for Game 3 of the NBA Finals, Knicks versus San Antonio, after a stabbing last night injured five people at Penn Station right underneath the Garden. The suspect believed to have mental health issues. America is listening to Fox News.
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7: Monday, a 20% chance of showers and thunderstorms after 1 p.m., mostly cloudy with a high near 88 degrees. Southwest winds of around 10 miles an hour. Monday night, partly cloudy, low around 74 degrees. And Tuesday, sunny, high near 92 degrees and a light south wind of around 5 miles an hour. 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
8: I'm Kelly Bennett for Super Talk Mississippi News. Several high-profile Republicans, including Governor Tate Reeves, have publicly stated they want to oust longtime Democratic Congressman Benny Thompson through congressional redistricting. GOP strategist Henry Barber.
9: You know, the question of whether you do it this year or next year, I think, kind of split people. I would be in the camp of doing it next year.
8: Reeves expects lawmakers to redraw congressional, legislative, and state Supreme Court lines ahead of the 2027 elections.
9: That'll be fascinating to get into the details of how you would redraw it. Where do you pull from? Is all of a sudden DeSoto County going to be part of the, quote, second district? There are a lot of ways you could carve it up.
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8: According to the National Highway Traffic Safety Administration, around 850 people are killed every year and thousands more are injured due to objects on the road. 73% of those accidents involve unsecured loads on passenger vehicles. The Mississippi Department of Transportation is warning that drivers responsible for debris from unsecured loads could face fines of up to $500 and up to 6 months in prison. Be sure to tie down whatever you're hauling with rope, netting, or straps. Large objects should be tied directly to the vehicle or trailer, then cover that with a tarp and always double check to make sure it's secure. They say you should always use safety chains when you're hauling trailers. Stay up to date with all the latest Mississippi news by signing up for our free newsletter at supertalk.fm.
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12: Good morning, Mississippi. This is Mark Fowler with Richard Schwartz's office. I'm here with... I always forget your last name.
13: Harper.
12: I don't know why. I'm here with Zach Harper. He works with us. He worked with us a long time, and he's a really good lawyer. And for some reason, when I get on this show, I go blank on his last name. I don't know what the problem is.
13: You got the first one.
12: I can remember your first name, but I don't walk around calling you Mr. Yeah, Harper all the
13: right.
12: time, I guess. How you doing this morning?
13: I did pretty good. Had a pretty good weekend. You know, got some yard work done, got some stuff done around the house. How about you?
12: Yeah, my wife did most of the yard work, but I did get up yesterday and go to the boat. I have a little pontoon boat, and we took it out last weekend, and so it still needed some tender love and care. So I went out there and got one of those Mr. Clean sponges with some mold stuff and rubbed it down real well from one end to the other and got it as clean, I guess, as you can get for a place where there's nothing but spiders all winter.
13: So, right.
12: You know, there's probably a million spiders. Have you ever done the thing with the flashlight? You put it right up beside your eye and flash it out into the yard, and you can see these little green things that are reflecting at you. You ever seen that?
13: I've seen that, yeah. I don't know that I've ever done it. Yeah.
12: Those are all spiders.
13: Yeah.
12: There's a million of them in everybody's yard. They don't know it. But if you do that, and if you can zero in down to one of those little green lights, that's a spider.
13: Yeah.
12: And it will freak you out if you've got any problem with them. But anyway, so we did that, getting ready to go to the MAJA. Are you going?
13: Yeah, I'll be there.
12: For people who don't know, that's the Mississippi Association of Justice. Used to be the Mississippi Trial Lawyers. And we have a convention every year this time of year. And we got a lot of folks from our office going down to New Orleans to be educated on all the new stuff and to be reminded of things that we may have forgotten and get some tips from all the experts around the country on how to handle your cases and I'm sure if it's like most of them these days, it will be a lot of AI stuff.
13: Yeah, I would expect that.
12: Yeah, AI just seems to be the only thing anybody can talk about these days. I have gotten where I've kind of use it if nothing else to make my letters read a little bit less mean sometimes. I guess you know you get upset with somebody and shouldn't be writing something that'll make them mad,
13: right?
12: And make it a little bit more professional, and that's a good thing.
13: It is. I use it as a first draft for almost all of my letters, and then I'll go in and add my own personal voice and, you know, edit it to make it sound like me.
12: Yeah. I saw an article this weekend that they were saying, it was on LinkedIn, I think, and it was somebody trying to sell their expertise in using AI for lawyers, and so it had a 10-point plan or 10 points or advice as to how to prompt without getting yourself in trouble. So I signed up for it, but I never got it. So I don't know whether that was just to get my email address or what.
13: Maybe. Could have been that. Well, not much, you know. Lots of ways to get your email address.
12: Well, they probably already had it.
13: Yeah, right.
12: If they looked at LinkedIn, I think all my addresses are in there.
13: Right.
12: Yeah. I saw where Brett Ferguson in our office. He just got a big lick from somebody. It was somebody put it on LinkedIn. I'm sure it was on our Instagram page and all the other places that we post that sort of stuff. So
13: yeah, I saw that.
12: Workers' comp is hard to get those kind of big settlements, and it looks like he got a good one. If you want to see it, you can look on Instagram or
13: Facebook,
12: TikTok, all those places. We've got social stuff going, and we got some funny stuff on there from on the TikTok. They try to be funny anyway.
13: Yeah, and I think they put those TikToks on Facebook too.
12: Yeah, and there I think they're on Instagram too. Yeah. So whatever. I know you've been in one. Me and you were on one the other day where we were working out on the weekend or something.
13: Yeah, I was in one a couple days ago as well. All I had to do was point up at the sky. I just do whatever Madison tells me to do.
12: Yeah, she's the one that does all that and gets us working.
13: Yeah.
12: All right, well, the reason we're here is to answer your questions. If you've got some legal questions.
2: We got one.
12: Oh, my goodness.
2: Yeah, that quick? Out of the gate. Mike from Madison says, how are pain and suffering damages calculated? For example, say there is a minor car wreck with a disc bulge at L3/L4.
12: Wow.
2: How is that case evaluated?
12: That's real specific. You want to take it?
13: I'll take a shot at it. I mean, well, obviously, you know, the medical damages, the damages to the spine, I mean, there's going to be medical bills to support that. Mm-hmm. So, I mean, you'll kind of know what to allocate for that. But as far as the pain and suffering, I mean, that is more of a number that you have to put together. I mean, that's not down on paper. That's a difficult number to calculate. I mean, you can have experts come in and say, okay, well, we think based on our expert opinion that this child will not be able to play sports, for example.
12: Mm-hmm.
13: And, you know, maybe they'd allocate an amount for, you know, the loss of that kid's enjoyment of their life, not being able to play sports. Or maybe they'll, you know, their work will be impacted. Maybe they won't be able to have certain jobs because of this accident. You know, that would certainly add value. So really, it's just it's a hard number to calculate, especially without knowing more of the facts.
12: Right.
13: Because there's so many things that go into it.
12: Yeah, the thing about pain and suffering is it sounds like it's all about being in pain and having to suffer through that pain, but it also includes a lot of other amorphous parts of your damages that you just can't, what we call it as non-economic damages. When we try to put a case together and see what a case would be worth, the first thing that we have to do is get experts, because we can't testify and the client can't testify about certain facts, such as do they have an impairment rating?
13: Right.
12: An impairment rating is different from a disability rating. An impairment means that you can't move a certain part of your body in a complete way that you would if you were normal. So you have to get that impairment rating from a doctor, and the doctor has to be the right doctor, one that's going to give you that. Can give that rating because it's, you can't go to a dermatologist and get a rating on a orthopedic situation or something like that. And that impairment rating can then be taken to another expert who is a vocational person who can say, well, this person is not going to be able to do this job, or this job, but they're completely available for this kind of job, and as long as it's a job that's sedentary versus somehow they have to if the impairment is to the shoulder, then they're not and all they've done is construction work, it's going to be a lot more impactful on their life than say a lawyer sitting behind a desk who not having to pick things up all day long. And so then you have to take that, and so now you've got numbers even though it may sound like it's not actual numbers out of your pocket. Those numbers become numbers that you can put in front of a jury because the guys that are experts are qualified to give that testimony. So it can be very involved, and we're good at it, and we know what we're doing on that, and we've got experts that we've used, and we know experts that will give us a plaintiff or one of our clients a reasonable report, and we also know that there's other people that if we sent the same client to them, who would say, well, I've looked at this person and I see absolutely nothing wrong with them, even though they can barely get out of a wheelchair. But mm-hmm. So you don't want to use somebody who's not sympathetic or ignores it because they maybe want to curry favor with an insurance company. Mm-hmm. So you've got all that going. The pain and suffering is still part of that. And for instance, we had, let me just go back unless we've got somebody else, I'll just go on board and story. We had a case where a lady who had been in a wreck was having problems getting in a car, and she did not want to drive. And you know, that sounds like sometimes that maybe she's putting on or making being a little bit more dramatic than normal. But we got her to a well-known psychologist and psychiatrist, and they said, yep, absolutely, this person is not going to be able to drive. She is not going to be able to get back in a car. She's going to have to pay for for the time that for driving all of her life, the rest of her life. And so we were able to put a number on that and how much that would cost. And so that was a fairly big number, but it's not something that you would normally think about. It sounds like we've got a break coming up. We're here to listen to you and answer your questions. The text line is 601-879-4395. Send us a text. We'd love to talk to you.

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8: All right, we're back. This is the Richard Schwartz Power Hour. We're here to answer legal questions. I'm here with Zach Harper. My name is Mark Fowler.
9: We do have us another one.
8: Oh, good.
10: Well, I had actually...
8: Zach had to follow up on what I was saying.
10: Yeah, really just real quick a follow-up to kind of wrap it up and summarize the answers. You know, you talked about this hypothetical person as a case you had where she didn't want to get in her vehicle, didn't want to drive.
8: Right.
10: Well, that's pain and suffering.
8: Yeah.
10: But if that's all they tell you and that's all you present to the court, what number do you put on that?
8: Right.
10: No idea.
8: Right.
10: The way you find that out, how much is that pain and suffering worth, go to a psychologist and they say... You know, in our medical opinion, this person shouldn't drive because they got too much anxiety.
8: Right.
10: Well, and then you go to like a life care planner.
8: Right.
10: And they say, okay, well, if this person can't drive and they've got to pay for Ubers everywhere,
8: right,
10: that's how much this would cost over the course of.
8: That's exactly what we did. We put $140,000 in front of the jury on that.
10: So, short answer, pain and suffering, you got to find a way to quantify it because just in itself, it's hard to put a number on.
8: Right. And that's the way all of the pain and suffering works, other than. Just the inconvenience is something that's almost impossible to put a number on, but everybody knows it. And they are, if they're a sympathetic jury, they will be just perfectly willing to say, yes, we believe that this person has damages for inconvenience, for having to go take off and go to the doctor, for all of the little stuff that happens when you have a wreck and you have to deal with all of that. That's part of the pain and suffering. It's not just about pain. So we call it non-economic damages. Okay, so we're ready, Jason.
9: Oh, you want to rent the next one now?
8: Yes, we are.
9: We have Thomas in Greenwood, and this is a two-parter. Given the weekend's Fox News story about fraudulent medical degrees from India, what liabilities do hospitals like UMMC or any of the others who employ visa holders face for injuries or death from care provided by an employee who has a fake degree and is ultimately unqualified to provide the medical care?
8: I'm going to let you take this.
10: Yeah, no, I mean, that's a bit out of our field, but I would say that based on what I know, UMC, we'll just use them as an example in the hypothetical here, they would have needed to have done due diligence. And if they did their due diligence and ran all the checks they needed to run, and this guy had a really good fake medical degree, and it slipped past them, well, maybe they're off the hook. But if they didn't check, if they didn't do all the reasonable checks that they should have done, then, yeah, I mean, they could be liable.
8: Yeah, I think that's pretty much the same answer for any business.
10: Yeah.
8: Any kind of business that you did, if you hired somebody and you didn't check their references and they turned out to be somebody that could harm somebody or do a bad job, then it kind of comes back on the employer for not doing a good job on that.
10: And there's probably even more scrutiny at a hospital.
8: I would hope so.
10: Hiring doctors than, you know, a head of McDonald's hiring a drive-thru worker. So.
8: Right. Lance, you got anything else?
9: Not at this moment, sir.
10: What was the two-part you said?
9: Well, that was it. It was just basically fraudulent degrees and providing unqualified care. So.
8: Yeah. And then we can go back to the valuation of a case ago that the first one was, because that's a big subject that people just don't seem to understand. Is that any kind of damages that somebody has can hopefully be quantified. We do our best to quantify them so that you can take that in front of a jury and doesn't look like it's just. So a number we've pulled out of the air that somebody has done some studies on. So if a person is 30 years old and they've done a certain job and they're no longer be able to do that, and you look at how long they would have lived and how much they would have made during that period of time, then you take that number, and what we have to do then was we'd hire an expert that would bring it back to what's called present value, and that's another expert that we have to hire. So it can get very, very expensive to take a case with big damages to a jury, because you've got to pay for all these guys to do the reports and then either sit for a deposition or come to court and testify in front of the jury. Some things you can't, but we used to, back when I started practicing back in the late 80s or mid 80s and 90s, there was something called hedonic damages, which just meant the value of being alive and that sort of thing. So if somebody died, they've had that taken away from them. But our Supreme Court decided that wasn't something that we could put in front of a jury. So we had to come at it from a different direction. And now you look at it from the point of view of what they've taken away from the survivors, the people who they were left behind. So you can't present what the person that's herself or himself lost, because they're gone, but you still lose that companionship of that person. You lose the
10: wages.
8: The wages of that person.
10: Spouse or kid.
8: The household use of, they just take care of your house. Well, if you got a, now you're a single man and you don't have your wife and you're having to raise kids and you have to get a nanny or housekeeper and all that sort of stuff to take care of it. So that's a lot of stuff that you have lost by losing your wife. So those are all the things that you can put numbers on and say how much that's going to cost over a lifetime. You think of anything else?
10: Well, no, I was just thinking, when people are asking questions about case value, and that's one of the biggest questions we get when clients call in.
8: How much is this my case worth?
10: You were kind of talking on one extreme end of an accident where somebody you know, passed away after the accident. You know, and the opposite of that is, let's say it's just a fender bender.
8: Right.
10: You know, your case is not necessarily worth something just because you got hit.
8: Right.
10: You know, if you're not injured, that, you know, is severely going to, you know, lessen the value of the case. You know, that's one of the basics of tort law: duty, breach, causation, damages.
8: Right.
10: You know, if you didn't have any damages.
8: Yeah. If you get out of the car and say, I'm not hurt.
10: Yeah. Don't go to the doctor.
8: The police officer writes that down, and then you never go to the doctor and come to us and say, well, I want my $350,000 that you were talking about on that radio ad.
10: Right.
8: Well,
10: doesn't work like that.
8: It doesn't work that way. And it's sometimes disappointing and confusing, but it's, if you weren't hurt, a jury wouldn't give you any money, and we can't get you any money. But so
10: more or less. I mean, you know, they're you might get a little something, but
8: yeah,
10: you know.
8: And we can get a settlement value, but
10: sure.
8: But
10: it's gonna be limited.
8: It can be confusing, and it can lead to some phone calls that you're like, I don't know what I can tell you.
10: Right.
8: It's just, you didn't go to the doctor, and I can't really help you as much as I'd like to.
10: Well, and that's my biggest piece of advice for anybody that's in an accident: is you may not feel hurt, go to the doctor.
8: Yeah.
10: Because your adrenaline's pumping after an accident, you don't know, you may have something that you can't even tell.
8: Mm-hmm.
10: And there could be something wrong, and it's good to get that checked out. And
8: yeah, and no doubt. And it's like any other thing that you do in your life. If you get out in the yard and start digging a hole in the ground and plant some flowers, you may be fine that night, but the next morning you're going to wake up stiff as a board. Mm-hmm. and hurting all
10: right.
8: over. And this is something that, you know, the same thing can happen in a car wreck. I used to ride horses when I was younger every once in a while, not constantly. So if you've ever done that, you get on a horse and you hadn't been on one in 6 months, you ride it all day. The next day you are just almost disabled. Mm-hmm. Because it just hits things that you never thought about. But those are the kind of things that need to be taken care of immediately, and don't tough it out.
10: Yeah, and especially even just a fender bender. I mean, whiplash injuries, you know, they can be, mm-hmm. they can get pretty bad, and you might not necessarily feel it at first, but.
8: And we have to have medical records in mm-hmm. order to prove that you were injured.
10: Correct.
8: So just go to the doctor, go to the emergency room, go to your own doctor if you've got one. Use your health insurance. I haven't been on here in a while, but that's always my kind of pet peeve, is if you have health insurance, use it. If you've got medical payments on your car, you're going to have to use that to get your bills paid first, and then you can use your health insurance. And a lot of people, for some reason, I've noticed a lot of files that we've had come in recently in the last 6 months or more, or I don't know whether there's something been going on in the water, but I've gotten a lot of them that say, I don't want to file anything on my health, on my automobile insurance. Well, that kind of hamstrings us when you've got MedPay on that policy, and your health insurance won't pay unless that's been used up. And if you got questions about that, give us a text, 601-879-4395. We'll be back in a minute.

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9: I'm Kelly Bennett for SuperTalk Mississippi News. Several high-profile Republicans, including Governor Tate Reeves, have publicly stated they want to oust longtime Democratic Congressman Benny Thompson through congressional redistricting. GOP strategist Henry Barber.
10: You know, the question of whether you do it this year or next year, I think, kind of split people. I would be in the camp of doing it next year.
9: Reeves expects lawmakers to redraw congressional, legislative, and state Supreme Court lines ahead of the 2027 elections.
10: That'll be fascinating to get into the details of how you would redraw it. You know, where do you pull from? Is all of a sudden DeSoto County going to be part of the, quote, second district? You know, there are a lot of ways you could carve it up.
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8: All right, we're back. Zach, you said you wanted to follow up on what I was talking about as far as value in cases and health insurance and all that stuff.
13: Yeah, well, no, it was, I think it was specifically, you know, someone not wanting to use their own insurance, right, their own car insurance after an accident. And I would say, you know, to that, this is what I always tell my clients, you know, you are paying every month for uninsured motorist coverage. You know, if you have it on your policy, you're paying extra for it.
8: Right.
13: So when you get in an accident and the other person's liability limits are low and your case is worth more than what the adverse's limits are, you should use your uninsured motorist because that's what you pay for it every month for.
8: Right.
13: You know, if you don't want to use it when it comes to an accident like that, you should probably just stop paying for it. Because it's costing you money.
8: That's true.
13: And another thing, you know, people say, well, I don't want my premiums to go up. You know, the insurance company knows, even if you don't file a claim, they know you had a wreck.
8: Right.
13: And they evaluate what your premiums are based on how risky of a driver you are.
8: Mm-hmm.
13: And if you are in an accident or maybe you're in a couple accidents, you're gonna be placed into a higher risk pool.
8: Mm-hmm.
13: So they're going to determine whether you're a risky driver or not. You know, not based on the amount of claims that you file, but on based on the amount of accidents that you have.
8: Right.
13: So, you know, right, it shouldn't even really affect your premiums.
8: Yeah, and the UM is so important, and I talk about this on here a lot. This is personal to you, and some people say, well, my car wasn't even involved because they're in somebody else's car. Well, that doesn't matter. The classic case is you're walking down the street and a pickup truck with big mirrors comes by and hits you in the shoulder and knocks you down and keeps going and doesn't even know. Well, if you've got uninsured motorists on your vehicle, of course, it wasn't involved because you were walking on the side of the road, the UM still covers you, and so you can make a claim on it. But what I was talking about before the break is MedPay. And if you've got MedPay on your policy, that is for just any kind of injury that needs medical attention. It will pay for that no matter what happens. I've had claims that have been made because somebody slammed their hand in the door or the hood of the car when they were under trying to change the oil. The hood of the car came down and hit them on the head. One guy was messing with the he was just standing there next to a car, and his buddy was doing some kind of maintenance to it, and he reached down and pulled on the radiator hose, and the steam popped out, and it caught my client. Well, that was an uninsured motorist case because the guy that owned the car didn't have any insurance, but we were able to get an uninsured motorist on that car on that claim because the vehicle that it was he was injured by a vehicle.
13: Yeah.
8: But the MedPay would have covered as well if it had been his vehicle. And so what most health insurance companies, most policies say that the MedPay on the automobile is the primary insurance. So you have to use up the MedPay on the vehicle before your health insurance will start paying. So if you go to a hospital and you've got, say, Blue Cross Blue Shield or some other Aetna or some other kind of insurance, then they are going to, the hospital may file their bill with Blue Cross, but Blue Cross is going to code that bill as not payable until they find out whether you've got MedPay or not. If you have MedPay, then they're going to require you to use it up. If you don't have MedPay, and we'll report it to them, and then they'll start paying your bills. But until they find out one way or the other about the MedPay, they're just going to hold that bill, and it's not going to get paid. and it may get turned over to the collection or something like that, just because you did not want to use your policy and use your MedPay. So it's can be consequences for just saying, well, I don't, my car wasn't involved, why am I insurance having to pay something?
13: Yeah, correct. And Blue Cross and Blue Shield of Mississippi, which is what a lot of people in Mississippi have, they're one of the health insurance companies that does have that requirement.
8: Right.
13: I would say the majority of health insurance companies don't have that requirement.
8: Right.
13: That I've dealt with, at least. But in particular, Blue Cross of Mississippi does.
8: Right.
13: And that's one that a lot of people have here.
8: Right. They may have it through their employer, they may have bought it themselves or whatever.
13: Correct.
8: Yeah.
14: We got another one.
8: Okay.
14: We have a phone call from Bob, and
8: hey,
14: he
8: Bob.
14: Has a personal injury question for you guys.
8: All right. Hey, Bob.
15: Hey, guys. How you doing? I have kind of a couple quick questions for you, unrelated in a way to personal injury cases. Do insurance companies fight you harder the higher the damages are on your case? And then my next question is the reason why people don't want to use

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1: Keep you from receiving that if you have any outstanding debt in those areas.
2: Which one you want to take?
3: I can take any of them.
2: We'll start out with the damages. High damages cases harder to settle than low damages.
3: Honestly, that's not been my experience. A lot of times they'll fight you tooth and nail on the cases with $5,000 in bills.
2: Right.
3: Yeah. I mean, they really dig their heels on some of those small ones that they don't, you know, in their words, it's not worth a lot.
2: Yeah. They'll try to act like your bills are not actual bills. They'll say, oh, well, you could get a discount on it. So
3: yeah.
2: And we're like, that doesn't make any difference.
3: Correct.
2: The bills are the bill.
3: Now, they'll still, of course, fight you on the ones with high bills. But to me, they just dig in really hard on those small cases.
2: And most of the time, what happens is the bigger the case, the better the people on the other side are. It gets assigned to people who have had a lot of experience in that kind of case. So you don't have the, what you'd call it, but just the back against the wall or kind of people that their boss tells them, don't make an offer any higher than this and make them take it or something. And
3: they've got more flexibility in what they can offer.
2: Right.
3: And also they're aware that it might be a good case.
2: Right. All right. So medical insurance, reasonable rates. What was that? That's what I wrote down. What did you say, Bob? Were you there?
3: I think he's...
1: Yeah. When you were talking about using your own medical insurance to cover your visits or whatever on your personal injury case and then cost associated with personal injury case up front. But the reason people don't want to do that is because it raises your insurance rates. Is that correct?
3: I mean, I think that's the fear.
2: Yeah.
3: I don't know if that's always the case. I don't think that usually is the case, in fact. But I do think that's what people are afraid of.
2: Yeah, I think that everybody thinks that just because they were in a wreck and they make a claim that the insurance company is going to raise their rates. That's a business. I always have to tell my client, that's a business relationship that's between you and your insurance company. That's not something legal. A lot of policies allow you to have a wreck without getting dinged, but. That's the small amount of increased premium over the time that you'd have to pay it for the year or two that you'd have to pay it is going to be much less than the amount that you can probably collect if we were encouraging you to use that because it just would offset. So just if
3: I think that likely in a lot of scenarios they're not going to go up on the premiums anyway.
2: I don't think so either. And then. Paying taxes on a PI, for taxes or assessed against loss, personal injury damages that are assessed as lost wages. If you say, okay, if you divide your personal injury recovery into, okay, this part's lost wages, this part is for pain and suffering, then the part that's lost wages is going to be taxed. Most of the time, most releases don't have that that sort of thing, unless you've made in a large case, you may say, okay, that, you know, a lot of your damages are specifically for lost wages, then yes, you're going to have to pay taxes on. Child support, if you got a child support lien against you, we're going to find out about it, and the child support, people at DHS are going to send us a note, and we have to pay it. I'm sorry, there's no getting around it. Sometimes, if it's something that we can do that is a real tight settlement, sometimes we can call down there and get them to reduce the amount, especially if they've got a gigantic back child support. You know, if they owe $14,000 and we're only collecting $1,000, then of course they're not going to be able to pay.
3: Right. Right.
2: So, anyway, it seems like that's next break. So we'll be back in a minute.

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12: No talking points and no spin, just the truth as we cover the news. 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
13: All right, we're at the final segment here, and we've gotten some calls, some texts in. I'm going to go through a couple of them kind of quick. The first one is from... the question is, got a good VA disability lawyer? Actually, we do. Alvin Armistead in our office has decided that he wants to start taking those cases, and he worked on his own. He's a Special Forces guy, and he worked on his own, and he's wanting to take some of those. So if you call the office at 601-988-8888 and ask for Alvin, he'd be glad to talk to you about that. The next one is about UM coverage again, and Mike from Madison says, ask about offset and whether or not if a policy does not allow for or does not have a provision in there that they get offsets, do we have to pay offsets? And that's a very unusual situation, but I've run across it a few times. And no, you do not have to pay the or hold back the money from the offset. And what that means is, if you get liability money for and that policy has $25,000 and you have a policy that has $25,000 in UM, in normal cases they cancel out so you don't have more UM than the liability. But if the policy for the UM doesn't have a special provision in there that says we get an offset, then they don't get an offset, so you can get the 25 from the liability and the 25 from the UM. But it's real unusual, but we try to look at all those. And then finally, we've got Andy from Jackson wanting us to discuss permanent injury on the job and learned skills. And Zach, we read that before. What you got on that?
14: Yeah. As far as it being on the job, that sounds like a workers' comp situation. That is not my area of expertise. But I would assume it would be just like, if you're injured in a car accident,
13: mm-hmm.
14: and you're no longer able to work the same job that you used to work. Maybe you work with your hands, mm-hmm. and in the accident, your hands are injured, and mm-hmm. you can no longer work with them. Well, if you can get another job, which, you are required to mitigate damages.
13: Right.
14: So you get another job, but maybe you make $100,000 less. Well, that extra $100,000 that you lost, that could be lost wages.
13: Right.
14: And, depending on how many years you have that disability, could be for the rest of your life.
13: That's the way and like I said, don't do workers' comp day to day, but my understanding is most of the settlements are determined by, I had a great job making this amount of money, I can only do a job that has a lesser amount of money. The difference between those is part of the damages that a person is entitled to over their lifetime, especially with the way that the comp works as far as scheduled members and all that sort of stuff.
14: Loss of earning capacity, I believe.
13: Loss of earning capacity, yeah. That's right. But anyway, that's all of that. And we got is this a new one? Missed number for a VA lawyer. Can you send it to me? All right, let me write it. It's on every billboard. It's 601-988-8888. It's 9 and all 8s with 601 at the beginning. I think, Lance, you can, I don't know, can you text somebody back from this?
15: Sure, yes, sir.
13: Okay, well, send him that number.
15: And that's the Schwartz number, correct?
13: Yeah.
15: Yeah, yeah.
13: As for Alvin.
14: Well, it looks like we're wrapping up here, but before we go, Ole Miss going to Omaha.
13: Yeah.
14: That's exciting. I went there for 7 years, so.
13: My alma mater.
14: Yeah.
13: Yeah,
14: both of ours.
13: Oh, both of us. Yeah,
14: yeah, both of ours.
13: Unusual, because most of our people went to Mississippi Christian Law School.
14: Yeah. Yeah, now at least. But yeah, I was watching the game, couple home runs, back-to-back home runs.
13: Yeah, I watched a good bit of the ball games this weekend. There was a lot of good games. The Texas game was one that caught my attention more than any of them because it was just so close.
14: Mm-hmm.
13: That was a good week of baseball, and it looks like it's going to come. Maybe we'll have another national champion.
14: Hopefully.
13: Yeah, I still got the flag from the last one.
14: Yeah, 2022.
13: Yeah. And
15: time to update that one, isn't it?
14: Yeah,
15: that again.
14: 2026.
15: Run it back, baby.
14: Yeah. Absolutely.
13: We got the state one and the Ole Miss one.
14: Mm-hmm.
13: Yeah. And got T-shirts and everything. Do you go to the ball games?
14: I went to a lot of ball games when I went to Ole Miss.
13: Uh-huh.
14: I would go to weekday games, baseball games, and I went every weekend. We're playing an SEC team or something.
13: Yeah.
14: I hadn't been in years, but I love the baseball games.
13: Yeah, yeah. When I went up there, I'd come from Florida State, and it was a different sort of campus. Undergrad at Florida State to go to Ole Miss to law school. Mm-hmm. The difference in the attitude was amazing.
15: It was just hairdos.
13: It was that. I was. we wore kind of fatigues, and this is back in the early 80s, late 70s and early 80s, and we kind of wore fatigues and long hair, and some girl from some small town in Mississippi went to my friend Harrison Ford. I went to law school with Harrison Ford, and asked Harrison, who's the radical? And I was probably one of the most conservative people in the school at the time. But I had the long hair because that's what everybody had. All right, well, we'll be back next week and talking to you. Look for us at 9 o'clock on Monday morning. Thank you so much.

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5: Fox News, I'm CJ Papa. President Trump and Israel's leader Benjamin Netanyahu talking earlier this morning about the renewed missile strikes between Israel and Iran. Meanwhile,
6: the cessation of armed forces operations is hereby announced. That statement from Iran's top military command after a day of missile launches targeting Israel. The Israelis responded with multiple strikes of their own.
5: And Fox's Jonathan Savage in London. Nearly a week after the primary election in California, results still not final for governor in the race for L.A. mayor.
7: The L.A. County says it still has 355,000 mail-in ballots to process. Yesterday's ballot dump pushed Councilwoman Nithya Raman past Spencer Pratt by about 3,000 votes into that critical second place spot.
5: That is Fox's Matt Finn reporting. 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
10: Monday, a 20% chance of showers and thunderstorms after 1 p.m., mostly cloudy with a high near 88 degrees. Southwest winds of around 10 miles an hour. Monday night, partly cloudy, low around 74 degrees. And Tuesday, sunny, high near 92 degrees, and a light south wind of around 5 miles an hour.

0: I'm Kelly Bennett for Super Talk Mississippi News, brought to you by Mama Justice. If you've been injured and need legal representation, call Mama Justice for a free consultation at 662-883-6262. A canine deputy with the Rankin County Sheriff's Office passed away over the weekend. According to WLBT, Fox was trained and certified in narcotics detection, tracking, and handler protection. He collapsed while assisting in a search for an escapee from the Rankin County Juvenile Detention Center May 21st. Fox had suffered a medical emergency and his handler rushed him to an after-hours emergency clinic. Veterinarians found that the canine had an undiagnosed tumor that ruptured and caused internal bleeding. For all things Mississippi, visit supertalk.fm.
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0: Good morning, everyone, and welcome to Midday Super Talk Mississippi. I'm your host, Gerard Gibbert, along with Rhino in the Element Wealth Studio, guiding you through the middle of your day with facts, fodder, and fine music. 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
1: Howdy, howdy.
0: All right, we got the missing headset somewhere in the Super Talk headquarters. Rhino is does not have on his head at this time his normal headset. And I know that can be frustrating because you get accustomed to them, don't you?
1: Oh, yeah, especially the sound of them because they don't even make that headset anymore. They just grown legs and walked off.
0: Dang. Gotta be in here somewhere, man. We're all buckled up, ready to go. Prentice Harrell, Circuit Court Judge for the 15th Judicial District of Mississippi, joins Middays at 11:05 talking about the impact of the drug courts. Interesting. So that should be an engaging conversation. The markets, I was off Friday, of course. And so I take off one day and the markets go to hell. What in the wide world of sports? Huge sell-off on the NASDAQ, closing down 1,100 points. I think that's because it had such a run-up in the month of May, and then folks were getting some liquidity to buy into the big SpaceX IPO later this week. I'm not sure I've ever seen an IPO generate this much media attention ever. And this is expected based on the price at which the stock, the company, will go public. This is expected to make Elon Musk the first trillionaire in the world. Now, I've thought for some time that eventually we would mint a trillionaire. I just didn't think it'd be this soon. I always kind of figured it'd be maybe an infant in a stroller somewhere that would grow up and achieve that level of wealth through time. But no, it looks like Elon Musk is on track to earn that distinction. Let's see, going public, is it Friday? I think it's Friday when SpaceX, in fact, does hit the tape. This could be something, man, really. So, but the markets are up today, just to get you started there. The Dow up 217. The NASDAQ also in the green. Your funny money's making a little recovery up to, what, $3,300? So it's doing a little better, but it's been taking a beating of late, as you know. Yeah, the NASDAQ now up comfortably in the green, 455 points. Some are up, some are down in the big tech names. We got to start out also by letting you know that today is tax filing day. Recall, Rhino, that after we had the storms come through a couple of months ago, the IRS announced, hey, you folks in Mississippi, you don't have to file by April 15th. It would have been really difficult given the timing of that storm. You can hold off until today, June the 8th. And initially, we didn't really get the same change in filing date from the Mississippi Department of Revenue, but they quickly did adjust and align with the Internal Revenue Service. So today is the day that your taxes are due. I think a lot of people probably already took care of that. But if you haven't, you have until today, and you're still good to go. That's where we are on that situation. The United States Postal Service, it's raising stamp prices again. They will take effect on July the 12th. A first-class mail forever stamp is going up 4 cents from 78 cents to 82 cents. The old postcards from 61 to 65. International postcards and letters also rising in price from $1.70 to $1.75. But the United States Post Office says, sorry, that ain't enough. This won't solve our financial problems. Quote, we are running out of cash and we have to make trade-offs, Postmaster General David Steiner told lawmakers earlier this year. Quote, we would love to have brand new trucks driving through the neighborhoods safely, but we don't have enough cash to do it. The United States Postal Service is also facing a bit of criticism over a new rule that's being proposed, not active yet, that would create nationwide standards for absentee voting by mail. Remember the president. He basically said, look, you shall not, I'm reading from the order, the USPS shall not transmit mail-in or absentee ballots from any individual unless those individuals have been enrolled on a state-specific list. And that state-specific list, as you know, is supposed to be one compiled that says only these people should get a ballot or have their ballot transmitted via the mail because they're the only ones that are eligible. In other words, if you're dead, that would be a pretty good indication you shouldn't get a ballot. Not that that stopped some of the Democrats from harvesting ballots ostensibly cast by, impossibly cast, we should say, by dead people. But, of course, you've got to be a U.S. citizen. You're watching what's happening in California. It was predictable, was it, Rhino, looking at the mayor's race there? You had incumbent Democrat Karen Bass. Keep in mind, in California, it's a jungle primary. There are no partisan primaries. Everybody is on the ballot. The top two, if not one, candidate receives 50% plus one of the votes goes to a runoff. Now, until like yesterday, that looked like it was Karen Bass and Spencer Pratt, the reality TV star that just talks common sense. We got problems here in Los Angeles. I want to clean them up. But, unfortunately, Pratt has been overtaken, and it looks like that the far-left nutcase socialist Democratic City Council member Nithya Raman will advance to the runoff in November for Los Angeles mayor. Bass leads all the candidate with 34% of the vote, but it looks like that she is taking over. Man, something's going on. I'm not buying it. I'm really not. And it's because of all these absentee votes, you know, that came in over the last couple of days. Bass has 34%, Rahman 27.12, Pratt 26.69. And what's really curious about this is since these absentee ballots have been flowing in, the numbers for the crazy Councilwoman Rahman have increased dramatically, while the other two candidates, in terms of the percentage of the total vote, while the other two candidates remain relatively flat. Something looks fishy. Does it not indicate, Rhino, that now more than ever we must pass the SAVE Act in this country? You know, even if there's nothing going on here, you're suspicious. Nobody has any confidence in the integrity of our elections. We should do everything necessary to restore. It maybe not even restore. How about establish full integrity in our elections process? It's pretty important. Because here's the thing. We're supposed to be of, by, and for the people. But if we're not accurately reflecting the people's votes, it's not of, by, and for the people. It's of, by, and for the crooks who are engaged in electioneering and fraud. But this is what happens when you have this mass mail-out of ballots. Mail-in voting is already problematic in that it increases risk, certainly over in-person. But we must point out, in Florida, double the number of mail-in ballots account for double the number of in-person, including our president, who votes by mail. But it's a different process. They don't mail a ballot to everybody on the rolls like they do in California. That's how ballots just end up all over the place. They are captured, and then they are fabricated, coming right back.
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0: We're back with you in the Element Well studio. So, you know, it seems like every day when you discover or there's some sort of anomaly is exposed relative to the public sector. In this case, it's the elections. Just looks fishy. But the idea that you can mail a ballot out to everyone on the rolls and expect to have a fair and true and accurate election, mail them out. Now, maybe if the rolls were clean, but when's the last time we had clean rolls? And the same risk would occur here because we know we've got work to do to clean our rolls up. And we did pass into law this past year the SHIELD Act, which I think will go a long way towards getting our rolls cleaned up, certainly from the perspective of if there's anyone that's registered that's not eligible to vote, they're not a citizen. I think that is good, but I still believe that we got work to do to remove inactive voters, voters who have moved out of state that just didn't bother to call their county office and say, hey, look, I'm moving, take me off the voter rolls. And then we have electronic sources to verify whether or not someone's living. So we should be more proactive in calling those off, removing those from our rolls. We're not. But you can imagine in a state like California what a big problem that is when you just dump ballots onto the street, essentially. I say that metaphorically, of course. You're mailing them to the address that's in the database. But who knows whose hands they're ending up in? And then, of course, as you know, Rhino, you can just go drop them in a box somewhere, and then they go collect them. Which is why it's believed that we won't have the final results for several more days. We may be grilling hot dogs on July 4th and celebrating our 250th birthday before we call the dang elections in California. That's ridiculous. And of course, I want to point this out. There is a lawsuit before the Supreme Court right now. And it's interesting in that it's the Republican National Committee that's suing, named as the defendant, Mississippi's Secretary of State, Michael Watson. And I want to clarify something. And what they're suing over is the ability of the state, under present law, to consider ballots that are postmarked by the election day, the actual in-person election day, but received within, you and I looked it up, was it 5 business days right after election day? And they still can be counted. So the problem in California, as you know, is there's like no limit. It's like, yeah, if they come in within that period of time, just keep on counting. They don't really care. And so the RNC is suing. I want to point something out. I have talked to Secretary of State Michael Watson. Even though he's named as the defendant, that doesn't mean that he agrees with Mississippi's law. He'd be fine if we change the law, but that's got to happen across the street in the Capitol. Change the law to only consider ballots received in hand by Election Day, not just merely postmarked, in hand. He supports that, but because he is Mississippi Secretary of State, in accordance with our legal structure, he is listed as the defendant. And I want to clarify that because there are people who believe, well, gee, Michael Watson wants us to count ballots after Election Day. That's not true. He's responsible for discharging his duties in accordance with law. He's an elected official at the statewide level as the Secretary of State, but he does not have lawmaking authority in any policies implemented by his or any other agency. Must align with and not breach, violate, or conflict with law. And that's the way it should work. So here's the request, in my view, Rhino. Hey, legislators, let's change that. You change that, I can assure you Secretary of State Michael Watson would adhere to the law. And he would ensure that our elections apparatus processes elections, conducts elections in accordance with law. That means, hey, circuit clerks, after election day, any ballots you get after that, throw them away. Seriously, that's the way it would work. That's what needs to happen. But what really opened up the door more than anything to election irregularity is this mass mail-out of ballots. And the president has said that. He says, look, I'm not opposed to mail-in voting by request with proper excuse, is what it would be called. And we have that in Mississippi. Although you can vote absentee in person in Mississippi for a variety of reasons, but mail-in is limited to a smaller category. You're overseas on duty in the United States military, for example. That obviously we want those folks. If anybody deserves the right to vote, it's the people that wear our nation's uniform that are protecting our right to vote. Yeah, and then there's some others. I can't remember all the categories. If you're infirmed, for example, and you're immobile, well, that makes sense. They deserve the right. But just dumping ballots on the street, like it's California, Utah, Nevada, I'm trying to recall, Rhino, Oregon, Washington, and maybe one more that has this dump of ballots. Essentially, it's all mail-in voting is what it is.
1: Yeah, it's California, Colorado, Hawaii, Nevada, Oregon, Utah, Vermont, and Washington.
0: Vermont's the other one that I left out. The lone state on the eastern part of the country. Yeah. And again, I want to point out, that just means they mail them to everybody. No requests required. And obviously, that dramatically increases the risk of election irregularity. But look, this deal in California with this mayor's race is, at a minimum, suspicious. At a minimum. And I'm not sure how we get to the bottom of it. What we need to do is pass the SAVE Act. And the other thing we need to do is dramatically improve our information systems to address this issue. Because, and it's really, that's across all of government. You may have seen a report here, just maybe think about it. Recently, a third party says that a significant number of those, not that we're surprised, who sign up for subsidies in the ACA marketplaces, so-called Obamacare, aren't eligible. It's because it's these unscrupulous brokers, literally, that go out on the streets and find homeless people. And are we not now learning, Rhino, that the vast majority of these homeless people are just drug addicts? Right? They're junkies. It's what they are. We need to help them, not give them more drugs. We need to help them. That is the root cause of homelessness. Because it's crazy. They're out on the streets, and behind them you see a help wanted sign, right? They have no interest in that because they're addicted to drugs. But this is a problem, and what they do is they go out, these brokers, and they'll pay them for information to go sign them up in the exchanges. And then, of course, the brokers get a commission, because what happens is the exchange, the federal government, pays the insurance company. These are terrible information systems, because you're supposed to square it up, as you know, Rhino, on your tax return. It's pretty simple to review Social Security records, IRS records, but that's not happening because of our crappy, I almost used another word you'd have had to bleep out. It's our crappy IT systems. Remember, healthcare.gov, created in 2013 by a company called CGI. It's a Canadian-based consulting company that created this online platform. It, I think, originally estimated about $80 million bucks to create it, and they ended up spending about $1 billion. No surprise there. Originally, the law said every state's got to set one up. And then the landmark case that said, you know what, the individual mandate is upheld, remember that? And that sort of allowed Obamacare to continue. It also said, did the Supreme Court, yep, you can't require the states to spend this money to create these exchanges. And the federal government said, okay, oops, we'll create it. And all but a handful of states created their own. It's been discussed here in Mississippi. Remember, Commissioner Cheney came on and talked about it, but he stopped short. He said, I won't support it until the governor, Tate Reeves, supports it. I'm not sure of the governor's rationale for not, but that's where we are. And the point I'm making here is studies show that states that operate their own exchanges have a far lower rate of fraud and abuse and all this brokering tomfoolery. Coming right back in the Element Well studio.
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16: 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If you've been injured and need legal representation, call Mama Justice for a free consultation at 662-883-6262. A canine deputy with the Rankin County Sheriff's Office passed away over the weekend. According to WLBT, Fox was trained and certified in narcotics detection, tracking, and handler protection. He collapsed while assisting in a search for an escapee from the Rankin County Juvenile Detention Center May 21st. Fox had suffered a medical emergency and his handler rushed him to an after-hours emergency clinic. Veterinarians found that the canine had an undiagnosed tumor that ruptured and caused internal bleeding. For all things Mississippi, visit supertalk.fm.
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0: Welcome back, everyone. It's Middays from the Element Wealth Studio. On the C Spire text line, Joey the Trucker says, if they don't do something about this in California, they never going to fix it because they don't want to ask me. I can't really make out what he's trying to say there, Rhino. But, yeah, I hear you. I think that, again, we need the SAVE Act. And the SAVE Act would go a long way towards addressing this issue, requiring, of course, that the rolls be sanitized and ensure that only, and report that, by the way, to the federal government, and require that only eligible voters exist on the rolls, and to continuously compare the voter rolls to the various databases that have information about citizenship status, death, whether or not you're still alive, your address and location, lots of other pertinent information to ensure that you're who you are, you live where you are eligible to vote in that particular venue. That's what we need. And then, of course, we get rid of this mass mail out. Those, what'd you name, Rhino? Six states, I think? One, two, three, four, about seven, maybe? Seven states, including Vermont, maybe Hawaii, maybe eight. I think that may be right. California.
1: Yeah, it's eight of them.
0: Eight, yeah. So you can't do that anymore. I want to say it's the state of Washington. They don't even have election day. They just mail ballots and you mail them in. So that needs to be cleaned up. I totally agree. We're not capable of conducting all mail-in elections given the weak controls, policies, and technology we have today. So, you know, this scanners look at the signatures, for example. You of course, sign when you register, and that's on file. And so when you mail a ballot in, your signature that you sign on that mail-in ballot is compared electronically. Now, some people question the power of the technology. The technology is pretty good. It can do that. The problem, as you know, Rhino, is that those who operate the technology can control the tolerance parameters to make, oh, well, yeah, it's out of the norm for this person's signature, but that's okay. Essentially, it'd be the same thing. And keep in mind, look, the human eye can make that mistake, too. So it's probably more, actually, I would say it's way more accurate to use machines as long as the machines are calibrated properly. That's where a problem comes in. Ballots are scanned, compared against your signature on file. Those should be very tight tolerances. And all that should happen, could happen, is if it rejected it, is contact the voter and say, hey, look, our system rejected it. Please come in and sign and let's check it out. Or get a notary or something like that. You could address that. But right now, you know this, they set the dang tolerances up in states like California where it almost does. It's not like it's like not doing any check whatsoever. So that's,
1: oh, that's
0: a problem.
1: That's a scribble.
0: Exactly.
1: Close enough.
0: That's exactly right. But yeah, you could absolutely calibrate the system such that it would be extremely tight. You know the reason they don't want to do that, Rhino? First, I know that cheat, of course, but your description of those sorts of people made me think about it. It's not my problem, because you know what that would mean? You'd have to work a little bit, right? Here's all the ones that got rejected. You're going to have to go call them and investigate and bring them in. Yeah, or do something to mitigate that, to validate. But that's more work. I'm not exaggerating here at all. Oh, man, I agree. It's certainly a problem. Karen in Oxford, we were having a conversation the other day about the declining birth rate, not only in the country, but in the world. And Karen shared some thoughts on that. And I'm reading it, Karen. I can't go through all that, of course, but I certainly get your point. And it's interesting that I spent a little time this weekend just researching this a little further because there are lots of third parties reputable organizations that have done some surveys and polling on this to find out where people are. And in general, the resonating concern is uncertainty. I'm a little

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1: There, do I know I'm going to have a job and income? Man, well, generations before them had those concerns as well. They were just maybe a little more hardened, perhaps. It's just a theory on my part. And so I really do think this idea of what I call incumbency. So get this, just looking at some countries and their birth rates, it's amazing. We're at 1.6. We need 2.1 to replace those who pass on. Otherwise, literally, eventually, that would take over and we'd run out of people. Elon Musk has been warning about this. But man, South Korea, home of one of the world's lowest fertility rates, 0.8. That's half of ours, which is already upside down. So a construction company over there, the Boo Young Group, in 2024 offered 100 million Korean won. That's their currency. That equates to about $68,000 U.S. dollars today. That's twice South Korea's per capita income. Their per capita income comes in at about $34,000. By the way, our per capita income in this country is $73,000. So they were paying employees $68,000, double the average income in the country, to have a baby, employees. So they reported last year in 2025, 36 births. That's a 60% increase. So they also help cover medical expenses, and eventually they have a fund that pays somewhat for college tuition. That's incredible. If they have a third child, they can choose between the 100 million won payment and guaranteed permanent housing, the cash or a house. So that's a private company. I support their right to do so, taking matters into their own hand here. But uncertainty, Karen, is what I'm finding is like the number one thing that those who are in the childbearing ages are saying. I'm not confident that my situation will be stable to rear a child, that something could interfere with it. Interesting. But it's a problem. Italy's also got, I can't find the number, but it's like a 0.5 or something. It's ridiculous, the birth rate in Italy. And Europe in general just has low birth rates. So the message here is, the takeaway is, our global population is aging. We're getting older, and we're not producing as many young people. And that's a problem that does need to be addressed. I'm not for government paying people. And honestly, they all say that's not going to change. That's a one-time payment. That doesn't fix the long-term uncertainty concern. So it's just volatility in general. Darren in Jackson says, well, that plan worked in the 2020 presidential election, so why not use it again in California? Well, it's actually, you're right, Darren, it's in 2020, during the COVID, is when these states adopted the all-mail-in voting process. And, yeah, you knew it right off the bat that was problematic, again, because these ballots are just literally floating around all over the place. They get seized by unscrupulous parties who just fill them out or go around, you know, this, doing all this ballot harvesting. And let me help you fill your ballot out. No, fill it out like this, right? Show them a piece of paper. Okay, check, check, check. Taking advantage of people who aren't knowledgeable, and in particular, our infirmed elderly, seniors, in nursing homes, literally. Coming right back in the Element Well studio.

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5: It is a public health threat they deal with. I mean, you got to think about things like food production, warehousing facilities. Once the food leaves the farm until it gets to your plate, likely a pest management professional has protected it from infestation all along the line, from warehousing to production to the supermarket, all the way to your plate.
4: He says modern technology and advanced research has made it easier to deter pests without having to use chemicals.
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0: just
1: welcome back, everyone. It's Middays from the Element Well Studio. Governor Tate Reeves has ordered flags to be lowered at half staff from sunrise to sunset tomorrow in Rankin and Simpson counties, and that's in memory, of course, and recognition of Representative Price Wallace, who passed away abruptly last week. Governor Reeves says Representative Price Wallace's commitment to Mississippi will always be remembered. I completely agree. Man, we're going to miss him. Just a great guy he was. He not only was an effective legislator whom everybody liked, he never met a stranger. If you think about, Rhino, that Mississippi hospitality that we're so well known for, he personified it. No doubt about that. He will be missed. Thank you, Governor Reeves, for ordering the flags to be flown at half staff, sunrise to sunset tomorrow in the counties that Representative Wallace represented, Rankin and Simpson counties. Let's get you caught up on the brackets. Congratulations to the Ole Miss Rebels in dramatic fashion. They're headed, man, state in Georgia. What's really crazy about this, as you know, is that the way the brackets shaped up for the regionals, the super regionals, Mississippi State is probably among the top three or four teams in the country, but Georgia may be the best. They just ran into a buzzsaw. But unfortunately, Mississippi State will be at home, and I'm so looking forward to both them and Ole Miss being in the regionals once Ole Miss punched its ticket. So on one side of the bracket, it's West Virginia taking on Troy. How about Troy in the College World Series? North Carolina defeated Southern Cal. I didn't see that one coming, but they did, and they will be taking on Ole Miss. I think that's Friday night. So those are the four teams, West Virginia, Troy, North Carolina, Ole Miss. On that side of the bracket, eight teams, of course, total in the College World Series. On the other side, it's Oklahoma, Kansas, St. John's, and Alabama, both of whom got to finish up today to see who makes it. Now, Texas defeated Oregon, so they're headed into the World Series, of course. And Georgia, as you know, defeated Mississippi State in two games. Bunch of scoring. That's a small park. They were lighting it up with the dingers. Incredible. So Texas will take on Georgia in the College World Series. Oklahoma and Kansas, St. John's and Alabama still competing to see who goes. So if I'm looking at this correctly, Rhino, we could end up with an all-SEC bracket. Four of the teams on that side, all on the same side, Oklahoma, Alabama, Texas, and Georgia. And then on the other side, Ole Miss, the lone SEC team, along with the others on that side of the bracket, West Virginia, Troy, and North Carolina. So how about that? 5 of 8 from the SEC. We play a little baseball here in the South, don't we?
2: Yeah, I want to say it was, gosh, 20-plus years ago now, where they tried to set it up to where the SEC all wound up on one side of the bracket so that you didn't wind up with an all-SEC World Series.
1: Yeah. And good luck.
2: Yeah, it just didn't work out that way because there's not enough room on one side of the bracket.
1: Correct. We're too powerful, too strong, and I think that will continue as the number of conferences shrink that likely to have the so-called super conferences. I see that in our future. It's already headed in that direction. On the C Spire text line, is there anything in the legislature about early voting, such as the two weekends before the election or something? That's from Alan. Yeah, Alan, actually, there has been legislation proposed. Senator Jeremy England has done that in each of the past two sessions, but it did not make its way out of, I don't think, committee even, Rhino, as I recall. I can't remember if it went to the floor in the Senate or not. So we do not have early voting, that to be, of course, distinguished from absentee voting. Early voting means you don't need an excuse. You go vote just like you do now. except that starts within, what, like 60 days or something, I think is what the proposal was. And you go to the circuit clerk's office and you cast a ballot, which gets scanned just as you do on election day. That's early voting, no excuse required. Absentee voting in Mississippi, you got to have an excuse. Now, it's not real restrictive with respect to the excuses, and you do, I believe, sign an affidavit attesting to said excuse, but nobody goes, there's no excuse police out there.
2: It's the honor system.
1: Right. I was shocked to find out when I went down the rabbit hole researching, like, Florida. Everybody points to Florida. Well, first, they don't allow the counting of ballots for many days after the way California does, after the election day. Secondly, Florida is unique in that they allow the absentee ballots to be counted as received. In Mississippi, for example, we don't count them until 7 o'clock when the polls close on election day, but we don't get a lot. Coming right back. Fox News, Super Talk News.
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3: News. I'm Therese Crowley. President Trump still going to the Knicks game 3 against the Spurs tonight at New York's Madison Square Garden. Despite a mass stabbing at Penn Station under the Garden last night that injured 5 people. But his more immediate concern getting the Iran peace deal back on track, urging Iran and Israel to stop shooting at each other.
4: President here in New Jersey telling both sides to cease hostilities, posting this on Truth Social, writing, quote, both sides, Israel and Iran, are looking to do an immediate ceasefire. Final negotiations on peace are proceeding, subject to ignorance or stupidity getting in its way. The blockade will remain in place and in full force and effect until a final deal is reached.
3: Fox's Alex Hogan. Iran upset that Israel struck its proxy Hezbollah. 2 Virginia residents suing the White House over the UFC fight Sunday night, charging it violates Park Service rules against sporting events on public parkland. 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
6: Monday, a 20% chance of showers and thunderstorms after 1 p.m., mostly cloudy with a high near 88 degrees. Southwest winds around 10 miles an hour. Monday night, partly cloudy, low around 74 degrees. And Tuesday, sunny, high near 92 degrees and a light south wind of around 5 miles an hour. 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
7: I'm Kelly Bennett for Super Talk Mississippi News. Police are searching for suspects after 6 people were shot during a trail ride event in Jackson early Saturday morning. Officers responded to a shooting in the 2900 block of Forest Avenue shortly after 12:30 a.m. One person was found dead and 5 were injured. The shooting occurred during a trail ride event at Grants Field in Northwest Jackson, where witnesses reported that a very large crowd was in attendance. According to witness accounts, the incident began as a fight involving several unidentified males and later escalated to gunfire. The deceased has been identified as 18-year-old Jordan Worthy. 4 of the 5 injured victims were transported to local hospitals. As of Saturday night, 2 had been treated and released.
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7: Several suspects are facing charges for the murder of a former Ole Miss and Jackson State University football player, which occurred on Friday night in Rankin County. 27-year-old Darius D.D. Bowie was shot and killed when a disturbance on Adams Road led to gunfire. Ladarius Harrison and Dominic Sanabria are both charged with murder. Samiko Crump, Kaylee Tribble, and Michael Mitchell have all been charged as accessories after the fact murder. The investigation into the fatal shooting is ongoing, and more arrests are possible. Sheriff Brian Bailey told the Dark Horse Press, investigators believe the shooting was an isolated incident and that there's no known ongoing threat to the community. Stay up to date with all the latest Mississippi news by signing up for our free newsletter at supertalk.fm.
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0: Welcome back, everyone. It's hour two of Middays from the Element Wealth Studio. Thanks so much for joining us today. It is a Monday. That means it's a short show. Ricky Matthews, Super Talk Outdoors, on with you at 12:05. But right now, it's Prentice Harrell, Circuit Court Judge, the 15th Judicial District of Mississippi, involved heavily in the drug courts in Mississippi. Judge, thanks for coming in.
1: Thank you for having me. It's a pleasure.
0: So tell us, first of all, what exactly is a drug court? What sort of cases do they hear that wouldn't be heard in, like, the standard circuit courts?
1: It is heard in circuit court.
0: Okay.
1: You have to be a felon before you come to me. You have to have committed a felon action, and that carries prison time. The only thing we do is felony matters. Matter of fact, I start a murder trial next week. We do a lot of those.
0: Okay.
1: I have five counties. I'm an old-fashioned circuit rider. My predecessor would have rode a horse and wagon and stayed in boarding houses. I've got a nice car. I can go home at night. But basically, I am a circuit rider, and it's a long way from the top of my district, which is the Louisiana line. That's the bottom.
0: Okay.
1: All the way up to New Hebron, which is not but about 30 miles as the crow flies from Jackson. And it's a wide county, Marion, Pearl River, Lamar. We have had Lawrence and Jeff Davis for five. Redistricting took two away from us, but it added us Walthall. So we still have a large geographical district. And I travel from district to district. And I listen to Super Talk. I've heard you some, but it's only when I'm going from courthouse to courthouse.
0: I understand.
1: But the answer to your question is the 15th Intervention Court, Circuit Intervention Court, if you commit a felony, you come before me. And when 20 years ago, and I can tell you because I've been on the bench that long, but 20 years ago, if you smoked a joint or did a minor infraction with drugs, you got prison time. Many times, 10 years.
0: Gotcha.
1: And unfortunately, and I'll tell you in a minute, I'd like to tell you a little bit, we're the most incarcerated state in the union. We got 19,000 people today. And I'm extremely proud, and I'm bragging, please forgive me, but I'm chair of the Oversight Committee for the Department of Corrections. And when you've got 19,000 people incarcerated, that's a matter.
0: Yeah.
1: And then we have another 8,500 that work there. And we're trying to get those numbers down, but it is difficult. And we do want my first responsibility as a circuit court judge is gatekeeper. The most important responsibility is to keep our society safe from people that we're fearful of, that we will hurt us. And there are people like that. We all have to come to that conclusion. There are people we need to be nervous about, and we have to put them in time out often. But the drug court was an intervention court. That we are even call it now intervention court. My dear friend Keith Starrett started the first one over in Macomb, Mississippi, in 96. I started mine in 2007, and when I got elected in 2006. And it had some opposition because we thought it was soft on crime. But it is a three-year, very structured program. The primary focus of it is to teach discipline, and it does take 3 years. They have to do an awful lot of things. If they don't have a GED, they have to get one unless they're impaired. If they have to work, we don't allow them sitting on the front porch. If they have to work, if they don't get a job within a reasonable period of time, and we determine what that reasonable length of time is, they're put on community service. They're drug tested every week. Many of them, and drugs are a scourge. I'd like to lay a foundation there. There's a lot of people in our state that don't understand the scourge that drugs are in our community. It's another society. But it is out there. We drug test them every week. Last week, I make the rounds twice a month. See them. I look at everybody, talk to them, ask them a little litany of questions, which is very brief. We don't talk long, but I look at them, talk to them. Are you clean? That's the first blush, starting off. And then, are you still working? They tell me they're still working. They tell me how long they've been clean. And they love to tell me, Judge, I've been clean 365 days now. I've been clean 700 days now. And we believe that they tell me that I can be clean for 30 days, then I can be clean for 31 days. Mm-hmm. When they first come in, we have an orientation. They have to read books. We have a list of books they're required to read. Mm-hmm. They have to know and memorize the five steps of problem solving. Most of them never heard that. They have to give me a five-year plan. Where are you going to be in 5 years, and how are you going to get there? And we try not to accept fluff. How are you going to get there? Where are you going to get a job to work there? At any given time, right now, I think Casey just told me on the way up this morning, we have 25 people in VOTEC and the community colleges, mostly Pearl River because they serve us. But they have, I think, 42 VOTEC trainings, and we've got, we take advantage of that. We take a serious advantage. And Dr. Brearwood at Pearl River is very good to us. We have four or five people at any given time always in academics. He helps us there. We've had several young people that are in their 20s that did not know they were smart till they went and checked out. Mm-hmm. I've got several people that made the dean's list, the president's list, and I'm so proud of them.
0: So tell us, how do they get to you?
1: They commit a felony. They do a felony because 80% of the property crimes that we have in the state of Mississippi, and we can prove this, were for the purpose of go buy drugs. They steal a gun. They break in a house. They break in a shed. They get whatever they can do. They take it. They hawk it. They use the money. They buy drugs.
0: Okay.
1: And then they come, and then they get caught, naturally, and they are, most of them are addictions, full-spell addictions. Now, we have a great ability to send them to multiple
0: rehabs.
1: Yeah. We've got multiple rehabs that are good to us, and we try to be receptive.
0: Okay.
1: But we
0: so
1: generally,
0: you can, as a judge, you can order that, though, right?
1: Oh, absolutely. And that is the term of the normally. Let's say a person gets 5 years. He did a crime. It's 5 year term. I give him 5 years. I can then promptly suspend it, conditioned on the that you finish my drug court, which is a 3 year program. And the 3 year I think is critically important. Not 2 years. Not 1 year, because it does take time.
0: Okay.
1: I've learned as I've gotten older that most things require time, and so we put them in there for 3 years. Most of them serve a minimum of 2.5, and it is a staged up a stage. Until you graduate. We're having a graduation this Friday. I'll have 750 to 1,000 people there. It's a very well received. A lot of people come to it. And I remember a couple of years ago when Tommy Duff was my keynote speaker, and he was. I've had the governor as a keynote speaker because he understands. I've had both of your senators as keynote speakers. It draws a crowd. And this time, Mike Ezell is going to be my keynote speaker. And I might add, he called us and asked if he could do it. And I said, yeah, I'd love for you to do it. Because he is a good speaker. He was the former sheriff. He's had a lot of issues with drugs down in Jackson County also.
0: So these folks who are in your court, you said they committed felony if they're in front of you. Are they incarcerated?
1: No. They are at the time they come before me. Most,
0: that's what
1: 90%
0: I mean,
1: of the time when they're in front of me, they're wearing orange or yellow.
0: Okay.
1: They're in shackles.
0: So they've already had their trials, been convicted, serving their time.
1: Or pled. They
0: either
1: pled or got. Most of the time they plead. I'd say 90% of the time they plead.
0: Okay.
1: And their family wants to get them in drug court if they have a family. There's a boatload of them that don't have a family.
0: Yeah.
1: But the ones that have stuck with them that long, they say drug court because our record is pretty good.
0: Record as far as rehabbing them and returning
1: recidivism
0: them?
1: Yeah. We rate most, like the Department of Corrections has a recidivism rate report card. How many people get out of jail and go outside and come back? Unfortunately, in the past, the recidivism rate for the Department of Corrections, but we're trying to improve that.
0: Gotcha.
1: And I think we're working on it. But it is about 90% go back. 90% go back. The recidivism rate in drug court across the state has been in the past, and we've got statistics to prove it at AOC, Office of the Courts, and that is 5%.
0: Okay.
1: That's a pretty good difference.
0: We so are they going out and getting gainful employment?
1: We require that they be gainfully employed within 3 weeks, and if they don't, I'll make them do community service.
0: Okay.
1: And that's sort of motivational.
0: Yes.
1: And as I started off with, we don't let them sit on the porch.
0: I understand.
1: Now, unless they're helping their mom and daddy or they got a child that they have to care for, there's always exceptions.
0: Yeah.
1: And if they do have an excellent exception to get a job, they're required to get a job.
0: Okay. Gotcha. So,
1: by the way, I will show you this how much they will have paid in fines and fees in a second on the graduates. It's a lot because they have to pay their fines and fees before they graduate.
0: Hmm.
1: Well, we generally, right before graduation dates, have a big jump.
0: Got to get square.
1: That's right.
0: Yeah, I get it. Well, we got a break right now. We can continue the conversation on the other side, but think about this. There, I guess a lot of reporting indicates that we need more drug courts, that this is a better approach than just locking people up and just saying, hey, look, you committed a drug crime. You were going to lock you up. Then you get out after you've served your time, and you're back doing it again, right? The recidivism problem you were talking about. We got Judge Prentice Harrell in the Element Well studio. Stay with us. We'll be right back. Yes, I will.

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0: We are back in the Element Well studio. We're visiting with Prentice Harrell, Circuit Court Judge, 15th Judicial District of Mississippi. So, Judge, before we went to break, there's been reports that these drug courts are effective, but that we need more of them. We don't have enough of them. And what often happens, correct me if I'm wrong here, is we convict under our various laws that are used to criminalize certain drug activity, and we send them off to prison, and if they don't have a drug court, they're not getting rehabilitated, and then we release them when they've served their time, and they go back to the same habits.
1: Yes, sir, that's absolutely correct, and it's unfortunate. But it has been historically what we've done, and it is, you're accurate, that would be correct. The drug court is a great intervention to that. It does teach them, as I previously said, discipline. I'm told by some psychologists that one of the hardest words in the English vocabulary is the word no. And they have to learn to say no to a feel-good drug, because many of the drugs that they use, particularly meth, is a feel-good. And they have to have that discipline that most of them have never developed over time. The reason we have these different matters that I've already spoke about is to develop discipline. I made them apologize, I get tongue twisted, but the book by the Navy SEAL, who's the president of Texas now, that wrote "Mate, Did You Make Your Bed?" That was required reading for many of our people, and we've required it. But it does teach little things like "Did you make your bed this morning?" And when they graduate, we hope that we have instilled some discipline in their life, so our structure, and the structure comes from timeliness, doing things. But you are right, unless they're taught those things, and it is takes time to do it, then they will fail. Drugs are a big scourge.
0: Yeah, no doubt about it. And there's the business person in me always thinks about the economic costs associated with this to society overall.
1: Last year alone, fines collected in my class, this year we will have collected $106,000 just
0: incredible. From
1: my people. The statistics from AOC will say that we say every county over $3 million, and we're self-supportive.
0: Well, I think that's great. I'm thinking in terms of, when you're locked up in prison, you're not actually out working and contributing and providing value to society.
1: The budget for the Mississippi Department of Corrections, and I would say add to it right now, because Commissioner Kane's doing such a really good job, but he's making people marketable. For many years, when I first started, we'd give them a bus ticket and $20 and say, go be a good boy. And that didn't work. Mm-hmm. They would go to their family, and they'd call their family, and that's, I've seen, because I can verify it, that their family would say, don't come home. You caused us enough trouble. You go somewhere else. Well, they couldn't get a job. They were not employable. They didn't have a marketable skill. They were hands, basically. And what happens? They go right back. Now, if one finishes at Department of Corrections, we've got a welding truck, long, very long, and they take it to various other prisons. If you learn to weld, Ingalls will hire you in, and it was, I think they've got a raise since then, but it was $65,000 a year. Well, that's life-changing for many of my people.
0: Sure.
1: $65,000 a year, and they'll hire them even if they're a felon record. Hmm. So it is a lot of good things going on, but it's in the works, and it does take a while.
0: Yeah. So have any of them ever come back to you, Judge, and just expressed gratitude to you for getting them on the right track?
1: That's probably one of the most rewarding things that happens to me. I was in a store in Picayune, Mississippi recently, and a girl that I'd put in that was living in a car and not doing good things, if you get my drift, and it was a bad situation. She completed the drug court. She did extremely well. She learned those disciplinary matters. She was now manager of a nice store. And she said, Judge, I've been hoping you'd come in here. I can't wait to tell you what I want to tell you. And I said, what do you want to tell me? She said, Judge, come into my office. And that was the statement. And she was a hardcore drug addict. And now she is successful. And it was so good to see.
0: That's so good.
1: And I saw another
0: come
1: man.
0: Come into my office.
1: That was her saying. That
0: That's
1: she had
0: awesome.
1: Said, I want to say this to you. And it was a nice office.
0: That is awesome.
1: I went to another person that saw me in that same store. He was a very professional looking man, nice looking. He had come through the drug court 10 years ago, and he's now an important guy at NASA. And NASA's a big deal. He's doing well down there. And they give really extreme, stern, hard
0: yep.
1: background checks. He passed. He
0: got in.
1: He was doing great. I was so proud of him. But those kind of things are rewarding. Are they? Absolutely.
0: That's great. So do any ever push back and say, I just don't want to do this?
1: Oh, yes, sir. And they have to be, yeah, you do. They have to understand, yes, they do. Because many of them don't. And the truth is, if they go to prison for 3 years and they're good people and don't join gangs and don't get in fights, they'll probably get out in a year and a half. Well, they can do that. But I tell them, you don't want to go to the pen. And once they see that they can go to school, become a marketable skill through a VOTEC and or a academic, and we've got many of them who've been well in academics that did not know they were smart. Matter of fact, I had a girl recently that went transferred to Purdue, and she was making the president's list at Purdue, and she was one of our kids. And I think and she was smart but didn't know it.
0: How do we stack up with other states in this area?
1: I can't answer that. I've never really... I know that the first drug court in the United States was started in, of all places, Miami. Mm-hmm. And Judge Sterritt found out about it, and he emulated it and went down there and looked at it and came back. But we now have them all over the state.
0: Okay.
1: Now, it's got to be a mission of the heart from the judge. And there's some judges that might say, you know, I don't want to do that because, in fact, it will take 25% of your time. And you don't get paid extra, and I am not against that.
0: Judge, I'm sure that you encounter cases where this scourge of drugs, as you accurately describe it, is causing problems within a family, is interfering with a family.
1: I can absolutely attest. I have seen multiple pretty girls become ugly girls because you're going to lose your teeth. You're going to get skinny as a rail. You're going to leave your family. You're going to leave your children. How does that happen? I cannot answer that. Why does a drug cause a family to divide and the family member that leaves say, I want the drugs worse than I do my family? But it happens. It divides families all the time. And when families end up getting out from under that enslavement of drugs, and it is an enslavement. I've seen how it does. It's horrible, but addiction is that strong.
0: Are you finding that there's the constant release of new approaches, treatments, therapies, et cetera, management approaches that can help folks with this habit?
1: Yes, sir, we do. Absolutely. There's always newfound ways, but there's no substitute for the old-fashioned term of getting up and making your bed and learning to go to bed at night on an early date so you'll feel good tomorrow, of self-discipline. And self-discipline, I think, has to be taught early on.
0: Yeah.
1: And that book that the alluded to a minute ago about the seal that wrote, Did You Make Your Bed?
0: Yeah.
1: It starts early. It starts early. And when you're 25 years old or 30 years old and you're trying to reenact discipline in your life, it does take extra effort, but I can prove that it can occur.
0: Yeah. Humans like structure, but sometimes you sort of have to compel people to enter into that structured environment.
1: And that's why I think the drug court can be or is successful. I do have and I hate to use such vernacular language, but I will. I've got a brick bat over their head. If they misbehave, I can send them to prison.
0: Yeah.
1: If they continually break the rules, I sent two girls this past Friday to prison. They would not do it. They just will not. And they are, but our recidivism rate of that is about 5%. Mm-hmm. So I'm real proud of that. But there are people that says, I'm not doing it. I'm not doing it. I'm not. And after a fashion, you say, okay, I can send you to prison. And I do. And they can get the balance of their time, whatever that is. That might be a little, it might be a lot. But they know that I can. And during the probationary period that they're in drug court, that's where you also have that brick bat because they're on probation. They can't drink a beer. If they drink a beer and they do it twice, first time I'll put them in a community service, but it's graduated. The second time might be overnight in jail. They won't want a beer so bad. Now, I tell them on a regular basis, when you get free, if you want to drink a beer, I don't care.
0: Sure.
1: Have at it. But right now, you're on probation.
0: Yeah. Yeah, and that's the discipline.
1: So that's a substitute. That's the discipline where you've got the ability to do that. You can be sweet talk to them all you want to, but you do also have to have a little discipline at time.
0: Well, you're so right. Just at my age and my life's experiences, I guess what I found out is sometimes you got to do the stuff you don't like to do to enjoy the things you like to do.
1: I tell them that all the time, particularly the ones that are students and academic, go to bed early, get up early, make your bed, study hard.
0: 100%. Judge Prentice Harrell, Circuit Court Judge, 15th Judicial District of Mississippi, talking about drug courts. Appreciate it, Judge. Thanks for coming in. Really enjoyed that.
1: Thank you for allowing me.
0: We're coming right back in the Element Wealth Studio.

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10: I'm Kelly Bennett for SuperTalk Mississippi News. Police are searching for suspects after six people were shot during a trail ride event in Jackson early Saturday morning. Officers responded to a shooting in the 2900 block of Forest Avenue shortly after 12:30 a.m. One person was found dead and five were injured. The shooting occurred during a trail ride event at Grants Field in Northwest Jackson, where witnesses reported that a very large crowd was in attendance. According to witness accounts, the incident began as a fight involving several unidentified males and later escalated to gunfire. The deceased has been identified as 18-year-old Jordan Worthy. Four of the five injured victims were transported to local hospitals. As of Saturday night, two had been treated and released.
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0: We're back with you in the Element Well studio. Thank you for joining us. That was an interesting conversation, and you can tell Rhino the judge is certainly passionate about what he's doing, and I would say he's providing a valuable service to society, because I do think that most of these people that are addicted, the vast majority, want to end the addiction, but they need some coaxing. They need some structure. They need some guidance. They need some help. They need some deterrence. They need some compulsion. Now, I hear you. I know you're kind of thinking about it. There's some who don't, just want to continue that. I submit that's the people on the dang streets in L.A. and San Francisco. They're everywhere. I'm not picking on them. They just have an outsized number of them because they basically said, come on here and set up, right? And Spencer Pratt, the Republican running for mayor in L.A., focused on that. You remember he got a question we talked about on the show a couple of weeks ago about solar panels. He said, I'm trying to get the feces off the street. It's pretty fundamental before we start talking about solar panels. Only liberals would consider that a higher priority issue, right? Because we all know they genuflect at the altar of climate change and race and radical gender ideology.
1: It's because they're constantly living in la-la land.
0: So frustrating.
1: They haven't put their feet on reality soil in years.
0: It is
1: if
0: crazy.
1: If they ever did.
0: It's totally crazy.
1: The vast majority of them just take the naivete of youth and continue it into adulthood without learning any life lessons.
0: So here's an example. Man, this is incredible. Senator Tammy Duckworth. We're talking about a United States senator. She from the great state of Illinois, I believe, right, Rhino? The land of Lincoln. So, she posted on Twitter a photo of herself. And this is her official account now. And it says, Happy Pride, because June, why do we got a whole month dedicated to someone's sexual orientation? Stupid. So she has Happy Pride, and it's got the rainbow flag next to it, the little graphics. But get this, Rhino. She is in a school, because you can see youngsters with backpacks in the background, and she's waving and smiling, and she has a shirt on that has imprinted across the chest of the shirt, You can pee next to me. This is a U.S. senator. You're sick.
1: In fairness, I don't think she's ever been accused of being the brightest bulb in the fixture.
0: Dumb as a board. And as a U.S. senator. I just couldn't believe that. With kids in the background. And she's proud of this. I'm sorry for yelling. But man, that all the things we need to work on in this country, and that's what she's worried about. Where you pee. James Tallarico, this is hilarious. I don't know if you saw this. He, of course, the Democrat nominee for United States Senate in the great state of Texas. He's about to get exposed because, let's just say he's been a bit duplicitous. He made some statements in the past. He's making statements now, plus actions. One of those was that he was a vegan, proudly. And recently he's realized, you know, that's probably not a good position in a state known for its cattle industry and poultry industry as well, of course. And I'm sure there are pig farms as well, and whatever other meat. But there's a photo of him in a restaurant where it's being reported that his team is forcing him to eat meat in front of reporters to prove that he's Texas tough. So I'm looking at a photo of him, and he's dining with, just looks like a random citizen. And you can tell it's a kind of wood walls and wood tables. It's a barbecue place. And in front of him is a pan. Looks like kind of family style. And it's got ribs and sausage and cornbread. and other baked beans and other types of food you would eat with barbecue. And he's holding up a rib. And the look on his face, shows his jaw a little expanded because he's got food in it. The look on his face is one that says, I want to puke. He's like having a hard time digesting what is probably delicious barbecue in Texas. This guy is a wacko, and he is running for U.S. Senate and well-funded. Texas tough. Unbelievable.
1: But if

0: Have you been seriously injured? Mama Justice is here for you. 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If you've been injured, call Mama Justice today. We're here for you.
1: Yeah, of Carrollton, Texas, from Pakistan, as Barack Obama would say, with the fake accent, Pakistan. Remember that? Zol Mohammed. So here's what Zol Mohammed said. He's a Muslim. He said, I don't support the United States. No vet, says Zol Mohammed, I'm quoting, has made any sacrifice. No vet. I want to make that clear. I do not support the U.S. military. No, I do not support the United States. I look down on both entities. I want to make that clear. Running for mayor in Texas. You saw how he got surrounded by some patriots who shouted him down with USA, USA. So this now has me fully in support of changing law, maybe at the federal level, to impose it on the state level. I'm not sure if that's possible, but certainly we can do it here in Mississippi. Unless you're born in this country, you can't run for any office. I'm ready for that. You can't just be a naturalized citizen, which means you immigrated into this country legally and you became a citizen. No, I want it to be like the president. You got to be born here. I don't want to turn this country into the UK or France. I'm just flabbergasted by this. We have a candidate for mayor who says, I don't like the United States. I don't support the United States. How can this happen in this country? What's wrong with these wackos? We can't do it, man. We got to figure out something.
2: Good people have sat on their hands for what seems like generations now, for fear of being called mean things by stupid people. And through the availability of information that can readily shoot down the stupidity of the people that would call you mean things.
1: Totally true.
2: We're coming into a new time with a new paradigm where your feelings don't mean a whole hell of a lot, especially when your feelings are based on being stupid, like the vast majority of every stinking liberal drawing breath right now.
1: They are all leaning into this stuff. And this is what happens when you prioritize illegals over Americans. And when you take great satisfaction and getting illegals off the hook for committing crime. And then you vilify the American victims. Incredible. The SAVE Act, by the way, had a chance of being part of a budget reconciliation bill, meaning it could pass with a simple majority in the Senate, except four Republicans voted against it. Tom Tillis, Lisa Murkowski, Mitch McConnell, Susan Collins, because they don't like Trump.
2: We used to have politicians that feared being tarred and feathered.
1: Oh, my gosh. This is ridiculous. Well, we're at the segment where I'm going to depart. I'm going to introduce the president of CSPIRE today at my Rotary. And by the way, I will be out the next 2 days. I'm honored. I'm privileged to be a judge in the Miss Mississippi Teen Contest. I will be back Thursday and Friday, but tomorrow interviews during the show. Be back with you on Thursday. Until then, stay safe and God bless everyone.
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0: Welcome back, everyone. It's Middays from the Element Well Studio. Governor Tate Reeves has ordered flags to be lowered at half staff from sunrise to sunset tomorrow in Rankin and Simpson counties, and that's in memory, of course, and recognition of Representative Price Wallace, who passed away abruptly last week. Governor Reeves says Representative Price Wallace's commitment to Mississippi will always be remembered. I completely agree. Man, we're going to miss him. Just a great guy he was. He not only was an effective legislator whom everybody liked, he never met a stranger. If you think about, Rhino, that Mississippi hospitality that we're so well known for, he personified it. No doubt about that. He will be missed. Thank you, Governor Reeves, for ordering the flags to be flown at half staff, sunrise to sunset tomorrow in the counties that Representative Wallace represented, Rankin and Simpson counties. Let's get you caught up on the brackets. Congratulations to the Ole Miss Rebels in dramatic fashion. They're headed, man, state in Georgia. What's really crazy about this, as you know, is that the way the brackets shaped up for the regionals, the super regionals, Mississippi State is probably among the top three or four teams in the country, but Georgia may be the best. They just ran into a buzzsaw. But unfortunately, Mississippi State will be at home, and I'm so looking forward to both them and Ole Miss being in the regionals once Ole Miss punched its ticket. So on one side of the bracket, it's West Virginia taking on Troy. How about Troy in the College World Series? North Carolina defeated Southern Cal. I didn't see that one coming, but they did, and they will be taking on Ole Miss. I think that's Friday night. So those are the four teams, West Virginia, Troy, North Carolina, Ole Miss. On that side of the bracket, eight teams, of course, total in the College World Series. On the other side, it's Oklahoma, Kansas, St. John's, and Alabama, both of whom got to finish up today to see who makes it. Now, Texas defeated Oregon, so they're headed into the World Series, of course. And Georgia, as you know, defeated Mississippi State in two games. Bunch of scoring. That's a small park. They were lighting it up with the dingers. Incredible. So Texas will take on Georgia in the College World Series. Oklahoma and Kansas, St. John's and Alabama still competing to see who goes. So if I'm looking at this correctly, Rhino, we could end up with an all-SEC bracket. Four of the teams on that side, all on the same side, Oklahoma, Alabama, Texas, and Georgia. And then on the other side, Ole Miss, the lone SEC team, along with the others on that side of the bracket, West Virginia, Troy, and North Carolina. So how about that? 5 of 8 from the SEC. We play a little baseball here in the South, don't we?
1: Yeah, I want to say it was, gosh, 20-plus years ago now, where they tried to set it up to where the SEC all wound up on one side of the bracket so that you didn't wind up with an all-SEC World Series.
0: Yeah. And good luck.
1: Yeah, it just didn't work out that way because there's not enough room on one side of the bracket.
0: Correct. We're too powerful, too strong. And I think that will continue as the number of conferences shrink, that likely to have the so-called super conferences. I see that in our future. It's already headed in that direction. On the C Spire text line, is there anything in the legislature about early voting, such as the 2 weekends before the election or something? That's from Alan. Yeah, Alan, actually, there has been legislation proposed. Senator Jeremy England has done that in each of the past two sessions, but it did not make its way out of, I don't think, committee even, Rhino, as I recall. I can't remember if it went to the floor in the Senate or not. So we do not have early voting, that to be, of course, distinguished from absentee voting. Early voting means you don't need an excuse. You go vote just like you do now. except that starts within, what, like 60 days or something, I think is what the proposal was. And you go to the circuit clerk's office and you cast a ballot, which gets scanned just as you do on election day. That's early voting, no excuse required. Absentee voting in Mississippi, you got to have an excuse. Now, it's not real restrictive with respect to the excuses. And you do, I believe, sign an affidavit attesting to said excuse, but nobody goes. There's no excuse police out there.
1: It's the honor system.
0: Right. I was shocked to find out when I went down the rabbit hole researching, like, Florida. Everybody points to Florida. Well, first, they don't allow the counting of ballots for many days after the way California does, after the election day. Secondly, Florida is unique in that they allow the absentee ballots to be counted as received. In Mississippi, for example, we don't count them until 7 o'clock when the polls close on election day, but we don't get a lot. Coming right back. Fox News, Super Talk News.
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3: Gianna Gelosi. Security is tight around New York's Madison Square Garden. It is game three of the NBA Finals tonight, and President Trump is going to be there to watch. Secret Service Special Agent in Charge, Matt McCool.
4: Secret Service's focus is straightforward: to ensure everyone attending the game can enjoy the game and have a safe experience while we carry out our responsibility to protect the President of the United States.
3: Now, there was a stabbing spree on the train station below Madison Square Garden, Penn Station, last night. Six people hospitalized, including the suspect. Iran and Israel said that they were going to wind down an overnight military escalation.
5: These were the first such attacks between the two countries since a ceasefire was declared 2 months ago. Iran warns it'll restart its offensive if Israel continues attacks against Hezbollah.
3: That's Fox's Jonathan Savage. President Trump urged both sides to calm down. 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
7: Monday, a 20% chance of showers and thunderstorms after 1 p.m. Mostly cloudy with a high near 88 degrees. Southwest winds around 10 miles an hour. Monday night, partly cloudy, low around 74 degrees. And Tuesday, sunny, high near 92 degrees and a light south wind of around 5 miles an hour. 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
8: I'm Kelly Bennett for Super Talk Mississippi News, brought to you by Mama Justice. If you've been injured and need legal representation, call Mama Justice for a free consultation at 662-883-6262. Simpson County deputies are searching for a suspect who's wanted on multiple charges, including assault on a law enforcement officer. The search for 28-year-old Nicholas Hodge has been concentrated near Highway 540 and Simpson Highway 149. He's described as 5'7", 170 pounds with dark brown hair. Investigators say he was last seen wearing a maroon shirt, dark pants, and no shoes. The sheriff's office is warning residents not to approach Hodge if they spot him. Anyone with information on his whereabouts is asked to contact police.
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8: The Ole Miss baseball team is headed to Omaha for the first time since 2022, following its 2-0 sweep of Auburn in this past weekend's Super Regional round. 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
11: Ground ball rolled third side. Udemark's got it. Throws to first. It's time for the out. The Ole Miss Rebels are headed to Omaha. What a play by Udemark. He had to charge it and fire to first, and the Rebels will head back to the promised land.
8: As for Mississippi State, the Bulldogs fell 2 wins shy of advancing to Omaha, being swept by Georgia in the Athens Super Regional. The College World Series will be played June 12th through the 22nd. 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
1: 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As I often say, we don't care how you join us as long as you join us. And thank you so much for the feedback. I got some great notes, incidentally, from last week's show. I had Richard Smith, Captain Richard Smith, who has the Pelican, which is this cool, these three barges that are tied together where you can spend the weekend at Chandelier. It's been there for many years, and they do such a great job there. Fishing at Chandelier, incidentally, has been great. And he also does fly fishing charters to backwaters of Mississippi, coast of Mississippi, including the Barrier Islands. And it was just a good conversation. And at the beginning of the show, I shared a couple of quotes, and you know, people make comments about it, and in a very positive way. In fact, I got a great note from a friend of mine who was relating to the quote that I shared from Henry David Thoreau. And while this applies to fishing, it really applies to hunting or fishing or just enjoying the outdoors. But that quote said, "Many go fishing all their lives without knowing that it is not the fish they are after. It is not the fish they are after." Doesn't that really describe all of us who love the outdoors? It's not the deer we're after, the turkey we're after, the fish we're after. You can name it, the duck. It's really ourselves. One of the things I wrote about in my book, Lesson 17, is about how the outdoors can save us. I got a note from someone actually asking me, when's the book going to be out? And its official launch date is August the 29th. And I'm really looking forward to it. The book, Finding Hope, 25 lifelines to help you through your storms. I really can't wait for you to see it. And I hope it really, my goal is to save lives with the book. But, you know, the truth is the outdoors can save us. One other quick quote I want to share. I think this is one of the best quotes I have read, maybe ever read on this show. And I've read some good ones over the course of the last 6 years. In fact, my buddy Lake Pickle is going to be joining me here in just a second. But it's a quote from Aldo Leopold. And here is what he said. "A peculiar virtue in wildlife ethics is that the hunter ordinarily has no gallery to applaud or disapprove of his conduct. Whatever his acts, they are dictated by his own conscience rather than by a mob of onlookers. It is difficult to exaggerate the importance of this fact." Think about that for a second, about how we're alone in the woods, just us and nature and God, and what we do and what our conscience says about what we do says a lot about us. It says a lot about our ethics. We probably don't talk enough about the peculiar virtue of wildlife ethics when we are hunting out there alone ourselves. And I think that Aldo Leopold quote is pretty darn powerful. Okay, now let's shift gears. Let's move over to my friend Lake Pickle. He has the Speak the Language podcast. He's doing some great work at Meat Eater with the Backwoods University podcast. He's worked with Onyx Hunts. He's a busy dude. In fact, we've tried for about a month to get this scheduled, and we finally get the chance to visit with him today. And the first thing I saw when he got on the video was, man, he looks healthier than I've ever seen him before. So we'll talk about all that here shortly. Lake Pickle, how you doing, my friend?
2: Man, I'm doing great. Thank you for having me on, and thank you for having the patience to put up with the crazy schedule I've had lately. But it's good to be back.
1: Well, man, listen, as we were just chatting before we went on the air, you know, I'm a former newspaper publisher. I spent an entire career in news media, whether it be print or digital, and 16, 17 years as a publisher. So I know what it's like to go out there and talk about the issues, whatever they might be, and sometimes maybe even tough issues. And I love watching you in action. You talk about a wide variety of issues. You know, some are controversial, You're not scared to do that. I actually pointed out to you that you could not have landed in a better podcast platform than Meat Eater, because Meat Eater, they don't proclaim to have all the answers, but they're not, they will absolutely talk about the issues facing hunters and fishermen, which are oftentimes, there's going to be controversy around the edges. That's the reality of it. You landed with a good one, and you fit in perfectly in terms of integrity in that world. You've really enjoyed that, haven't you?
2: My gosh. Well, first, thank you. That's very kind of you to say. I still, it's one of those things I didn't expect to end up doing the podcast I'm doing at Meat Eater. It wasn't something that I'm seeking out. And there's something that I was seeking out, but it's been so fun, man. And like I said, they don't really, they put zero reins on me as far as what I talk about. And what I mean is, it's just kind of like, whether it's controversial or whether it's just something that I think is cool, I just go after what I find interesting. And sometimes I'm talking about dinosaur remains that were found in the state of Mississippi. Sometimes I'm talking about the life of Fannie Cook. Sometimes I'm talking about the menhaden industry. And sometimes I'm talking about Antonin Scalia, which is a series that actually came out today. Part one came out today. Check this out. Yeah, I know you'll appreciate this because I've been working on this series. Like, this is printed off records from when he was hunting down in Woodville, Mississippi. They had, like, there's Antonin Scalia's recollection of his deer hunt signed with his own signature. It's just like some really cool Mississippi hunting history that relates to one of the most powerful judges that ever operated in the United States, you know?
1: It helped him have that experience. I have friends who actually hunted with him, who knew him. And man, did they tell stories about him, the conversations they had, his commitment to the outdoors, his love of the outdoors. And boy, having a chief, a justice, a Supreme Court justice who is in a position to think about that and have that be the basis of decision making. Man, that's so powerful. It really is, isn't it?
2: Man, it is, and I'll give a little bit away. I'm willing to give a little bit away, partly because I'm bad at, if I'm really excited about something, I'm bad at keeping a secret. But I'll give a little bit away because this actually didn't come out until part two. But one of the things, like, not just in the hunting space, but in like the entire United States, one of the things that people know about Scalia is that he was friends with Ruth Bader Ginsburg, who politically, like, could not have been more opposite. So it was like this legendary friendship and like a just an awesome thing, right? Like, he was known for saying he attacked ideas and not people. But so for years, some of the property that he hunted down in Woodville, Mississippi, between him hunting down there and taking meat back himself, and those guys, when Scalia would request it, they would take deer meat and hog meat and ship it to Washington, D.C., for Scalia and Ginsburg to eat because she liked it. How about that?
1: That's great. That's great.
2: How about that?
1: As part of the internal workings of the Supreme Court, as a general rule, they may hate the ideas, but they love the person. I wish that we could go about life like that. I mean, wouldn't it make world so much better place?
2: Man, I mean, it's a part of, like, the part two, and again, I'm giving some away here, but it's like just kind of the temperature of the country right now and how the level of vitriol we can have against one another. And it's like, look at these two individuals that sat, like, they worked in politics every day and were on opposites, but still had this close friendship. And I just love, I mean, it would have been cool anyway, but it just loved the detail that venison from Mississippi somehow played part of the connective tissue that kept them, that friendship together. I just think it's too cool.
1: And that is really, I can't wait. But see, again, you are all in when you do your podcast for Meat Eater, and it's usually a deep dive. And I'm not surprised, but let me say that I'm thrilled to hear that you're focusing on Scalia, and it's going to be kind of a two-part series. I predict it will be extremely well listened to because it's a fascinating story, and to cover it from sort of the outdoor conservatism point of view, it's going to be really cool. I mean, he has a lot to teach us, doesn't he?
2: He does, man. And he's, I mean, if you get outside of the hunting space and somewhere within the hunting space, he can be a polarizing figure. A lot of people didn't agree with him. A lot of people did. But, you know, like, he was a great man. And he was, everybody that knew him respected him. That you wouldn't find hardly anyone that didn't. And yeah, it's been very interesting. But yeah, that was a long way to answer the question of yes, I've really enjoyed my time working with Meat Eater and doing that show.
1: Well, it's been great watching you, and you will continue to evolve, as I often say, just like I did. I mean, who would have thought in retirement I would have been doing my two shows with Super Talk? And it's just an evolution. Watching your evolution has been awesome from the days of working with Will Primos and that team. People can still watching those shows on YouTube today religiously to where you are today. It's very, very impressive. Hey, when we come back, we'll actually come back to that quote I shared at the beginning of the show and get my friend Lake's point of view about that. And then we'll talk about what's going on in his life these days. We'll see you right after this.
3: 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We're talking rods, reels, tackle, and yeah, plenty of live bait that fish just can't say no to. 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Duffy's, where the fish stories start and the gear makes them true.
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1: 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Now let's get back over to my friend Lake Pickle from the Speak the Language podcast, the Meat Eater Backwoods University podcast, and Onyx Hunt, and the list goes on and on. He's hitting on a bunch of cylinders these days. Hey, you heard the quote at the beginning, Lake. Let me just read it again kind of quickly. A peculiar virtue of wildlife ethics is that the hunter ordinarily has no gallery to applaud or disapprove of his conduct. Whatever his acts, they are dictated by his own conscience rather than by a mob of onlookers. It is difficult to exaggerate the importance of this fact. Whew, that's a powerful man. Aldo Leopold, it's incredible the influence he's had on us.
2: Between him and well, there's a bunch, but I mean, if like personally, between him and Teddy Roosevelt, I don't know which one is more quotable. They had a pile of them, man.
1: It is,
2: yeah,
1: incredible.
2: I mean, Aldo Leopold, that's one of those guys like my friend Clay Newcomb, who got me into Meat Eater. He said something one time. He was talking about, he did the series on Daniel Boone, and he said, if there was a, I'm going to butcher it, but he said something on the lines of, if there was a man that I was willing to ride a mule cross country for to look in his eye and shake his hand, it would have been Daniel Boone. So I always said, like, if there's people, I don't have a mule, but I would walk across the country to shake the hand of Aldo Leopold. I mean, that guy just, he did a lot while he was alive, and man, he left a lot to follow, didn't he?
1: But listen, to say something like that about our individual, how we are into ourselves, we are alone in the woods, the judge of ourselves when it comes to hunter ethics. And I could say that about fishing ethics or just ethics in the outdoors. For him to end it with, it is difficult to exaggerate the importance of that fact. That's classic Aldo Leopold language. He has a way with words. I would refer to him as a former newspaper publisher as a wordsmith. He was the ultimate wordsmith. He just wrote and wrote and wrote and wrote. There's so much to pull from what he had to say. But boy, it is hard. It is difficult to exaggerate the importance of that fact, isn't it?
2: Man, that's where, like, man, when I hear that quote, I mean, it still rings of heavy importance to me today, like even when I'm hunting on my own. But what I think about immediately is like my younger years, and not younger when like I had to go with my parents because I was so young, but like that stretch of years when I was old enough to go by myself and I was tasked with like, you got to start putting this together by yourself now. You know what I mean? Like you, like dad or Keith, Mr. Keith, who took me turkey hunting, who I called Mr. Keith at the time. Like those guys aren't there to make these decisions for you. You got to do it yourself and you got to decide what's right and what's wrong. Like these, just these really formidable character building years, you know, that's where my head goes to.
1: Yeah. No, you know what? I think about a family that hunts and fishes together as a family that stays together, but it's also this, one of the reasons they stay together is because it instills these principles and these ethics and these points of view about things that apply to life ultimately. That's why I think, you know, the outdoors, and when I say the outdoors can save us, the outdoors is nothing more than an extension of our lives. And, you know, the truth is, you know, while there are people in prison today, but there are people who don't have conscience. And it's kind of up to the rest of us to make sure that we, you know, we have good laws in place to help with situations like that. And that the peer pressure, you know, when a friend is not necessarily following the law the way it needs to be followed or not being ethical, the peer pressure needs to be there, or the family pressure needs to be there. But it is literally an extension of life. And when you can have that conscience in the outdoors, you can have that conscience in your marriage, in your family, in your work, in your relationship with God. And when you have all those pieces sort of fitting together, to me, ultimately, that's the sweet spot. That's when you can find joy in your life and you can sleep good at night and you can pursue goals in a wonderful way. I'm not over exaggerating that, though, am I?
2: Well, no, man, you're really not. Because another way, like a way that I look at it, because you can look at it a bunch of different ways. from one, just like the conscious side, like where you were talking about, but you know, him talking about the mob of onlookers. So I think about myself being alone in the woods, and I've had these moments before where you're out there and you're hunting and you're like, all right, what do I want to do? Like really, what do I want to do? Do I really want to make this? Like, what move do I want to make? Or am I really even interested in going hard pursuit after this turkey, this deer, this duck, whatever? Or I just want to enjoy my time out here. Like, there's no one watching me. I'm not trying to prove anything to anybody. Nobody knows I'm out here except for, you know, maybe my wife that I told I was going hunting. And you're really left with your own thoughts. And, you know, you can get like kind of washed over with all these different inputs and like, I need to kill this many deer, turkeys, ducks. I need to post this. I need to say that. Like, what do I actually want to do? You know, and you can figure that out sometimes when you're just alone in the woods.
1: No, I'm with you 100%. Somewhere along the way, as I got older, maybe this is it's a natural part of the process. Although with some people, I still, you know, they're older than me and I still don't see them having arrived at this place. But there's typically a natural evolution that occurs where you begin to see sort of the generational impact of your influences, either on your kids or your kids' kids. And then seeing them enjoy themselves, seeing them be influenced in a positive way becomes so much a part of my enjoyment. You know, I love a good duck hunt. I love a good deer hunt. I love being in the woods. My sons joke with me all the time that I take more pictures and more videos of a buck than anybody they know. But I just enjoy that. I enjoy being there. And listen, if the big boy gets in front of me, man, my heart pitter patters just like everybody else's. But there's the evolution has been that it's become so much more than that. So I really do understand that. And I tried to write about it in my book because, you know, the truth is there are a lot of people who are going through difficult times in their lives. There are a lot of people who don't feel hope and that are struggling in their lives. They may not know the outdoors, but I would urge them to find the outdoors, find somebody who cares about them who loves the outdoors and let them introduce it to them. Because maybe a path to finding yourself, maybe a path to finding hope could literally be through the trees as I write. And I believe it to the depth of my soul. I've seen it over and over again. And you've seen it too, haven't you, Lake?
2: Man, if I said no to that question, it would be the most disingenuous answer of my life. I feel like I've seen it time and time again, and I'm at that point in my life where I get to spend so much time in the woods that I'm so thankful for. I don't think it'll ever stop, you know?
1: Yeah.
2: Like, I don't think there's not enough time, there's not enough years in life for you to turn over every stone. Like, it's never going to stop. And that's kind of the beauty of it, you know?
1: Gosh, man, if I have something I pray for, if I want to ask God to give me the strength and the ability to feel one thing or to think one thing, it would be, don't ever let me lose almost that childlike curiosity, that childlike amazement of being in these beautiful moments and being able to know that I'm in those beautiful moments, that I don't take them for granted, that I mm-hmm. feel them and I soak them up and I live in the moment and I can't get enough of it. And man, that's what I hope most for. And you know, with all your experiences, and I heard, you know, I heard you and Jordan talking about this on your podcast about how, you know, the chasing the buck is not something you have as much enthusiasm about as you used to. But when it happens mm-hmm. on your own property, you start getting kind of enthusiastic again. But there's something beautiful about feeling that though, isn't it?
2: Yeah, I mean, it's like there's always something new, right? Like I didn't know this spring. I've never owned property before until I bought that 60 acres, right? Like, I mean, we had family land, but like it never had my name on the deed, right? Mine and my wife. And like the opening day of spring turkey season, we didn't kill a turkey out there, but I heard a turkey gobbling on property that I own. And I was like, this is a new feeling. I've never felt this way before. And right now I got trail cameras out there that I've just left out there since turkey season. And I got velvet bucks starting to grow their antlers back. And I'm like, I've never felt this way before. You know, every time you think I may be naive enough to think you're starting to reach your quota. Like there's like, oh, there's definitely more. I'm never gonna hit the ceiling here. 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
9: I'm Kelly Bennett for SuperTalk Mississippi News, brought to you by Mama Justice. If you've been injured and need legal representation, call Mama Justice for a free consultation at 662-883-6262. Simpson County deputies are searching for a suspect who's wanted on multiple charges, including assault on a law enforcement officer. The search for 28-year-old Nicholas Hodge has been concentrated near Highway 540 and Simpson Highway 149. He's described as 5'7", 170 pounds with dark brown hair. Investigators say he was last seen wearing a maroon shirt, dark pants, and no shoes. The sheriff's office is warning residents not to approach Hodge if they spot him. Anyone with information on his whereabouts is asked to contact police.
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15: 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We're visiting with Lake Pickle from the Speak the Language podcast, from Meat Eater, from Onyx Hunt. Again, he's hitting on a bunch of cylinders, but mostly he loves the outdoors. And what I love about Lake is something I said about him and people like Will Primos and Jordan Bliss, and his partner, specific partner on the Speak the Language podcast, is that, you know, oftentimes on their, I don't say oftentimes, they, period, in his work on the Speak the Language podcast and his work on Meat Eater, he is speaking to the world. He's representing Mississippi to the world. So in a lot of ways, as I used to refer to them, they are ambassadors for Mississippi. And what's interesting is how I talk about Mississippi being the capital of the outdoors. With all of your experience, with all of your travels all over the United States over all these years, Mississippi still has its rightful place as one of the best, most amazing outdoor enjoyment states in the entire nation. It's beautiful to be able to represent that, isn't it?
16: There's no place like home, man. There's really not. I mean, I love to travel. I mean, I really do. I especially for all types of hunting, you know, really. But someone asked me the other day, I was on a podcast and they were talking about, like, you know, waterfowling and stuff. And they're like, where's your favorite place to travel? I'm like, I can answer that question one of two ways. I can come up with a place that's not home that I love to travel to, because I do have a place I like to go. It's like, but if you're asking me my favorite place, I'm going to be at home. Like, it's going to be at home. And part of that's because of, like, the granular parts of it, like what it has to offer, the sights, the sounds, the, you know, that you actually experience. But part of that's, like, from doing these podcasts with Jordan, these research topics I go down a rabbit hole with Meat Eater, like, the more you understand something, the more you love it, right? Like, you can't love something that you don't understand. And the more, like, there was and the more that I dive into the history of this state and the history of its natural resources and the people that helped build it, it's just like that culminates every time you go out there with every type of hunting. You know, it's like, Lord help me, if I go out hunting and hear a quail whistle, I'm going to be, whatever I'm hunting that morning is probably safe, because I'm just going to be focused in on that quail, you know. But yeah, there's no place like home, man. This is such a special place. And the wider lens I get on that, the more I realize it.
15: Hey, listen, you mentioned outdoor life recently on a podcast, and I get it. I get outdoor life. And I think they've done having been a former newspaper publisher that later in his career built digital media news organizations, I really understand the transition from a print publication to a digital publication. And I think that Outdoor Life, while it struggled for some time, it really did a great job of resurrecting itself in a digital format. And I think that, you know, the sky's the limit if they continue to move forward. One of the things that really separates them is their willingness to have high integrity. I mean, they call it the way they see it. And you usually can go to Outdoor Life if you want to get a review of a gun or ammunition or an issue, and also some great stories. And let me tell you what, outdoor life for me, Lake, my grandfather fell off a ladder when he was like 54 years old. And shortly after that, he was a big man, like 6'5", big, heavy guy. He broke his hip. You know, back in those days, that was a very severe injury. And he ended up getting a stroke and having a heart attack. And he lived to his 70s, but he never had a good life. But I still remember fishing with him and hunting squirrels with him. And oh my gosh, did he love the outdoors. And what he would do, he lived in Birmingham, Alabama, outside of Birmingham, and he would always save his Outdoor Lives magazines for me. And so I would, you know, once or twice a year get this big stack of Outdoor Life. And oh my gosh, man, that was so important to me. That's what informed me. But did Outdoor Life have that same kind of connection to you?
16: It did from like a, I have a connection to the hard print, like the hard print magazines in a somewhat similar vein. Like I just remember seeing them like around like deer camps and stuff. I would just see Outdoor Life magazines. And as a kid, you know, before like the internet was as big as it is now and you could get it all on your phone, I just would love flipping through the pictures and reading stories. What it's grown into me bigger now is like, I just respect them as a news source. Like I found myself more often than not. If I needed like real outdoor news, that's what I turned to. And there's other good ones out there for sure. I just found myself being prone to looking at Outdoor Life. And then honestly, I kind of got a peek behind the curtain. And what I mean is I got to do some waterfowl and pheasant hunting with one of the guys that's there, who's now a good friend of mine. And I got to, I mean, I didn't get to watch him write a story, but just like being with some of those guys through the day and watching him field phone calls and what they talked about and like realizing, like you could hear it through the short conversations, like we're not cutting any corners, make sure this fact gets right kind of thing. Just like very, we're going to get this story right, you know, and I just appreciated that. And so that just kind of put me more into the camp of I'm very favored towards them.
15: Hey, listen, this goes back to the point that I made to you at the beginning of the show about you affiliating with Meat Eater the way that you did and the work that you and Jordan do on your podcast to call it the way you see it. Again, just like me, I'm someone who loves the outdoors. I'm not an expert. I don't claim to be an expert. But here's what I will do, though. I will do my homework, and I do the best I can to understand it. In the course of doing outdoor homework, If your path doesn't take you through Meat Eater and Outdoor Life and maybe one or two other publications, you're missing an opportunity to be able to kind of see someone who's given it to you objectively. I think what they did and then what you've done by affiliating with Meat Eater is you're saying that, listen, we can negotiate a lot of things in our life. And this is something I used to say as a publisher often, but the one thing I'm not going to negotiate is my integrity. I'm not going to negotiate my integrity. And in a world where social media is spinning off all these alternate points of view and all this misinformation and all this junk, like, for example, around chronic wasting disease, as an example, we don't have to launch into a discussion about that. But it's great to have organizations like Meat Eater and Outdoor Life and some national, you know, non

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1: Out of Utah, shocking. And I had that senator on the podcast. And from the entire time, I had full plans of the very next week. I was having I think he was the CEO of BHA, his name is Lantani, still active in public land stuff. But the amount of like hate mail I got after letting that senator on, and I was like, whoa. I was like, give me a week. I'm having both sides. Just give me some time here. And I formed this opinion. I was like, man, whether what side you're on, whether, you know, this argument or another one, whether what side you're on, if you're flat out unwilling to hear the other side of the story, then how strong is your argument to begin with? You know what I mean? Like I sit in the camp of if I have an opinion on something, you know, if I'm having an opinion to the point I'll make an argument about it. I want that argument and the point I'm trying to make to be so strong, it doesn't matter what the other side says. You know what I mean? So it's like,
2: right.
1: Why not hear both sides? And I've carried that with me. And then I learned to respect, you know, outlets that were willing to talk about the full, just talk about the facts, not narratives. What are the facts? Meteor does that. Outdoor Life does that. I try to do that. And yeah, there's so much stuff. I'll say that's the way I refer to it. It's not news. There's stuff out there about CWD. There's stuff out there about, people get mad at me all the time because I like the Black Bear program in Mississippi. 98% of the people that get mad at me about it, they're like, well, you know, the Department of Wildlife really shouldn't be releasing those bears. And I'm like, again, man, you're getting some of that stuff because nobody's releasing bears. You know, if people had the facts, that conversation normally goes another way. But yeah, I'm always open to airing out both sides because that's the full story.
2: Hey, listen, I remember so well when you did the Manhattan. For people who don't know, the Manhattan fisheries has an impact on the fisheries of coastal Mississippi, Louisiana. And it's an important story. And you did a great job of covering that story. And you invited the Manhattan industry to join you on your show. And I don't think that they ever accepted your offer, but you attempted to do it. And I think you've got to be willing to do that if you really want to be worth your salt. So congratulations to you on that.
1: Yeah. And to their credit, we did like a quick, it wasn't a full episode like we did the first one. I didn't have the time to do it, but they did have someone reach out and we did like this small thing and I let the guy talk. Cause I wanted to be clear because I felt like from my point of view as reporting on this issue, cause all I had on there was a guy from TRCP and two fishing guides who are all three very respectable individuals that know their stuff, but they were very much on the side of, you know, of trying to get some more regulations put on those guys. And so I was like, I just be clear. I tried.
2: We'll be back with Lake Pickle right after this.

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9: Welcome back to Super Talk Outdoors. I appreciate you joining me today in Lake Pickle. I love having time with Lake. Sorry we had to cut it off so quick on that last segment. It's a hard stop when we do Super Talk Outdoors. Hey, Lake, one of the things you brought up in a recent podcast, a recent Speak the Language podcast, was about travel hunter ethics. I thought that was a really interesting thing. And, you know, that also applies to people. Like, let's say someone is leasing land up in North Mississippi, but they live in South Mississippi, and now they're in someone else's territory and they're surrounded by landowners. You know, we have a responsibility to treat that land like we owned it. We have a responsibility to understand what are the ethics of that area and how do I make sure I fit in a way that I don't look like an outsider. It's something we probably should talk more about, isn't it?
10: Man, I think so. With the current rise of popularity in travel hunting. It really is. Like, my eyes have been open to it these past few springs, just like the number of people that are taking interest in doing that, which I would be the biggest hypocrite in the world if I ever told people to not do it, because I supported the idea of that. Me and Jordan talked about it. We did shows about it. So like it would be very hypocritical if I, you know, condemned people travel hunting. I don't condemn that at all. I do condemn poor behavior towards any land, public or private. But what I was talking about was, to your point, was crossing paths, whether it's permission, whether you're in one of those states where there are some states where you can hunt if it's private land, but it's not posted, you can hunt it. Which, I mean, for me already, if you're coming from the South and you go to one of those states where that's a privilege, you should look at it like it's a privilege and you should treat it like one. And we had some interactions, Jordan and I did, with some landowners that, you know, they would tell us about some of their previous dealings with, you know, other turkey hunters. And we didn't have any like scorched earth stories where it was like, holy cow, I'm so sorry that happened to you. But just stuff that wasn't great, you know, like just like parking in areas where they didn't ask, where they asked them explicitly not to park. And it's like a operating farm situation, and them just leaving a vehicle there gets in their way. And the man already very nicely gave you the permission to hunt. Or there was one, this one was a bad one. The guy had like 200 acres of good stuff. And there was one pasture that he had cows in. And he said, anywhere on my place you can hunt, just don't hunt here. And then he found those guys on that pasture. It's like, come on. Like that guy is, it's surprising he lets anybody hunt there anymore. You know, it's just, you're one of those things with as popular as it is right now. If you travel and hunt, whether you want to be or not, you're an ambassador for all the other guys that are out there trying to do what you're doing. And I would like to think that most hunters care about, you know, the future of hunting and the immediate future of hunting as far as like affecting other hunters besides them. And if you do, then you should really consider treating those guys like they're giving you the privilege that they are, because they are, man. Even if it's a unposted private thing and you never have to talk to the landowner, you still should treat that property with the utmost respect.
9: Hey, listen, I think these are all extremely important points, and it seems like a no-brainer, but sadly, unfortunately, too often it's not. One, just as a kind of close this out, one of the things that I want to just kind of acknowledge is that you and Jordan have really placed your health high on the list. And you were talking to me before the show that you've really worked hard on that. And so I know that Jordan has as well. In an interesting way, you kind of live by example. And a lot of people can look towards you to say, you know, what can I do to take care of myself better so I can enjoy the outdoors in a more rigorous, fun way? What did you do? We only got like 2 minutes left, but kind of give us the headlines.
10: Yeah. So I'll give you the condensed version. When I was in my early 20s and I was having to go elk hunting every September, I got into working out thanks to Brad Ferris. Brad Ferris got me going to a CrossFit gym, and probably like 23 to 26, I was in the best shape of my life. Well, then I don't know. I kept working out, but I never fixed my diet. I would eat anything. And when I turned 30, that caught up in me in a quick way. And I never really thought about it, because I was constantly working out. I never stopped moving. I mean, like going to the gym 4 or 5 times a week, but you can't outrun a bad diet. I did not come up with that quote. Somebody, I can't remember who said it, but it's true. And last year, as most men often do, I don't like going to the doctor, but my wife was like, hey, you're not in your 20s anymore. You should actually go to your yearly checkup. And I hadn't been on a scale in I don't know how long, but I went to my yearly checkup. I got on the scale and I said, I must fix this, and I must fix it now. So I kept the same, go to the gym 4 or 5 times a week. I get 2 to 3 miles of walking in with the dogs every day. And I just don't eat like I'm a first grader. I mean, it's really not that complicated, man. I mean, if you're a hunter or an angler, you've got the best protein source that you could ever want in your freezer or fridge. And so just don't eat the bad stuff, eat the good stuff and move. And it's really not that hard. And I mean, like I said, I've lost a little over 50 pounds in a year's time, and I feel good, feel great.
9: Wow. Congratulations. I think it's a lot about what gets focused on gets done. And there's so many tools out there today to help people know how what you're eating either benefits you or maybe don't benefit you. I've lived that way for an awful long time, and it served me really well. And I hope, as I'm getting older now, I hope I'm able to enjoy the outdoors with my grandkids for many, many, many years to come. I at least pray to God that that is the case. Hey, Lake Pickle, it's been a pleasure to spend time with you, my friend.
10: Thanks for having me on. Always happy to be on here.
9: You bet. Hey, stay safe in the outdoors. We'll see you Monday.
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12: News. I'm Therese Crowley. President Trump's priority today, urging Iran and Israel to stop shooting at each other so he can get the Iran peace deal back on track. Tonight, going to the Knicks game 3 against the Spurs at Madison Square Garden, despite a mass stabbing at Penn Station under the Garden last night that injured 5 people.
13: There will unfortunately be no watch party outside of Madison Square Garden for game 3 of the finals, and no access to the immediate vicinity of MSG without an authorized reason to be there.
12: New York Police Commissioner Jessica Tisch protecting the venue along with Secret Service, drones, counter-drone technology, specialized tactical teams, all they say so fans can be safe and enjoy the game while they protect the president. And a congressional report accuses the NFL of violating its antitrust exemption, forcing fans to pay to stream games that used to be free. 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
15: Monday, a 20% chance of showers and thunderstorms after 1 p.m., mostly cloudy with a high near 88 degrees. Southwest winds around 10 miles an hour. Monday night, partly cloudy, low around 74 degrees. And Tuesday, sunny, high near 92 degrees and a light south wind of around 5 miles an hour.
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17: You're listening to Super Talk News. I'm Caleb Saylor. Mississippi State Representative Bo Brown has passed away at the age of 81. The Jackson-based Democratic lawmaker passed away after suffering a long illness, according to his family. Governor Tate Reeves took to social media on Monday to commemorate Brown, referring to the lawmaker as a dedicated public servant who cared deeply about Jackson. Brown was elected to the Mississippi House of Representatives in 2019 and most recently served on the Judiciary B, Medicaid, and Transportation Committees. Before that, he was a coach and teacher in the Jackson Public School System and a member of the Jackson City Council. House Minority Leader Robert Johnson III honored Brown, saying he was a tireless advocate for his constituents. Brown's family has asked the public to respect their privacy at this time. For more information, go to supertalk.fm.
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17: Efforts are still underway in Mississippi to increase the pay of first responders and to better their benefit structure. Public Safety Commissioner Sean Tindall says his greatest honor has been advocating for first responders in the state.
21: What I'm most proud of, though, is I've tried my best to be an advocate for law enforcement, to support first responders in our state. I've managed to go to the legislature and fight for and ask for increase in death benefits. We've had record salary increases for our troopers. It's still not enough, trying to get those salaries up. And so, and really just trying to bring some different thoughts and mindsets to law enforcement and trying to support them every way I could.
17: The state legislature this past session worked to lower the years of service for retirement for newly hired first responders. You can find out more at supertalk.fm. I'm Caleb Saylors.
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I'm going to keep doing those numbers. You should as well. cspire.com, customer inspired. I hope you will indulge me for a moment. Saturday was the 82nd anniversary of D-Day. 5 out of 7 years we're on the air for D-Day, and this is something that I get to do live. But I do not want that day to go by without an acknowledgement of the brave men who changed the course of history on that particular day. Almost immediately after France fell to the Nazis in 1940, the Allies planned a cross-channel assault on the German-occupying forces. At the Quebec Conference in August 1943, Winston Churchill and Franklin Roosevelt reaffirmed the plan, which was codenamed Overlord. Although Churchill acceded begrudgingly to the operation, historians note that the British still harbored persistent doubts about whether Overlord would succeed. The decision to mount the invasion was cemented at the Tehran Conference held in November and December of 1943. Joseph Stalin, on his first trip outside the Soviet Union since 1912, pressed Roosevelt and Churchill for details about the plan, particularly the identity of the supreme commander of Overlord. Churchill and Roosevelt told Stalin the invasion would be possible by August 1st, 1944, but that no decision had yet been made to name a supreme commander. To this latter point, Stalin pointedly rejoined, "Then nothing will come of these operations. Who carries the moral and technical responsibility for this operation?" Churchill and Roosevelt acknowledged the need to name the commander without further delay. Shortly after the conference ended, Roosevelt appointed General Dwight David Eisenhower to that position. By May of 1944, nearly 2.9 million Allied troops were amassed in southern England. While awaiting deployment orders, they prepared for the assault by practicing with live ammunition. The largest armada in history,
made up of more than 4,000 American, British, and Canadian ships, lay in wait. More than 1,200 planes stood ready to deliver seasoned airborne troops behind enemy lines to silence German ground resistance as best they could and to dominate the skies of the impending battle theater. Against a tense backdrop of uncertain weather forecasts, disagreements in strategy and related timing dilemmas predicated on the need for optimal tidal conditions, Eisenhower decided before dawn on June 5th to proceed with Operation Overlord. Later that same afternoon, he scribbled a note intended for release, accepting responsibility for the decision to launch the invasion and full blame should the effort to create a beachhead on the Normandy coast fail. How's that for leadership? Much more polished in his printed order of the day for June 6, 1944, which Eisenhower began drafting in February. The order was distributed to the 175,000-member expeditionary force on the eve of the invasion. The address from General Dwight D. Eisenhower read like this. Soldiers, sailors, and airmen of the Allied Expeditionary Force. You are about to embark upon the great crusade toward which we have striven these many months. The eyes of the world are upon you. The hope and prayers of liberty-loving people everywhere march with you. In company with our brave allies and brothers in arms on other fronts, you will bring about the destruction of the German war machine, the elimination of Nazi tyranny over the oppressed peoples of Europe, and security for ourselves in a free world. Your task will not be an easy one. Your enemy is well trained, well equipped, and battle hardened. He will fight savagely. But this is the year 1944. Much has happened since the Nazi triumphs of 1940-41. The United Nations have inflicted upon the Germans great defeats in open battle, man to man. Our air offensive has seriously reduced their strength in the air and their capacity to wage war on the ground. Our home fronts have given us an overwhelming superiority in weapons and munitions of war, and placed at our disposal great reserves of trained fighting men. The tide has turned. The free men of the world are marching together to victory. I have full confidence in your courage, devotion to duty, and skill in battle. We will accept nothing less than full victory. Good luck, and let us beseech the blessing of Almighty God upon this great and noble undertaking. Signed, Dwight D. Eisenhower. 82 years and 2 days ago, the beaches of Normandy. If you have seen them in person, you can look out into the North Atlantic and wonder how in the world did they accomplish what they accomplished. There are still remnants on the beaches, Omaha and Juneau, and you can see just big pieces of steel and other trash along the way that were supposed to make it hard for an invasion, a beachhead invasion. And you can see the walls that they had to scale as they came from boats. And you wonder, how did they have the courage to do it? And yet they did. And it turned the tide. It was not an easy finish. It was not a fast finish, but it was the turning of the tide, as General Dwight D. Eisenhower wrote in that letter to the 175,000 men of the invading force on D-Day. God bless every one of them.
May their legacies live on forever. And may those of you who have family that were part of that invasion always honor them for the sacrifice that they made, not just for our country, but for the world. Mornings of Richard Cross, Super Talk Mississippi. We are back with you right after this.

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0: be with you. Mornings with Richard Cross, Super Talk Mississippi, streaming at supertalk.fm and Super Talk TV. If you haven't been to Normandy, you must go. It will change you, writes Jim on the C Spire text line. I concur. Lance and I were talking about that during the break. Lance was talking about a place internationally that is at the top of the list that he would like to travel. I was fortunate enough to get to make a trip to Europe, golly, when I was in college. I mean, almost 25 years ago. And vividly remember the time in Normandy, out at the beaches. I've told this story before, but I mean, that day it was, I don't know, in the low 80s. Sun was out, hot in kind of downtown Normandy. Then you go out to the beaches, and that wind starts whipping off the North Atlantic. You get down to beach level, and Lance, it was like it had dropped 30 degrees and a cloud layer had rolled in, and it felt like, man, this must be what it was like on D-Day.
1: Mm-hmm. Yeah, the debates, you know, the weather and everything, and you know, going back to the Eisenhower statement, and you were standing there looking out in that open ocean and, you know, wind and cold, and you know, it's just one of those things where, what a leader to take such responsibility
0: mm-hmm.
1: for the failure or the success of the operation. And I mean, looking back, Stalin, you know, made a great point. If you don't name somebody that's in charge of this morally and ethically and the logistics, it ain't nothing going to happen.
0: No.
1: So a great choice in Eisenhower, obviously, but just the power of the message and the weight of the responsibility. I don't think we ever, you know, maybe sometimes don't consider how big that was, that responsibility, and to be so confident in his men and the Allies themselves also had a great impact, I believe, on the success of those operations.
0: Yeah. And so we fast forward to today. We've had this ceasefire since April in the Middle East between the United States and Iran and Israel. And there have been little skirmishes kind of back and forth. And every time the president of the United States, Donald Trump, is like, I don't really think it's a violation. We've talked in detail about this, right? I mean, that okay, you're negotiating with one group. And the group that you're negotiating with, yes, they are on board with the ceasefire. And they're kind of negotiating in good faith. But they can't control all the factions in Iran. And somebody might fire something off at Israel, and Israel gets mad, and they fire something back, and they get the stuff with Hezbollah going on over in Lebanon. And, like, you're really trying to herd cats in terms of maintaining a ceasefire. Well, Iran and Israel have made the process of herding cats more difficult. Iran and Iran-backed Houthi rebels claimed an attack on Israel and said Israel-affiliated vessels would again be a target in the Red Sea. Tehran had warned of retaliation after Israel struck Beirut's southern suburbs without warning earlier on Sunday. The Israeli strikes came in apparent defiance of President Trump, who told Bibi Netanyahu that he doesn't think Israel needs to respond further. In the first comment since the attacks, Trump wrote online, Israel and Iran must immediately stop shooting. Concerted efforts underway today to salvage the ceasefire between Iran and the United States. The Iranian military's joint command said that it is halting its offensive operations hours after Israel and Iran began trading fire on Monday in retaliatory strikes that threatened to drag the Middle East back into a full-scale regional war. I don't know what your first reaction is. And your first reaction is not always your best reaction. But is there part of you that just looks at that and go, you know what? Just let them blow each other up. That's first reaction. And then you back off of that and you're like, hold on, that doesn't make sense. You can't do that. Why are you involved in the first place? You're involved because Israel is an ally, although goodness knows they don't always behave like an ally. Bibi Netanyahu is testing the boundaries of the relationship, not only with the United States, but also with the President of the United States. Trump has kind of publicly denounced some of the actions that Netanyahu is engaged with on behalf of Israel recently. But let's be real honest here for a second. He can publicly denounce all he wants, but if BB gets to fire rockets at will while the United States is trying to negotiate a ceasefire with no repercussions from the United States, then we got a real problem. A real problem. The Iranians hate the Israelis with every fiber of their being. And there's no language in a ceasefire agreement that is ever going to change that. The Israelis, the Jews, have been waking up every single morning for 2,000 years knowing that they are hated and that they are potentially that day going to have to defend their lives against those that hate them. And on and on and on we go. It is undeniable, even to this day, that the United States is a safer place when Iran does not have the capability of a nuclear weapon. Get it the heck over with and get home. Good grief. A little more close to home. By the way, Henry Barber is going to join us coming up soon. About 15 minutes, 10 minutes from right now. A little less than that, maybe. He's managing partner at Capital Resources, GOP strategist. We'll talk with the impact of the ongoing war in the Middle East on upcoming elections here in the United States, and a lot of other things. We will also try to get Henry to help us understand how on Tuesday night into Wednesday morning, the elections, the day, the actual voting day in California happened. Lance, have you followed this over the weekend?
1: Yeah. Are you kidding?
0: So an election on Tuesday in California, and they start counting votes, and they count votes, and they count votes, and Mayor Karen Bass, the incumbent, is the leading vote getter, although she's not going to have a majority, so there will be a runoff. Nonpartisan race for mayor in Los Angeles. And Karen Bass, no doubt, going to make the runoff. But Spencer Pratt was going to make the runoff as well, and it was really setting up for an interesting couple of months as Spencer Pratt was going to relentlessly attack Karen Bass, and I don't know that he was ultimately going to be able to win, but it appears as if now he's not even going to have a chance. As votes have continued to not trickle in, but come in batches, mail-in votes dumped in batches of 20, 30,000 at a time, and magically, Democrat Socialist Nithya Raman has now passed Spencer Pratt. What seemed like an insurmountable lead, once kind of the initial 50% of the vote total was in. Wow, Pratt's going to be in a runoff with Karen Bass. What's that going to look like? Oh, you just wait. You just wait. So now you have an ineffective Democrat and a Democratic socialist running for mayor of Los Angeles. If you're keeping score at home, that gives you the possibility of the largest city on the East Coast and the largest city on the West Coast being run by Democrat socialists. God help the United States of America. Henry Barber joins us next.

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4: You're listening to Super Talk News. I'm Caleb Saylor. Mississippi State Representative Bo Brown has passed away at the age of 81. The Jackson-based Democratic lawmaker passed away after suffering a long illness, according to his family. Governor Tate Reeves took to social media on Monday to commemorate Brown, referring to the lawmaker as a dedicated public servant who cared deeply about Jackson. Brown was elected to the Mississippi House of Representatives in 2019 and most recently served on the Judiciary B, Medicaid, and Transportation Committees. Before that, he was a coach and teacher in the Jackson Public School System and a member of the Jackson City Council. House Minority Leader Robert Johnson III honored Brown, saying he was a tireless advocate for his constituents. Brown's family has asked the public to respect their privacy at this time. For more information, go to supertalk.fm.
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0: 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Henry Barber is my guest this morning. He is managing partner at Capital Resources, longtime GOP strategist, and all-around good guy. Henry, good morning. How are you?
1: Hi, Richard.
0: Always a pleasure to visit with you, and I think we've got a lot to get into today. We have had primaries in a lot of states across the country, starting to get a little better of idea of what November is going to look like in midterms that may be scary for Republicans in Congress. What did you read at this point as you kind of tabulate the numbers nationally and you try to kind of figure out what these races may look like?
1: Well, the first thing I would say is this is a tough election cycle for Republicans. Historically, if you've got a new president, which we kind of have a new president, he's in his first term of his second time to get elected, I guess. But typically that's when the party in power loses seats. If you look back at 2018 after Trump had won in 2016, Republicans just got hammered. We lost the House. We lost something like 50 seats. It was pretty ugly. And I think that's, you got to keep that in mind. And then meanwhile, you know, Trump's approval rating is about 40%. I will say it's higher than Democrats, nationally, but it's a problem. And another problem for Republicans is Trump's not on the ticket. Trump has been the guy who's been able to turn out big numbers. If you think about 16, if you think about 2024, when, you know, he won, those were good years for somebody to run for the House or the Senate. If you were a Republican or run for governor for that matter. So we don't have Trump on the ballot. And then meanwhile, we've got this big mess, that's affecting us economically in Iran. And I don't know how else to explain it, but to call it a big mess. And I heard you earlier, you know, talking about Israel, and, you know, they're being very aggressive, and they see this as an opportunity to really push, you know, their agenda, which their agenda is to keep themselves alive. And they got a lot of folks around them who, really don't want Israel to exist, and Iran, you know, being the lead on that. And so there's a lot of volatility. And of course, that's pushed up the price of gas, $5 a gallon, which Trump didn't really help matters when he called that peanuts. This is a tough cycle. And I think we are likely, we being Republicans, to lose the House. I think we are likely to hold the Senate. And you got 36 governor's races, which of course are, you know, fascinating and important, and a number of toss-up races across the country for governor. So a lot going on, and you know, can Trump stay on message? Can Trump get a deal with Iran, get the Strait of Hormuz, and, you know, get oil flowing out of the Persian Gulf again? Lot of unknowns. And then you got all this redistricting stuff that's occurred that has played mostly to Republicans' advantage. But my view is for the House, it's not enough. Environment.
0: And that's what I wanted to ask you next, is how this redistricting conversation factors in. You got the decision when it looked like Virginia was going to be 10-1 Democrats to Republicans, but courts overturned that redistricting and said that the way they went about it was unconstitutional in the state of Virginia. And so you're probably still going to be 5-4 there. Looks like you're going to pick up a seat in Louisiana, probably going to pick up a seat in Alabama, going to pick up some seats in Florida. But you don't think net that's going to be enough for Republicans to hold on to the House?
1: You know, my experience is in running campaigns is that the toughest thing out there is what's the political environment. It just has this overall impact. And obviously, redistricting has helped Republicans. But my view is based on where we are today, Democrats on the generic congressional ballot lead by about 7 points. And one poll, New York Times poll, had it at about 11. And just seeing what's going on, Richard, I'm not optimistic that Mike Johnson will be the speaker come next year. And obviously that's going to give Democrats, Hakeem Jeffries from New York, control of the House, or control of the agenda. And it'll be a different thing. I mean, and if you look at what we've been able to accomplish the first 2 years with having the Senate and the House, it's going to be much more difficult. And I will say, you know, Republicans in the Senate right now are not very happy with the president, and they've slowed his agenda down. And Trump, you know, frankly, I think did it to himself. You know, he got in the middle of these Senate races in, you know, Texas, most recently endorsing Ken Paxton, who I think is probably going to win, but is going to suck money off of other races because it's going to be a tough race. And Paxton's not a good fundraiser. He's got a lot of allegations of scandals. And Senator Cornyn was very loyal, in my opinion, to President Trump, voted with him 99% of the time. So it's a tough year. And there are a lot of interesting things going on, that catch voters' eyes that, and it just seems like more of that is going against us. But the Democrats have a way of nominating people who are so far out of the mainstream that it just keeps catching up with them. And I think that's their problem as we look towards 2028 as well, is can they nominate somebody that's not crazy?
0: Henry, there are a lot of

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1: Look at the longtime Kentucky, Mitch McConnell. Sorry, Mitch McConnell is the other one that whose name I couldn't come up with. That they think that these four
2: Republicans, still young, Richard. Yeah, I know.
1: I'm not supposed to have that happen to me. That these four Republicans, quote unquote, are standing in the way of the president's agenda, and American people voted for the president's agenda to come in. Well, why is that?
2: Well, I will say, I think when the president stays focused on issues that tend to unite Republicans, he's not going to have any trouble. When he has, as part of his agenda, a $1.8 billion fund that could include January 6th felons, that's just highly problematic. And, you know, whatever you think happened in 2020, the people that stormed and physically ran over Capitol Police on January 6th, you know, don't need to get a check from taxpayers. And so there are some things that the president has put in his agenda that I think don't help his broader, more important agenda, which is, you know, the economy. Let's get to a safe spot with Iran and where we're not firing missiles at one another. The president can be his own worst enemy sometimes, because he'll head down a good path and then he just can't help himself. And he gets off on an issue that I just don't think serves his interest or serves the interests of the voters.
1: It's going to be interesting to see if Democrats can stay focused on an issue that probably will be a winning issue for them. If they stay focused on the economy, or if, to your point just a second ago, they continue to have super left-wing candidates that talk about issues that are not terribly important to the majority of Americans. We'll continue the conversation with Henry Barber, GOP strategist. He's managing partner at Capital Resources, and has been active in both Mississippi and national politics for a long time. We got more coming up with you right after this. Mornings with Richard Cross, Super Talk Mississippi.

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10: 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Henry, we visited, I don't know, maybe 6 months ago, late fall, early part of the winter, and I asked you about redistricting in Mississippi. At that point, we were waiting on the Supreme Court result in Calais versus Louisiana, and I asked you what it felt like the appetite for redistricting in Mississippi might be, congressional redistricting, particularly with the second congressional district where Benny Thompson is the representative. You told me at the time that you didn't hear a lot of conversation about that, and you didn't think that there was a lot of appetite for the redistricting in Mississippi at the time. Has your opinion changed on that over the last couple of months as we've seen that ruling be handed down?
11: Well, certainly since the ruling, there are a lot of people talking about the 2nd District and thinking about the 2nd District. And there are some people who want that to happen this year. And I think there are some practical hurdles that make that difficult at this point. But a lot of people thinking about it happening next year when legislature comes back, and it would affect, we'd have a race, in 27. And look, one thing Republicans unite on is that they would like to remove Benny Thompson from Congress. And so that's not hard. The question of whether you do it this year or next year, I think kind of split people. I would be in the camp of doing it next year. I think I heard Michael Watson on your show not that long ago. I think he said pretty much the same thing. I think that's right. I don't know what they're going to do. I don't know exactly what Tate is thinking. I don't know what the folks in the legislature are thinking. But I do know we all want to get rid of Benny and wish him well, and he can go hunting all the time and, you know, do whatever it is he wants to do, and us have somebody else. But it'll, you know, that'll be fascinating to get into the details of how you would redraw it. You know, where do you pull from? Is all of a sudden DeSoto County going to be part of the, quote, second district? You know, there are a lot of ways you could carve it up. I'm not a big fan of gerrymandering. I most people would not say they're a fan of gerrymandering. But I do think the Supreme Court is right that, you know, politics is allowed to be played in redistricting. That is the reality of, you know, you give the power to the legislature and the legislature is going to think politically. And I don't think there's anything wrong with that. If they think, but I do think they need to be mindful of what's in the best interest of the state as they carve it up, and, you know, being able to keep, things compact, not splitting up a lot of counties and precincts and that kind of stuff that's just totally self-serving.
10: Well, and the interesting thing about redistricting in Mississippi is it's not just legislative redistricting. You've also got the Supreme Court districts and the congressional. I mean, we're talking about congressional districts right now, but the potential legislative redistricting where the Senate lost a supermajority a year ago, sure, after the court said, hey, yeah, you got to redo this, but they said you got to redo it based on the old rules, not what the Supreme Court interpreted this time around.
11: That's exactly right. No, I'm guilty of just kind of thinking about it from the congressional level. But yeah, that's right. You know, the Democrats picked up Senate seats, and then Supreme Court has come back and said, nah, you know, that was basically invalid. And so, yeah, that does need, certainly needs to be addressed. And there is a much larger appetite after all these rulings. There's no doubt about that. Richard, I just want to, I'm a Rebel fan, and I'm pleased about Ole Miss going to the College World Series. But I do want to say that the Mississippi State baseball team, they deserve a lot of credit for their weekend stand in Athens, Georgia. It was incredible baseball games. And they fought tooth and nail, and I was pulling for them. And, I will say, I I'm a Rebel fan, but Mississippi State deserves a lot of credit for what they did this weekend.
10: That was two high-level, incredibly entertaining baseball games. And in some ways, if you're just a college baseball fan without a rooting interest, you feel like we were robbed of one more of those. If Mississippi State could have held on Sunday and forced a game three on Monday, who knows how that might have gone. Henry, always a pleasure. Appreciate your time, and we'll catch up soon.
11: Thanks, Richard. Take care, man.
10: Henry Barber, my guest. Mornings with Richard Cross. We've got more coming up with you. The show is presented every day by Community Bank, online at communitybank.net. We're back after this.
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13: News. I'm John Saucier. The protests continue outside of an ICE detention center in Newark, New Jersey. Demonstrators accusing this facility of failing to provide adequate resources and treatment for the detainees. The border czar, Tom Holman on Fox, rejecting those claims about the detention center's conditions.
14: I went through every square foot of that facility. I went through the bathrooms. I went through the detention area. I went to indoor and outdoor recreation. As a matter of fact, outdoor recreation has kind of a state-of-the-art exercise equipment, which kind of shocked me.
13: There have been 152 reported anti-Semitic attacks in New York City this year. Makes up over half of the hate crimes in New York State. Congresswoman Nicole Malliotakis on Fox Business.
15: New York City is no longer just a leader when it comes to high taxes and outward migration. It has become a leader in anti-Semitism, sadly.
13: And about 10% of New York City's population is Jewish. America's listening to Fox News.
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16: Monday, a 20% chance of showers and thunderstorms after 1 p.m. Mostly cloudy with a high near 88 degrees. Southwest winds of around 10 miles an hour. Monday night, partly cloudy, low around 74 degrees. And Tuesday, sunny, high near 92 degrees and a light south wind of around 5 miles an hour. 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
17: J.T. 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The annual Kids Count Data Book was released by the Annie Casey Foundation today. Griffin Ray tells you how Mississippi fared.
18: For the second year in a row, Mississippi came in as the 16th best state for overall education. What officials call the Mississippi miracle continues due to several factors, according to the report, including an emphasis on evidence-based reading techniques, expanded teacher training, and continued investment in public schools. However, this year's Kids Count data book did take into account overall student well-being, which Mississippi ranked last in. Factors taken into account were students in low-income households, students having parents without high school diplomas, and students with no health insurance.
17: You can read more at supertalk.fm. I'm JT Mitchell.
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17: The bad news, tick bites are on the rise nationwide. The good news, Mississippi and the rest of the South have seen a somewhat downtick compared to other regions. Alicia Cunha reports.
21: Thanks to an unusually rainy spring, the Centers for Disease Control says the number of visits to emergency rooms from tick bites is higher than normal. As of April, the highest number of ER visits related to ticks happened in the Northeast, followed by the Midwest. The South Central region of the country is the least impacted. A tick bite does not automatically mean you contracted an illness, but it can lead to Lyme disease, which Dr. Mark Siegel says sometimes causes a bullseye rash.
22: It has a hollow center and it's red on the outside, but you don't always have that. It can be atypical looking.
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0: the good stories of Mississippi's people, places, and things to do. 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
1: Good afternoon, Super Talk Mississippi, and you're tuned into your radio happy hour. That's the Good Things. I'm your host, Rebecca Turner. Now, don't forget, you can listen to Good Things. 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Just head on over to Super Talk TV. Now, graduating college is a good thing, no matter the age. And our guest today, Miss Angie Hasty, accomplished that task after putting it on pause for 30 years, and I think that's even cooler that she came back and checked that off her list to do. So welcome, Angie.
2: Hey, how are you today?
1: I am doing well, and I know people are like, graduation, that was so, yes, last month, but it feels like, you know, a lifetime ago, so you're still celebrating that. But I want you to just take us back 30 years ago, Angie, kind of what was life like for you, maybe why you felt you needed to put your college dreams on hold then.
2: Okay, so 30 years ago, I was attending Hines, and I was on my second marriage, and I was having my second child, so I put college on hold for a little while. I thought I was going to go right back to it, but of course, life started lifing, and I had to do the mommy role, and just put it on hold, and before I knew it, the years added up, and I just wasn't able to go back.
1: And I think that a lot of people can feel that way. You know, it's a lot to juggle between the two, and you just make those decisions of like, hey, this is where I'm needed now. But I always tell people, don't ever count it out, because you never know when the universe is going to bring an opportunity for you around back to maybe complete what you thought you had wanted to start to begin with. When you were when you were enrolled in Hines the first time, Miss Angie, what were you majoring in?
2: So my goal then was to be a surgical technologist. I always wanted to work in the medical field, but that changed. I decided that wasn't the career path I wanted to go on. So
1: did you ever, for 30 years, did you ever think about returning to college? Was it always like a little tickle in the back of your mind?
2: I always knew that there was something bigger and better out there for me, but like I said, life just started lifing. So I kept putting it on hold. But yeah, I always wanted to go back and do something.
1: Well, 30 years pass, and your babies would have at least been grown.
2: I'm not going to say
1: that you stop parenting, because from what I hear, I'm almost 43, and my mother is still not done parenting, me. But it does get a little bit easier when they are able to, you know, take care of themselves. And then when did the bug for going back for you, Miss Angie, really start to, like, bug you, I guess, into inspiring you to get back to what you had started?
2: So my life took a little turn 17 years ago. I got into addiction. I was addicted to drugs. And for 17 years, I was on that path. It was really dark. When I got sober 5 years ago, the itch for college picked up again. And I was like, no, you're too old. You can't do this now. You know, I was 50 years old. I was 47 when I got sober and 50 when I decided I'm going to go back to college. And so I just started going through the steps of doing what I had to do. And all I wanted then, my main goal then was to just get my associate's degree, get it in something. So I just went back and I started taking my general courses.
1: Well, here on Good Things, we celebrate recovery of all kinds, Miss Angie, because that is something to be proud of. It takes tremendous courage and perseverance to make that for 5 years, and it gives people hope hearing your story in that direction. Also, too, just hope that you can go back. You're never too old to start something, finish something you started, should I say it that way. You went back to Hines. So what was it at Hines that you thought, okay, this was the right choice for me 30 years ago, it's going to be the right choice for me now?
2: So Hines is basically in my backyard in Vicksburg. I live right around the corner from it, and it was just more convenient at the time. I knew that they could help me get on my path, and I just never thought I'd be going to a university, so I went to community college. And when I enrolled at Hines, I had a lot of questions because technology has advanced so much. When I went to school 30 years ago, we had to write everything. Like, we had to write papers and all that. Well, now my bright self decided to do all online courses. I don't know how to work a computer.
1: Well, I was going to ask Miss Angie, because I think one of the great things about this conversation and talking about the different options at Hines and other community colleges is, you know, by now you probably have a job, you may not have kids, but there's still responsibilities to life, and thinking like going that traditional route of in-person classes and all that can be also a roadblock for people. So you chose the online route. Was that because it was more flexible for you, Miss Angie?
2: It was more flexible, and it was also some pride. I didn't want honestly, I didn't want to go to college with teenagers because
1: they would
2: have
1: loved you.
2: I know, and I felt really embarrassed because I was 50 years old. I felt really embarrassed, but I did end up having to do one in-person class with Miss Appleby. She's amazing, but I had to do one in-person class, and it was a really good experience. And the teenagers,
1: you had to overcome your fear. I would have adored a Miss Angie.
2: Yeah,
1: you know, in class, you would have been probably put in the right place to be a bright spot into a youngster's mind. They need to see that at any age they can come back and do something, even though they're doing what you're completing at sort of the moment. So, what did you go back to study? Obviously, 30 years has passed. You know, I don't even know if the degree you started with would still the same. But so, what did you go to now?
2: So, I graduated from Hines 2 weeks ago, 2 or 3 weeks ago, with an associate in arts. I was specializing in social work at first, but something happened to where I couldn't. So I just got my degree in general studies, mm-hmm. associate in arts. And now I'm actually at Jackson State. I just started on June the 1st and with healthcare administration.
1: Okay.
2: So,
1: what was it like when all the coursework was done? You got the email to show up for commencement. Got your cap. Did you go to commencement?
2: I did.
1: Absolutely, you did. Okay.
2: Yes.
1: I was making sure. And you got to go and hear your name and walk across, even though they trick you and they don't actually give you the diploma that day. But still, you know, you go through, you know, the formal ceremony of it. What was that like for you, Miss Angie?
2: I was so nervous, excited. I couldn't even put into words how I was really feeling. It was just an amazing feeling that I've never done this before, because I didn't graduate from high school. I got my GED. So this was the first time I've ever walked across a stage, per se.
1: Mm-hmm.
2: And it was just amazing. I had my mom there, my dad there. I had one of my children there. My other two live out of town, but I had one of my kids there. And it was just an amazing feeling.
1: And aren't you maybe the first within at least your nuclear family to have graduated from college?
2: So I thought I was.
1: Someone came out and said, no, girl.
2: No, they didn't come out and say it, but I got to thinking. I have one brother that my addiction took away a lot of years of being around my family, so I didn't know that he had actually graduated, and he's got 2 master's degrees, and so I'm very proud of him. But as far as I'm a child of 6.
1: Mm-hmm.
2: So,
1: I'm
2: the second.
1: You're the second. Absolutely. Yeah. And you know what? Hang on, brother, because she ain't done yet.
2: That's
1: Who
2: right.
1: knows? You may wind up with your PhD.
2: You. That's the goal.
1: See?
2: Honestly,
1: okay.
2: That is the goal.
1: So, you know, Miss Angie, this story is so inspiring for so many reasons. And I know it's hard when you're that person to be, like, you're just walking sort of through it. But there's a lot of families listening to Good Things who may have a loved one who's struggling or may have had the itch for a while and don't want to go back. What is sort of your message to folks in terms of not giving up or not letting age stop you into what you think you want to do?
2: I say, if you have a dream, go for it, because I knew there was something bigger and better for me, and my age, I didn't want it to stop me. So as long as you have breath in your lungs, just do it. Just sign up for the class. Just sign up for one if you have to. Just do it. No matter what, put your mind to it and do it, because I promise you, if I can go from

0: 30 years ago to learning how to navigate through these online courses, which are very easy, by the way. I just read so much into it. Mm-hmm. I made it a lot worse for myself in the beginning, but if I can navigate my way through going to online and learning how to actually work a computer and putting papers in, I don't know how I did it. It was all the Lord, I guess.
1: Is it much easier if you type it instead of having to write it all out like 30 years ago?
0: It is, except for I'm a slow typer.
1: Well, that's okay. Well, you know, when you get that PhD, will you come back and share your excitement with us?
0: Oh, most definitely. I would love to do that.
1: All righty. And I would say if anyone's interested in those online classes and all, they can look into Hines Community College online. And, yeah, there's a path for them.
0: And Hines is so welcoming. Every time I had a question, I could just go to the school and I could talk to my advisor. I could talk to anybody there, and they were always right there on point to help me get through it, because without them, I don't think I would have been able to do it.
1: Pretty cool story. Well, I appreciate your time, Miss Angie, and congratulations, graduate.
0: Thank you.
1: You guys stick with this. We got more for you coming up next.

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0: 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Well, it will tell you hot, humid, and muggy for the foreseeable future. If you want to know other ways you connect with us, you can head on over to supertalk.fm/connect to find out more. Rhino Hurst, if you just missed our story, Miss Angie, super inspiring, 30 years passed, and then she went back to get her degree. And I wonder how many of us would have the courage to go back and maybe do something we once started and didn't finish. If you've got a cool story like that, maybe time passed, you went back and tied up loose ends on something you always wanted to do, necessarily didn't have to be education. It could have been a million of things that you just went back and made sure you did, or you know, check something off of that life's bucket list, and that doesn't have to be trips, it can be all kinds of things. You can let us know, 601-879-4395. But with that same vein, I know we're not quite old enough to have like 30 years in between anything, unless you know it was something we wanted to do as a teenager and didn't get the chance to finish, Rhino. But have you ever gone back and tied up loose ends of something of that nature where you had wanted or started and then couldn't finish and, you know, yada, yada, yada. Maybe even a book.
1: I don't know. Not really. I mean, I try to live my life as one that doesn't have a whole lot of regrets. So if I feel the need to do something, I do everything in my power to get it done. So I can't think of anything that I've put off that I've gone back and actually finished, because 99 times out of 100, if I put it off, it got put off for a reason.
0: Yeah.
1: And usually that reason is bigger than whatever reason I had for finishing.
0: The only thing I could think of, and I don't know if I'll ever accomplish it, but early in my 20s when I started into endurance sports, which is like running half marathons and marathons, and I, as a youngster, I was competitive in swimming. The only thing I never had was like the biking part, and it still really terrifies me. But I always had this grand illusion that when I turned 40, I was going to do an Ironman for just completion, not like be competitive or like anything like that, just because I'm weird with like numbers, and it was 140 point something miles is the total of the Ironman, and turning 40, and I wanted the sticker, right? Like, it's weird like that. However, you know, they tell you, if you know anyone in your life, that that's pretty achievable, like a pretty achievable goal if you're at a decent fitness level for completion. Now, if you want to be competitive, that's a whole nother ball game. But the human body's pretty incredible. If you train right, we can endure 12 hours of just moving in a forward motion, right? With not trying to go as fast as possible being your goal. They said the actual race, even though it could be up to 12, 13, however many hours, isn't the hard part. The hard part is like the training for it, like finding the time in your schedule to do the swims and the runs and the bikes and like all the things that you need to do to be ready for that day when it all comes, you know, sort of comes together. And at that time, I had, you know, well, still, because I'm only 2-3 years removed from that, but I would have had to have started around 37, 38 to kind of prepare for the ultimate one at 40. And, man, I just had youngsters, and I just didn't have 4 or 5 hours on a Saturday morning or a Friday afternoon to go for the swims and the runs and the, you know, all of those kind of things. And so I did, you know, clearly I didn't do that, and clearly my fitness goals took other directions, but it does linger, because it's one of those things I said I was going to do, and I could see myself being, having like a midlife or whatever, 50, 60 year old crisis when my kids are, you know, finally in college and you've got all that extra time, because you would be so surprised at the number of people who are in their late 50s, early 60s, even 70s, who are still out there completing those kinds of events smartly and with the right kind of programming. But yeah, I think I won't die upset if I never complete one. It's not like that kind of feeling, but it will always be like that little fitness to check off. I would like to have accomplished one, and I would need to start. And if you're listening and you've done, and you know, if you're listening to good things and you've done one, you're like, girl, you can't just go to the grand, you know, one. There's like sprints and halves and all the things. Yes, I would work my way up to the granddaddy of them all. I wouldn't just sign up for 140 miles over the course of 12 hours and just do it in like 8 weeks. But anyway, I would think that's the only thing I can think of at my age that's like still like kind of sort of lingering past just trips that I would like to take, before going. But that's not really completing something. What would you be surprised by is when your kids get to that point, the amount of free time you will not have. You know, that's true. You know, I've had the good fortune of knowing many people who are air quotes retired, and they're just as busy as they were, you know, when they weren't retired. They're either helping with their grandkids, which they adore and they love to do, or they've found part-time jobs or hobbies or volunteering or church or community activities, you know, that keep them as busy as they would like to be. And so, yeah, you're totally right. There could absolutely be something else that kind of takes in that time. And I would welcome that. I don't want to be bored. I mean, so. But I do feel like it would be a little easier on a Saturday morning to just get up when it's only you and your husband at the house versus you and small children at home. I tell myself that. It could be a lie. I don't know. We will figure that out when I cross that bridge.
1: Well, I mean, you go from entertaining the little ones to trying to find something to entertain yourself, and depending on the person, that could be an uphill battle either way.
0: Mm-hmm. Absolutely. It totally totally could be in that respect. So I would say, though, too, but with Miss Angie's kind of story is go back and, like, there's never too late to start. It's never too late to, like, finish something. You know, if you think you're in your 40s or your 50s, going back to school seems so daunting. But yet, really, if you think about it, you at least have 15 to 20 more workable years. I mean, now, and if you don't have the best maybe set up for retirement, you're not just sitting on a cushion of cash, then we're probably all going to be working a lot longer than we had previously intended to. So that's a whole career. 20 years of doing something else is a whole nother opportunity to shift gears and do another career. I like that she mentioned, too, choosing like a community college versus going back to a university. Not knocking those at all, but from Hines to Holmes to, gosh, there's just so many. I won't be able to name them all in Mississippi. They offer those flexible opportunities for you to go back either online or in person and all that. But, you know, when you were in college, has, you know, 20, 21, 19, whatever, how cool would it have been to have seen a Miss Angie, like, walk in and sit down and create a friendship, like, with? So don't be afraid to go into the classes either.
1: I interacted with a few older students that usually were coming through the English department, and I had English classes with them, like lit or something. And they did have a wealth of wisdom and knowledge that they enjoyed imparting on the younger students. Mm-hmm. But I do feel a bit bad for them because they did have a whole extra life that wasn't revolving around campus life.
0: Mm-hmm.
1: So they had to work a little harder to get involved on campus. And I think that's why it makes so much sense to go the community college route, because not taking anything away from the campus life of community colleges, but it's not as big a factor in your college experience.
0: Correct.
1: As at a four-year university. So the ability to ingratiate yourself and be a part of the community has a much lower hurdle.
0: Mm-hmm. Yeah, you don't want to be that guy doing keg stands at 55 with the 19-year-olds. Someone said, I'll be 62 this year, and my goal is to walk the 500-mile, say it,
1: Camino de Santiago.
0: Next fall. If you do that, you email me and let me know. I would love for you to share your experience here on Good Things. I don't even know where that is or what that's about, but that sounds absolutely amazing.
1: I think that's the pilgrimage in Europe that winds up in Spain or Portugal.
0: Either way, that's phenomenal. So you get to training, you accomplish that task. We would love to share that story. here on Good Things. I think that's fantastic. All right, stick with us. We've got more good headlines for you coming up next.

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7: 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Griffin Ray tells you how Mississippi fared.
8: For the second year in a row, Mississippi came in as the 16th best state for overall education. What officials call the Mississippi miracle continues due to several factors, according to the report, including an emphasis on evidence-based reading techniques, expanded teacher training, and continued investment in public schools. However, this year's Kids Count Data Book did take into account overall student well-being, which Mississippi ranked last in. Factors taken into account were students in low-income households, students having parents without high school diplomas, and students with no health insurance.
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9: 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Bringing you the good stories of Mississippi's people, places, and things to do. It's Good Things, Good Things. It's Good Things with Rebecca Turner.

0: Welcome back to Good Things. 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And our Supertalk Mississippi news team, they're always covering your Mississippi stories. 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You can head on over to supertalk.fm/newsletter to put your email in. But it's Monday, so it's good headline day here on Good Things. We got our news director, JT Mitchell, joining us to tell us a little bit more. Welcome back, JT.
1: Rebecca, what's up? No bad headlines this segment.
0: No, not allowed. Well, although you do have, you are starting with one, and I think depending on the listener, it may stir up some emotions that are good, bad, indifferent. I don't know.
1: But some it's still
0: a good headline. It was a wave of emotions over the weekend when it came to Mississippi baseball. And so hold space for both.
1: Okay. So state fans out there, I hate you had to go through Georgia. Turn off the radio for about 2 minutes, and then we'll be back with some non-baseball news. But Ole Miss is heading to the College World Series for the first time since 2022. And I won't pull a Caleb Saylors here and turn this segment into sports talk.
0: Good things, yeah.
1: But that is a good thing. That's great to see a team back to the College World Series. I was hoping for three initially. Your alma mater.
0: We're going to make it happen one day.
1: One day.
0: We're just not doing the right, I guess, rain dance or whatever it may be.
1: We got to get something going on. We got to start praying a little more. I don't know. Somebody said to me at the beginning of the postseason, how cool would it have been if we had three regionals? I said, that would have been cool because we had two of three. Hattiesburg and Starkville, but what would be cooler is if we could get three teams to Omaha.
0: But the more that I'm in this position, 9 years now of Good Things, so that's 9 years of learning about sports that I had never known about, right? Go team. I'm learning how hard it is just to make it to the postseason, so the fact that we did have three, and we consistently have at least two to three in the postseason, is just, we take that for

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2: But the more that I'm in this position, 9 years now of good things, so that's 9 years of learning about sports that I had never known about, right? Go team. I'm learning how hard it is just to make it to the postseason. So the fact that we did have three, and we consistently have at least two to three in the postseason, is just, we take that for

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1: Seems to Omaha.
2: But the more that I'm in this position, 9 years now of good things, so that's 9 years of learning about sports that I had never known about, right? Go team. I'm learning how hard it is just to make it to the postseason. So the fact that we did have three, and we consistently have at least two to

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0: Welcome back to Good Things. 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Also, on that Supertalk Mississippi app, we are not awful. We're also, it's a Monday, y'all. 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Boys coming up next with Sports Talk Mississippi, and they have their own podcasts like Thunder and Lightning, Rebel Report, Eagle Hour, and there's many more. So if you're into podcasts and didn't know that, just search for Super Talk, and then you can subscribe, like, follow, whatever they ask you to do, wherever you listen to podcasts. I see Spire text line 601-879-4395. If you missed the driver's license story with JT Mitchell, the fact that you can now make an appointment, I was talking about having that moment of panic around know whenever you think is my license expired at night, because I would say like 99% of us, you don't, like, if without looking, if I asked you right now, when does your license expire, some of you may know because you have recently looked to see if it needed to be renewed, but there's a large portion of us that are like, I have no idea. And then you start to have that, like, low-key panic, and you're going to pull it out, and you're going to look to check and make sure it's not, like, sneaking up on you. But John and Pontotoc texted and said, there's an app for that. And so I was like, huh. And I had heard of this before. I think it's the Mississippi Mobile ID. And so there is a state-approved mobile ID app. It lets you store a legally recognized digital companion to your physical driver's license. And so, of course, you're going to have all that information stored in that. And I'm sure, like most apps or things digitally, it can alert you and it will start letting you know whenever you're getting around that time that you need to kind of renew it in that way. So if you're into technology and apps and such, and you hadn't thought about that, which I hadn't. So thanks, John and Pontotoc. I hadn't really thought about that. That probably would have been a really good thing to have when we were traveling internationally and sort of all the things, is to have that app. But that was not on my tips and tricks list of things to do at that time. But here you go. Here's good information for that, for sure. Rhino, do you like your ID photo?
1: I take it or leave it. I don't think it's been updated in years, but one thing to remember about your driver's license and it expiring, unless they've changed something and I missed the memo, it expires on your birthday. So I mean, it's not a hard day to remember for you. It's just
0: the
1: year.
0: Yeah, okay, that's fair. But it's like, which year does it
1: fairly certain mine's this year.
0: Oh, see, there you go. So make yourself an appointment and you won't have to be in there too long. Jeff and Pontotoc text in, and because you are our family too here, Rhino, they said it's almost here, Rhino, with lots of soccer balls. So the World Cup headed soon. Kickoff, is it kickoff? What do we call
1: kickoff,
0: it?
1: Yeah.
0: Kickoff, okay, I got it right. First try, there we go. It makes sense, though. It's ball, you kick it. When's the first kickoff for the World Cup?
1: First match will be Thursday, about this time. It'll be Mexico versus South Africa, and then the U.S. men's national team will take on Paraguay on Fox. It's also streaming on Tubi and Fox One and Telemundo or all the other ones. It'll be at 8 o'clock on Friday night.
0: Are you taking any official time off to watch soccer?
1: Thankfully, because of the way the matches are scheduled, I only have to burn one day for the group stage, which will be not this coming Friday, but next Friday, because that match will kick off at 2. Mm-hmm.

0: So I won't be here. And then depending on how they wind up in the group, there's another day off towards Independence Day. I might burn one, just depends. But thankfully, most of them are going to be after we're done with all of the shows. So, yeah, I won't have to burn any days to watch the U.S. take on the world.
1: I am proud of you for doing it, though. Any more ideas or words on you heading to Nashville to stalk out soccer fans? Sounds terrible
0: maybe.
1: When you put it that
0: way. That's one of those things. It might happen this weekend. Probably not going to happen next weekend because I got to go to Tupelo for Father's Day after the match. But the tournament's not going to wrap up until mid-July. And Japan is considered a dark horse. They're probably going to make a pretty deep run. So I'll probably have more time to get up to Nashville to see if I can bump into any of them.
1: How many teams total are in the World Cup?
0: 48 teams.
1: Starting.
0: This is the largest World Cup ever held. It is actually twice the size of the World Cup we held last time we hosted it in 1994.
1: Pretty cool. Well, you'll have to keep us updated. I can't. I do my best, but I love that it brings you joy. And so I know there's other folks that are looking forward to something positive to look forward to. Why not? And go team, right? Team USA. All right, stick with us. If you like the sports talk, you got plenty more of that coming up next with the Boys with Sports Talk Mississippi from 3 to 6. Rhino and I will meet you back here tomorrow at 2. But until then, I hope you all find time for the good things.

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1: Fox News, I'm Tom Graham. Ballot counting continues in California. Incumbent Los Angeles Mayor Karen Bass appears poised to move into the general election after last week's primary. Republican Spencer Pratt appears to have fallen from second place to third in his bid for mayor. Fox's Matt Finn.
2: The latest ballot dumps pushed progressive councilwoman Nithya Raman past Spencer Pratt by just a few thousand votes.
1: Only the top two vote-getters advance. Security tightening at New York's famed Madison Square Garden ahead of President Trump's arrival this evening as the Knicks take on the Spurs Game 3 NBA Finals.
3: The NYPD and Secret Service said everything from SWAT teams to counter-drone technology will be used to keep everyone, including the president, safe.
1: Fox's CB Cotton, six people were stabbed Sunday night at Penn Station below the Garden. 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
5: Monday, a 20% chance of showers and thunderstorms after 1 p.m., mostly cloudy with a high near 88 degrees. Southwest winds of around 10 miles an hour. Monday night, partly cloudy, low around 74 degrees. And Tuesday, sunny, high near 92 degrees and a light south wind of around 5 miles an hour. 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
6: I'm Kelly Bennett for Supertalk Mississippi News. 38 contestants who've arrived in Vicksburg are hoping to be crowned the new Miss Mississippi on Saturday night. Rehearsals for the 2026 competition are underway at the Vicksburg Convention Center. The preliminary competition will begin on Wednesday night. Anna Leah Jolly, Miss Capital City, was crowned Miss Mississippi in 2025. The Belhaven University dance student, originally from Ukraine, made history as the first foreign-born contestant to hold the state title. Heavy rains are being blamed for a train derailment in Harrison County. According to WLOX, the freight train was carrying non-hazardous iron ore when it went off the track in a wooded area west of Vidalia Road on Sunday morning. No roadways were closed.
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9: The Ole Miss baseball team is off to Omaha after sweeping Auburn in this past weekend's Super Regional. Here's head coach Mike Bianco after Saturday's win that secured the Rebels a spot in the College World Series for the first time since 2022 when they won it all.
10: We handle hard well, and our guys have done it. They did it last weekend in a very difficult regional in Lincoln, Nebraska, and just a great opponent. Great atmosphere here, and our guys just continued to handle it.
9: The Rebels won five in a row in the Lincoln Regional, and then, of course, the Auburn Super Regional. to get back to the College World Series, and we are starting to get some game times for the opening round. Ole Miss will open against North Carolina on Friday at 6 p.m. Central. That game will be on ESPN and participating Super Talk Mississippi stations. With Super Talk News, I'm JT Mitchell.
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0: To the junction, in the grove, and to the top. 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
15: Welcome in on a Monday. Super Regionals are in the books, and Ole Miss bound for the College World Series in Omaha. I'm Michael Borky. He's Brian Haydad. It's been a while since we've been able to do this.
16: Somewhere in Middle America.
15: Ole Miss sweeps Auburn on the road to punch their ticket to the College World Series for the first time since 2022. We will talk about that, obviously. Mississippi State falls to Georgia over the weekend. Electric games, approximately, they say the number was 22 home runs hit in the two games. I think it was more like 1,500 home runs hit in the game. I think 22 is a little bit low.
17: Yeah, it feels low.
15: We'll get to that. Brendan Sorsby, remember the guy that placed thousands of bets, including on his own team? He's going to get to play this year, thanks to a Texas judge, for now, anyway. The saga's not quite over yet. We'll get to that. Winners and losers. We've got two teams on the countdown of winners and losers. And also Omaha to talk about on this Monday. So glad that you guys are with us.
17: You're going to make this podcast unable to be monetized. You play music too long.
15: Every time we have a team in this state make the College World Series, this song gets played. I gotta stick to tradition.
17: Very true. 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
15: Five SEC teams make the College World Series. One side of the bracket in Omaha is exclusively from the Southeastern Conference. Ole Miss by themselves on the other side. They will face North Carolina in the evening game on Friday. That'll start right as Haydad is getting off the air on Friday. That'll switch over to Ole Miss and North Carolina, who had to battle back from losing game one to USC in their super regional. Looking into it, that's just a really solid ball club, is North Carolina. They lost one series this year, and it was to Virginia, and it was a long time ago. They have a series win over Georgia Tech, who was the number two overall seed in the entire tournament, although they got bounced in their own regional, but still. A lot of just really consistent players at the plate, it seems. Not one guy that's like overtly powerful, but they've got, I think, four guys with double-digit home runs and then two more with nine, something like that. Mm-hmm. So a really solid team. They pitch it well. They have an elite bullpen arm. I mean, it's a team that went to Omaha. They hosted both regional and super regional. They get to Omaha. They're a good ball club. There's no doubt about it. And that is who Ole Miss will face on Friday. But we got to start with how they got there first, hey, Dad. And Ole Miss goes to Auburn. Record crowds, temporary seating everywhere. And they were able to get it done. Won both games there.
17: I thought it was interesting that both series played out the way you and I talked about them playing out. That the Auburn-Ole Miss games were low scoring, and the Mississippi State-Georgia games were slugfest. And Ole Miss's strength is its pitching, and that's exactly what showed up for the Rebels this weekend. And it's no surprise that they were able to get great pitching from those guys, you know, from Hunter Elliott, from Hooks, Calhoun, of course, Taylor Rabe on Saturday. They're just a really good pitching staff, and that's what makes them dangerous in Omaha, is the fact that if they can stay in the winner's bracket, you're going to have some tough pitching matchups for them. So, yeah, that's a really impressive. You know, think about Ole Miss. Just a couple weeks ago, Orky, when we were talking about the regionals, and you were saying, you know, hey, if they get knocked out of this regional, that's a really disappointing season. And you talk
15: there,
17: about
15: there would have been some conversations.
17: Some, you know, should they? Hey, Mike, maybe it's time to, you know, do whatever. Not now. Mm-hmm. And that's kind of the story of Ole Miss's season. They were down. They were up, they were down again. They've been roller coastering it sort of this whole way, but now they're really cresting and they're playing good baseball at the absolute best time.
15: It's almost, you know, you always talk about legacy after big wins and stuff like that. It is kind of a legacy defining run for Mike Bianco in particular, because let's pretend for a second that this doesn't happen, right? That they get bounced in a regional, they go home. There would have been the, hey, he's Ole Miss baseball. He built that program, but. There would always have been the but there. The just couldn't get it done enough in the postseason. A third trip to Omaha, getting the program back after winning the national championship, having two bad years. They host last year. They get back to the College World Series. I'm smiling as I say this because it's kind of funny to say it this way, but the but is gone. When you do it a third time, when you go through a road regional and a road super regional again to get to the College World Series, the questions about legacy, I think they're gone. You maybe not exclusively, but you really get rid of the couldn't get it done in the postseason, because this is getting it done in the postseason.
17: A third trip to Omaha and a national championship, the Bianco can't get it done. That's got to be put to bed at this point. You've got three trips. You've got a national title, you put that narrative, that meme, whatever you want to call it, to bed at this point. This was, and I mean, you can make an honest statement here. I saw it too. I have no idea. You can make a really honest statement here that this is one of Mike Bianco's best coaching jobs, I think.
15: Yeah.
17: I mean, this was a team that, you know, it doesn't seem like that long ago. We were in February talking about, why isn't Ole Miss preseason top 25? We talked about it with Kendall. We talked about it with Jacob.
15: Yeah.
17: Why aren't the Rebels in the top 25? Oh, well, if they do this, they could be a team and blah, blah, blah. And a team that, you know, people, you know, the expectation level was not super high for them. When you think about some of the teams Bianco's had in the past, you know, that have come into the season like, this is going to be one of the best teams in the country, and they didn't get the job done. Well, and he took criticism for that. He has to get credit now for taking a team that maybe the expectations weren't too high on, and he got them all the way to the College World Series in the last eight.
15: Absolutely. And I mean, you talked about coaching job. If I'd have told you in February, Hunter Elliott's going to have an ERA over five, your big-time transfer portal pickup to play left field, Pacella, will be unplayable by the season's end. You can't play him.
17: Right.
15: And left field's going to be just a revolving door of guys that are not getting it done. Will Liberatt, your game three starter, by the end of the season is going to be unstartable anyway. A guy that you can't depend on in that role is going to lose his job. Fawley's going to hit 233. You're only going to have two guys hit 300 in this lineup. You'd have said this season's going to be a disaster.
18: Mm-hmm.
15: That would have been the response, but they especially the pitching. If, you know, going back to talking about Mike Bianco, the best thing that he did for his program was giving up pitching duties and bringing in Joel Mangrum. That was one of, if not the best decision that he's made as a coach, because look at the return on the investment that they got in going outside and bringing in a pitching coach for the first time. And for a guy that had been doing it for as long as Mike Bianco had been doing it at Ole Miss and doing it well, as you say all the time, there are some coaches that would rather do it their way and fail than alter their ways.
18: Mm-hmm.
15: He had to admit to himself, I can't balance all of it. I can't be the pitching coach anymore. That's got to be tough for a guy in his late 50s with a national championship to say, my way's not working.
17: Yeah.
15: And he went out and hired a guy. I mean, look at what Taylor Rabe was last year versus what he is now. Look at what Walker Hooks was last year versus what he is now.
17: Yeah.
15: That is a direct credit to Joel Mangrum.
17: And not to try to compare the two, but that's what Nick Saban did. Old coach,
15: mm-hmm.
17: late in his career, was like, I got to change if I want to keep winning. And, you know, you have to give credit for those kind of things. So Ole Miss is dangerous. I mean, I'll just go and tell you, yeah. By the way, I'm going to need a first question with Bianco. Are we having him on later?
15: I assume he's not joining today.
17: Us? Oh, well, when that happens, I need first question.
15: Okay.
17: Just go and let you know, because I'm going to let him know. I'm going to tell him that I said his team was going to advance, and you didn't. I want to let him know that. He needs to know that information. But I'm going to give him another one right now.
15: Yeah,
17: they're going to play for the national championship. Now, I don't know.
15: North Carolina's still good, but part of the bracket.
17: I don't know if they can beat Georgia or Texas. I think those are the two best teams left. But the way Ole Miss is playing right now, call it what you want, their side of the bracket is a little easier.
15: Absolutely, their side of the bracket now is easier.
17: I think they're going to end up in that final series. Yeah. I don't know if they'll win it. But here's the thing. When you get to that point, anything can happen. And if Ole Miss can stay in the winner's bracket and they can set up their pitching to go up against Georgia's hitting,
15: yeah,
17: it's a matchup you want to see.
15: I mean, anytime at this point when Taylor Rabe steps on the mound, you have a chance to win. His strikeout to walk ratio over the last few weeks is 10-1. It's 10-1. He's just been spectacular. We'll keep talking about this. We will also transition over to what happened in Athens as well as we continue on. Text us, 601-879-4395. We'll be back in just a bit.
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0: Welcome back, Sports Talk Mississippi. In game one in Auburn, Hunter Elliott, a little erratic, but he did escape a couple of early jams in that game that kept Ole Miss in it. He had four walks and just four and a third, six hits, but again, just two runs. So he allowed the bases to be full basically his entire outing, but he was able to make the right pitch at the right time to get out of it. There was a strike him out throw. No, that was game two, right? There was a bases loaded, no out. They only allowed one run, and there was a first and second with no out, and they didn't score. So pressure stuff, and Elliott was able to make them pay. Calhoun came in, was good. Hooks came in, was good. Ole Miss against that Auburn lineup only gave up four runs in that game, and that was the difference. In the Super Regional and the Regional, Ole Miss production at the plate was not really there. It was, you know, big hits in big spots, and we'll get to that more in a second. They just pitched the heck out of it. I mean, they only gave up four runs in game one, and then in game two, they only gave up three runs. So seven runs in 18 innings at Auburn for that Ole Miss pitching staff. That is remarkable, and that is how they were able to pull this off and win. And then you got the clutch hit and the right moment. Uttermark, Furness, Bassetta, Randall had a couple.
1: I got a kick out of Ole Miss making you look bad this weekend because, A, I predict them to win and you didn't. But, B, didn't you make a comment about Furness not having any power?
0: No, not the same power as Uttermark and Bassetta.
1: But then he has the big home run.
0: He did have the big home run.
1: I thought of you immediately. I was like, Borky sure can pick him.
0: Dad, he has fewer home runs than Dom Decker this year. So.
1: Yeah, I know. But, you know, it's all about choosing your spots.
0: Yeah.
1: I mean, that home run goes into the pantheon, right, of Ole Miss home runs, of you know, great postseason moments mm-hmm. for Ole Miss baseball. A guy that has, you know, been a rebel his whole career and has, you know, had, we talked about the Ole Miss's season having some ups and downs. Will Furness's career has had some of that as well. But now his name is forever, you know, you think about, when I think about Will Furness, first thing I think about is his dad. Right. And all the huge moments he had. Well, now Will has a moment like that. So that's kind of cool.
0: Yeah, that's the thing about those two guys in particular in this era. We talked about it going into the Super Regionals, the favorite moments, the things that stand out in fan base lore forever. You've got, I mean, there's a lasting image of Tim Elko limping around the bases in a regional. Like that those kind of moments that exist throughout the history of your favorite team, regardless of sport or school or whatever, you've got those that stand out. And those two guys, Furness and Uttermark, have had great careers, but in terms of like the chronic moment where they did something huge in a big postseason win, they weren't there, really. And it's not totally their fault. The team around them in 23 and 24, not good. And then last year, they lose in a regional. So even though they've had great careers, they didn't have those moments, those everlasting moments. And you have Uttermark's home run in game one, and then he had a huge double in game two, and then the Furness home run in game two that basically ended the game after that ball went over the fence. At least it felt like it at the time. Those two guys get those, as you say, those everlasting moments. And more importantly, this is the player movement era. This is the lack of loyalty era. And who would have blamed either one of those guys after 24 or even after last year for saying, you know what, it's just not working here. Team's not winning. It's just not what I thought it was going to be. I'm going to go ahead and hit the portal and leverage the portal and make a bunch of money, and I'm going to go transfer to Tennessee or wherever. You've had Ole Miss players in this era do that. Wes Mendez, you know, Andrew Fisher, even though he was a transfer in, Liam Doyle, those guys. A lot of guys have done that, and they weren't rewarded for that. Furness and Uttermark played on bad teams, and that's not the program that they thought that they were signing on to, at least in terms of result on the field, right?
1: Right, right.
0: But instead of just bouncing around, leveraging the portal, making more money, they stayed exactly where they were, and not only are they now rewarded with a trip to the College World Series, they were the ones that have those clutch moments, and they will now be forever etched in the lore of Ole Miss baseball history. And that almost matters more, because this is the player movement era. You're not stuck at one place. They could have left. They could have hit the portal. and they chose to stay and look at what has come as a result of their commitment to the program that they signed on with, as opposed to bouncing around the country like so many guys do.
1: It's a rare thing in this day and age of college sports, and you just don't have many guys like that. And I mean, you're absolutely correct. You think about, what was his name, Andrew Fisher, what happened with him. Udemark could have bounced at any point. Any team in the country would have been like, yes, sir, we will absolutely take you and give you a lot of money to be here with us. But he's toughed it out, and now his reward is where is he? Today's Thunder and Lightning that you're going to listen to tomorrow, I talk about Pantheon, talking about Ace Reese, trying to figure out, where do I tier him at Mississippi State? Where do you tier Unimark?
0: Oh, gosh, that's a great question. I mean, all-time home run leader, back-to-back 20 home run seasons, has now, again, the home run in Game 1 and the double in Game 2. I mean, without those hits, do they win the Super Regional? So maybe not. He was awesome in the regional last year. Again, the team just didn't help him out. But he hit, 7 home runs in the regional last year?
1: Mm-hmm.
0: I mean, he's got to be up there, doesn't he? There's only 3 Omaha trips in the Mike Bianco era to go off of anyway. And look at his numbers. I mean, I know we hate Mount Rushmores, but is he in that conversation of Ole Miss hitters? Is he in the Mount Rushmore? He might be.
1: I try to avoid Rushmore and go with the tier thing, the S tier, A tier.
0: Yeah, I mean, he's in the S tier. He's in the very top tier of Ole Miss hitters of all time, yes.
1: Yeah. You have to separate it, hitters and pitchers, too. You can't just say players. Yeah. I figured that out today. It's too much work. But, yeah, I think he's got it. I mean, first of all, like you said, he is the all-time home run hitter. And now, that's the thing, though. Like at Mississippi State, right? Who is State's all-time home run hitter?
0: I don't know.
1: It's Hunter Hines.
0: Okay.
1: But would I put him in the S tier with Clark and Palmeiro? No, I would not. Because why? The lack of postseason. And I understand it's a team sport and he's not the only one out there, but you got to have that at these schools. Yeah. You got to have that if you want to be in the top tier.
0: Earlier this year on the podcast, I equated Udermark's career to Jordan Ta'amu. It's like if you look at Ta'amu,
1: he had awesome stats, yeah.
0: But not on good teams, and so he didn't have those big moments that people are going to remember. Now he does. It's totally changed. The calculus of how people are going to look at him moving forward. And again, same thing with Furness. I mean, Furness was the guy, I think, after 24 that did, I don't know if it was the Wolf of Wall Street video, but there was a lot of talk because a lot of players started leaving, remember? And he was one of those. He and Luke Hill, who obviously is not on this year's team because he was out of eligibility, but those guys decided to stay. And that does change also how they should be looked at. Taylor Rabe in Game 2 against this Auburn lineup, 7 complete, just 6 hits, struck out 8, did walk 1. He was absolutely awesome. And then Robertson had the one inning where he struck out 2, didn't give up a run. Hooks made it a little bit interesting there at the end of Game 2. But, I mean, this Ole Miss pitching staff, it can't be talked about enough. They have pitched their way to the College World Series, and now you're going into a pitcher-friendly park. And you've got a starting rotation that is rivaled by anybody in the country. You've got to feel good about that part of this as well. You're already pitching the heck out of it, and the park makes it a little bit easier even.
1: Yeah, I'm so fascinated to see what Georgia looks like in this stadium because that is a pitcher's park. It always has been. You can get the ball out of there, especially on there are some days where the ball will fly out a little bit, but when you get to Omaha, pitching is really what wins, and that's why I think Texas is the more likely team from the other side. If you made me pick right now, I think we have a Texas-Ole Miss finale because I think Texas can just pitch it a little bit better than everybody else can on that side, but we shall see. We could end up with that matchup, though, of the immovable object and the irresistible force if we get Georgia versus Ole Miss.
0: Yeah, gosh, what a matchup that's going to be, too.
1: Could be.
0: If we can get that. Somebody also mentions Federico's catch. They mentioned it on the broadcast. He took a bad step off the bat.
1: That was a crazy catch.
0: Oh, my gosh.
1: I almost texted you. I was like, I don't know Ole Miss baseball well enough. Where does that rank? It's got to be in the top catches ever.
0: I mean, gosh. If he If his vertical, instead of 32 inches, is 30 inches,
1: mm-hmm. it's a different game.
0: Ole Miss is playing game three yesterday. Yeah. It's really, oh, man, what a catch. And then credit Mike Bianco, too, for Friday. Remember we talked about, hey, he's throwing Braden Randall in the outfield. Never done it before. What a great decision that was. Randall had a good weekend at the plate. I mean, looked pretty comfortable fielding the position that he hasn't played since he was 14 years old. Pulling the right strings at the right time. And, yeah, I don't care what the splits are, lefty, righty, it doesn't matter. We've been saying this for a couple weeks now. Randall's an everyday guy in your lineup. He has got to hit every day. Two clutch hits to set the tone in game one. Again, credit to Mike Bianco for that decision. Ole Miss off to the College World Series. Mississippi State fell to Georgia. Exciting games. Pitching optional, and we will get to that when we come back. Sports Talk Mississippi, don't go anywhere.
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9: I'm Kelly Bennett for Super Talk Mississippi News. 38 contestants who've arrived in Vicksburg are hoping to be crowned the new Miss Mississippi on Saturday night. Rehearsals for the 2026 competition are underway at the Vicksburg Convention Center. The preliminary competition will begin on Wednesday night. Anna Leah Jolly, Miss Capital City, was crowned Miss Mississippi in 2025. The Belhaven University dance student, originally from Ukraine, made history as the first foreign-born contestant to hold the state title. Heavy rains are being blamed for a train derailment in Harrison County. According to WLOX, the freight train was carrying non-hazardous iron ore when it went off the track in a wooded area west of Vidalia Road on Sunday morning. No roadways were closed.
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0: All right, we go from the premier college baseball team in the state of Mississippi over to...
1: All I have to do is look.
0: Incredible series between Mississippi State and Georgia.
1: You're just a stupid person. You're a dumb person. I'd throw it harder, but I don't want to have to make Houston get me a new headset.
0: He just got me a new one a few weeks ago.
1: Just
0: so
1: start taking this microphone. Just
0: All right, hey, Dad. I mean, there's a lot to take away from this series, but when you score 12 runs and 9 runs in a Super Regional, you expect to not only win at least one of the two games, you expect to sweep, yeah. And that is unfortunately not what happened to the Bulldogs this weekend.
1: I mean, especially if I tell you that, hey, they're going to stake Tomas Valinkas to a 7-0 lead, you're thinking, all right, they're not going to win, they're going to cruise to victory in that one. But, man, those Georgia bats, that is one of the most relentless offenses I've ever seen. It were very much reminiscent. You would have thought this series would have been perfectly placed in 1997. Like, it's just a gorilla ball series. And, man, the ball was flying out of the ballpark. And at the end of the day, the thing we talked about last week, the thing that we talked about all season, State's bullpen, just not enough. You know, never mind what happened on Sunday, where, you know, McPherson doesn't give them a good start and they have to go to Duke Stone. And I give O'Connor a lot of credit there, by the way. A lot of coaches would have been like, I don't want to pull that trigger. I don't want to take my game 3 starter and put him into the game right now. O'Connor realized, he's like, I have to do this. I'll figure out tomorrow. If I get there, I'll worry about it then. But, you know, from an offensive standpoint, State was really hot at the end of the year, and I thought that gave them a puncher's chance against Georgia. But in the end, State just could not get enough outs. Had the lead in both games in the 8th inning and just could not hold on to it. You know, gave away a big lead. What was the stat from Friday? Teams that were down 7-0 were 0-149.
0: Something like that, yeah.
1: Well, now they're 1-149. And then Sunday just fell behind, and you know, it was just too much ground to make up. They gave it their best, you know, the back-to-back-to-back home runs, then Parker's shot in the 8th inning, which, of course, I was really hopeful that smirk was going to become something that was, you know, T-shirt or meme-worthy, but instead it'll just sort of go by the wayside. For State, yeah, the bullpen was the problem all year, and we said last week after the regional. We said, look, they were pitching with double-digit run leads, but they were still not just getting guys out and making it easy. And if they do that next weekend, that's going to be a problem, and that's exactly what happens. They just but at the same time, their starting pitching wasn't good either. Valinkas, who it was really weird, right? State gets the lead, and he immediately goes, boom, six up, six down. You're like, all right, he's cruising. State's got this one in the bag. And then it just gets away from him there in the fourth inning, and they can't get it back. And then McPherson just... You know, we can have the debate on whether or not State rushed him back if he was ready. My guess is next year he'll look like the guy we saw early in the season, but just didn't have it on Sunday. And even with all that, State had a chance, you know, to go to win the game and just could not find enough outs to do it.
0: The opponents are different. It's obviously an apples to oranges comparison. Is it fair to say that the reason that State is not playing in the College World Series and Ole Miss is? Now, it's more to it than this, but because State doesn't have a Hudson Calhoun and Walker Hooks.
1: Yeah. You could
0: Calhoun and Hooks on that team, they beat Georgia this weekend there in Omaha.
1: You give me State, you give some of Ole Miss's arms to State, and yeah, they're probably going to be the favorite to win the national title.
0: Mm-hmm.
1: They just lack guys in the bullpen. Ben Davis, I mean, just not reliable enough. I thought Pitzer, even though he gave up the home run, pitched well, but, I mean, just not reliable enough. Bauer has got a lot to, you know, he'll be better next year. Bauer will start rounding into the form we expect with a guy like that coming to college. He'll get there. I don't know that he'll be in the bullpen next year, to be totally honest. But State's got to go out and retool this bullpen in the portal. They've got to go out and get some experienced guys who know how to throw strikes. I think they need to look less at the velocity and just look at... I look at the guy that Georgia threw yesterday, Caden Aoki. A guy like that throws 91, 92, but he throws strikes, and he gets guys out. That's what State's got to find. You know, they've got plenty of velocity with Valinkas and McPherson and Bauer and those guys. They've got to find some guys who can just throw strikes and get people out. And then, of course, you know, you got to retool the lineup as well. The only name that's going to be written in Sharpie is Jacob Parker. I think Malewski will be back. Woodson will be back. Those are some good pieces. But you want to find guys to compete with them. There's no competing with Jacob Parker. That guy will be the preseason favorite, I think, to be the SEC Player of the Year next year.
0: Yeah. So the conversation's easier and more difficult to have after a team loses. Because the next question is, okay, how do you couch the season? Mm-hmm. They won, what was it? Four SEC series, only one of which against teams that you could call good.
1: Right. It's Ole Miss.
0: And it happens to be Ole Miss.
1: Mm-hmm.
0: But it is also year one. They did make it to a super regional. They lost to the highest remaining seed, possibly the best team in the country, the favorite to win the national championship.
1: Mm-hmm.
0: Spent a lot of money on the roster, but also it's year one. Like, how do you balance all of that? What should the reaction to year one be?
1: You know, I think you have to look at it as it's not a disappointment, but it is at the same time. I mean, you lost in a super regional. You know, you're one of the final 16 teams. We talked about this the other day. Like, there's this disconnect between basketball and baseball. Like, in basketball, if you're like, hey, we went to the Sweet 16, that's a great, everybody's thrilled, right?
0: Yeah.
1: But in baseball, oh, we lost in the super regional. Oh, that sucks. Yeah, it's kind of weird how that works, but... To me, the thing is, they lost in the super regional, but they lost on the road, and that takes it from like an A to a B, you know, B minus, just because you had opportunities to, you could have been playing at home this weekend, or if nothing else, you could have been playing at, you know, another regional that wasn't Georgia's. If you just won some more games in the regular season, some winnable games. Now, obviously, McPherson's injury hurts that. State probably would have won a couple more games and would have been a higher seed if that had been the case. But I would say this was a B season. They got to a super regional. If nothing else, they were ranked the entire year. They were a top 10 team for most of the year. The future is bright. You know they're going to continue to commit resources and bring in top players. They got the Sun Belt Freshman of the Year is already committed to Mississippi State this past weekend, another big bat. To bring into that lineup and try to protect Parker, I think they're going to be fine. But this season, it's just disappointing to lose your final game of the year on the road.
0: Yeah,
1: if you lose in Omaha, nobody cares that you lost your final game of the year there. You had a good season. If they had gotten beat at home, it would have been disappointing, but it's like, they did everything they could, just ran into the wrong team at the wrong time, kind of like 2016.
0: Somebody just says Georgia's hitting coach and assistant head coach are both from Mississippi State.
1: Will Coggin and Nick Amorati, yeah. Coggin was a guy you might remember that, like, before it became obvious that Selman was locked in on getting a proven head coach,
0: yeah.
1: We talked about Coggin, like, maybe it's time for him to get a big job. He is clearly a savant. I mean, he's now that park helps. I got a question tomorrow for the mailbag of how many home runs would State have hit in that park if they played there every game. The answer is a lot.
0: More than they did.
1: That park, I mean, you say that, and State was still a really good home run hitting team this year. But that park is conducive to offense, but he knows how to recruit it, and he knows how to get those guys. I mean,
0: there were very few cheap home runs in this series, too, though. I mean,
1: every ball was just destroyed.
0: Yeah.
1: Nobody just scraped the fence on the way over.
0: Do you not think Duke Stone will be back? If so, he could be a good bullpen guy.
1: Yeah, Stone will definitely be back, I would think, and he'll be either

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1: There are guys who could just come in and eat innings. They didn't have anybody like that this year. Maybe Duke Stone could be that guy next year.
2: I mean, I hate to do the direct comparisons, but they are directly comparable. Ole Miss had a 14-inning game in a regional where three guys pitched.
1: Exactly.
2: 601-879-4395. Didn't we think State's bullpen was going to be a strong point coming into this season?
1: I didn't. I'm pretty sure that's why I said that, you know, pitching was my concern with this team. They just didn't have proven guys. I mean, think about the State's bullpen coming into the season. Other than Ben Davis, who had proven anything? You were relying on freshmen and transfers. So, no, I don't think I ever said that State's bullpen was going to be a strength for them. I thought it was going to be their biggest question mark.
2: We'll keep talking baseball. We've got winners and losers coming up as well. So get ready to send them in. Don't send them in yet. Wait until the 4 o'clock hour, but we've got those as well. Sports Talk Mississippi, 601-879-4395, the C Spire text line. We'll be back talking more baseball here in just a bit.

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6: Welcome back, Sports Talk Mississippi. Borky and Haydad with you. We got this on the text line. I very much dislike the antics in college baseball, but I thought Parker's bat flip was epic without being look at me over the top.
7: That smirk is incredible.
6: It's really funny.
7: That's why it's so disappointing. I wanted to be able to put that in the list. So that's some good stuff here on the SC Spire text line. Kudos to Haydad. Picks MSU to end the season at Athens. Picks Ole Miss to upset Auburn at Auburn. I am not sure that I would have picked Ole Miss over Auburn. Also, can vouch for Haydad. He said all along, pitching would struggle but be serviceable.
6: I mean, look at you.
7: Ball knower. I don't know what to say.
6: I'm with you, though. I mean, like Bissetta's bat flip, Chase Parham pointed it out first, but he's exactly right. Bissetta has, 22 home runs this year? 23?
7: Yeah.
6: Not a single one of them barely scraped the wall.
7: No, when he hit home runs.
6: So.
7: And you and Mark both, yeah.
6: His bat flip was fine, too. I'm anti a lot of what's going on in baseball, but those two guys, it wasn't over the top. It wasn't look at me, look at how great I am. It was a quick in the moment, oh my God, I hit it that far kind of thing. And then they ran the bases. What I don't like, Alabama had a player bat flip and then start cussing out a pitcher after a walk when they were up 5-0.
7: That doesn't work.
6: All the stuff that Texas does, sticking their tongue out at guys and all that crap, that's gone too far. But yeah, man, when you hit a ball like that and you want to smile at it and stare at it for a second, I'm all for that. There's nothing wrong with that. It's the yelling at the other dugout. It's the look at me, look at how great I am stuff. That I don't like. But both of those, I think, were fine in context.
7: Agreed. I didn't have a problem with any of it. So.
6: Somebody says State had a monster closer all season in Patrick Spencer. Why didn't they use him?
7: I think that person must be related to Patrick Spencer. That guy didn't pitch at all this year. I cannot imagine that if he was a difference maker that O'Connor just didn't want to pitch him for some reason.
6: Yeah,
7: you all right there?
6: I'm trying to pull up stats here, and
7: he didn't pitch.
6: Yeah, there's.
7: He didn't throw an inning. So I don't know that I'm going to buy into that. So
6: up 5-0 on St. John's of all teams. Exactly. That's the kind of stuff that I can't.
7: Bat flipping from a walk is as low down as it gets, right? You didn't even do anything. The pitcher didn't throw strikes. It's not like you were up there, controlling the path of the ball. Let's get over ourselves there.
6: Somebody says, do y'all buy in the idea that it's easier to hit at Foley Field because the trees give the batter a better look at the ball because it's a batter's eye from foul pole to foul pole, basically?
7: I hadn't thought of that, but that's an interesting point. That it's basically green the whole way around.
6: Solid green the whole way around.
7: That's not a terrible idea. But also, I mean, the dimensions of it, the way it faces, it's built for offense.
6: Mm-hmm.
7: So,
6: I do want a banishment on turf fields.
7: Yeah.
6: I get it. If you like the schools that have smaller budgets, I understand if turf is more economical for you. Georgia's athletic department budget is going to be $300 million a year soon.
7: By the way, we tried to get Daniel Jackson on the show today. He snubbed us. That wasn't just us. Never mind. Did you see that?
6: No.
7: So Barstool Sports reached out to Georgia and were like, hey, we'd like to have Daniel Jackson come on. We'll rub it in Brandon Walker's face a little bit. We'll let you promote Georgia. First time in College World Series in 20-some-odd years or almost 20 years. And Georgia was just like, not interested.
6: Like their response was?
7: Not interested. No thanks. Not he can't do it. Not we've got this plan. Not anything. Just straight up, we don't want to do it. And like, what? College baseball didn't want some publicity on that brand?
6: That's what? So stupid.
7: I know, stupid. And I know you're not a big Barstool guy, and neither am I. But
6: they still have.
7: I mean, I saw T-Bob tweet about it this morning, and I was like, what did they say? And Portnoy was livid. It's like, I'm going to go to Omaha just to root against them.
6: I mean, those guys have a cult-like following.
7: Yeah, but I don't understand why you wouldn't let the guy go on and do an interview. Like, they're going to make you look like $1 million. I don't know. I thought that was weird.
6: I mean, that's insane.
7: Yeah.
6: Like, Kellen Moore did an interview with them. Mm-hmm. If he's not too good, the head coach of NFL teams, multiple, are not too good for them, you certainly are not.
7: Everybody talks to those guys.
6: Yeah.
7: So I just don't understand what George's thought process was. I'll be interested to see if he ends up going on the show at some point, because they're like, we screwed up.
6: Especially when you have such a fun team, too. Like, yeah. Georgia's fun.
7: And you've
6: fun.
7: Got two guys there in Brandon and T-Bob who are state and LSU guys. They know college baseball.
6: Yes.
7: They'll be able to, the interview will be good. I don't know. I don't know what the whole process there is.
6: Texas's field looks awful. That is an embarrassment, considering how much money they
7: even
6: have.
7: Even my wife, that was on, and she was just like, that field is ugly.
6: It's horrible.
7: Like, I can't help you. How dare you talk about Dish Falk National Bank Savings and Loan Field like that?
6: I mean, they're going to have $400 million budget before too long.
7: Yeah.
6: What a joke. You know, it's not a joke. Winners and losers. Send yours in on the text line right now. 601-879-4395. Your winners and losers. Our winners and losers. We'll get to those when we come back.
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3: Fox News, I'm John Saucier. Tonight's Game 3 of the NBA Finals between the New York Knicks and San Antonio Spurs. Security will be tight because President Trump will be in the House in Madison Square Garden. House Minority Leader Hakeem Jeffries questioning if the president is even a Knicks fan.
8: He's just injecting himself into the NBA Finals because he always has to bring the MAGA circus into town.
3: Well, the president says he's actually been a fan of the Knicks for a long time. Officials in the state of Washington getting their security prep done for the World Cup. It's making its way to Seattle. King County Undersheriff Jeff Floor.
9: We haven't dealt with anything of this size, but the collaboration gives me comfort. 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
3: There are 6 World Cup matches played in Seattle over the course of the tournament. 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
11: Monday, a 20% chance of showers and thunderstorms after 1 p.m., mostly cloudy with a high near 88 degrees. Southwest winds around 10 miles an hour. Monday night, partly cloudy, low around 74 degrees. And Tuesday, sunny, high near 92 degrees and a light south wind of around 5 miles an hour. 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
12: You're listening to Super Talk News. I'm Caleb Saylor. Mississippi State Representative Bo Brown has passed away at the age of 81. The Jackson-based Democratic lawmaker passed away after suffering a long illness, according to his family. Governor Tate Reeves took to social media on Monday to commemorate Brown, referring to the lawmaker as a dedicated public servant who cared deeply about Jackson. Brown was elected to the Mississippi House of Representatives in 2019 and most recently served on the Judiciary B, Medicaid, and Transportation Committees. Before that, he was a coach and teacher in the Jackson Public School System and a member of the Jackson City Council. House Minority Leader Robert Johnson III honored Brown, saying he was a tireless advocate for his constituents. Brown's family has asked the public to respect their privacy at this time. For more information, go to supertalk.fm.
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12: Efforts are still underway in Mississippi to increase the pay of first responders and to better their benefit structure. Public Safety Commissioner Sean Tindall says his greatest honor has been advocating for first responders in the state.
16: What I'm most proud of, though, is I've tried my best to be an advocate for law enforcement, to support first responders in our state. I've managed to go to the legislature and fight for and ask for increase in death benefits. We've had record salary increases for our troopers. It's still not enough, trying to get those salaries up. And so, and really just trying to bring some different thoughts and mindsets to law enforcement and trying to support them every way I could.
12: The state legislature this past session worked to lower the years of service for retirement for newly hired first responders. You can find out more at supertalk.fm. I'm Caleb Saylors.
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It was a rainy weekend here in the Magnolia State. It means you may not have been able to get out there and get after the grass. Don't let the grass laugh at you like that. You got to take care of that business. Do it this weekend with some John Deere Green from our friends over at Ag Up. 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It's Monday. It's 4 o'clock. You know what's up. It's winners and losers.

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2: What'd you like from the weekend? What did you not like? 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Michael Borky, what's your winner?
3: Oh, I hate it. I hate it. The United States national team going into the World Cup.
2: Don't do this to yourself.
3: Oh, my gosh. Do they look good? Oh, they look good. And I hate it. I hate it because I'm building blind optimism. But Pochettino has been working since he took the job to get them to this point. I mean, the attack hit it. I don't know if you got to watch Saturday or not. But the same thing in the Senegal game. They've been calling this group of players a golden generation, and they haven't really lived up to it. But you can see now why people thought that they were. The athleticism, the ball control, and the depth that they've got, at least on the attack, it was on display in the two warm-up games. They've got a real shot to make some noise in this World Cup. They look like they're in great... Whatever bad form Pulisic was in going into these two games, gone. Mm-hmm. He looks spectacular. I'm nervous because of how good that they looked. But by God, on Friday night, I'm going to be so locked in and excited because of the way that they've played these two warm-up games. Soldier Field looked beautiful. The fans in Chicago made a great environment. Germany's elite. And we gave them a cheap one in the second minute. And then for the next 75 minutes, outplayed them.
2: Yeah.
3: We look really good. And I'm ready to get hurt again.
2: Very well, very well. Oh, man. I got to give Georgia their credit. That's a really... They're a fun baseball team to watch. Like, maybe I'm just, I grew up... I didn't grow up, but, like, Gorilla Ball was going on when I was in college. So just seeing the ball get knocked all over the yard, maybe it takes me back a little bit. But, I mean, that's two really good college baseball games, if you like offense, which I do. Daniel Jackson, I mean, a catcher... that's going to be almost a 30-30 guy. He probably will be one by the time we get his season is over with. I mean, they just have so much depth. I think that's a really good baseball team. I think they're the favorite right now to win it all. Well, I'm interested to see, like I said, how their pitching holds up in Athens, or in Omaha, I should say. But, man, that's a good baseball team, and I give them full credit for being able to beat Mississippi State. I don't know that if State plays the exact same two games against anybody else this weekend, that they lose. But Georgia just had them. Apparently it's not as hard to beat somebody six times as we thought it was.
3: Apparently not, but yeah, they are certainly a wagon.
2: Yeah.
3: Can I go to a loser?
2: Yeah, sure.
3: Texas A&M, because what the heck are you doing? So this part is cool. They got to host at Kyle Field a World Cup warm-up game with Argentina.
2: Look at all this soccer for you.
3: I know. Go ahead. I've got World Cup fever right now.
2: I hear you.
3: But they got to host a World Cup warm-up game. Over 90,000 people at Kyle Field to see Argentina. I forget who Argentina played. Doesn't matter. Mm-hmm. But even if you guys don't really...
2: It was Honduras.
3: Honduras, sure. Messi, one of the greatest players of all time, plays for Argentina. And A&M puts this all on video, and they put it out there for everybody to see. A&M has Marcel Reed, their quarterback, in the tunnel waiting for Argentina to walk out for warm-ups so Marcel Reed can meet Messi. Marcel Reed has a jersey in his hand, and you would think, like most normal people,
2: yeah,
3: it is a jersey with Messi's name on it. Like when a team goes and visits... The right. White House, they bring a jersey and they put the president's name on it with what number president they are.
2: Right.
3: They had Marcel Reed autograph a Marcel Reed jersey and give it to Messi. And they hand it to him and he looks at it like, the hell am I supposed to do with this?
2: It's going to go right up next to his Ronaldo and... And Manuel Neuer.
3: This is
2: and
3: a guy that's
2: Ronald
3: met
2: Dino.
3: And hung out with and had wine with the most spectacular athletes the world has ever seen. And A&M thinks that we should stop him in the tunnel to give him a Marcel Reed jersey that Marcel signed. He signed his own jersey to give it to Messi.
2: Like
3: it's
2: normally,
3: in a box somewhere already.
2: Normally. In soccer, you know, they do jersey swaps, right? At the end of the game, you take off your jersey and hand to the other guy. So I don't get it. When I saw that, I was like, shouldn't that say Messi? But Texas A&M, well, old Rock the Good Ag, yep, gave Messi the old what for. Gosh, a loser for me. A couple people have mentioned it. You know, I'll just say this. I'm already looking forward to next season, where I think ABS will be in every event for the SEC, for SEC home games and everything. And I'm going to go back to what I said. Hawkeye and ABS are going to be mandatory, in my opinion, to host regionals. They should be.
3: Got to be.
2: And the I don't know how those affect check swing calls, but whoever called the check swing strike on Jacob Parker, look, does it make a difference in the game? I don't know. So they had a man on. I like having Parker up there. We'll see. But when, you know, McDonald and Perez are both guys who, like, they're going to try to not give the umps too much grief, right? They don't want to go down that road. But immediately they were like, oh God. Oh, he missed that one. That's a terrible call. That's when you know it's really, really bad. So bring them on, the robots, the ABS, the Hawkeye. It's all got to be here next year.
3: What series was it where a guy walked on four strikes?
2: Well, I mean, we had one. It was this one.
3: It was State Georgia where
2: Trey Phelps, the first at bat of the ninth, all four. He walked on four pitches, and you can go back and look. They're all four strikes. With ABS, Maluski taps his helmet on the first one. He gets called a strike, and the ump goes, okay, I can't. I got to be smart here, or otherwise I'm going to look like an idiot. And instead, they get away with it.
3: To the text line, loser, a Texas judge. Yes, more on that later. JR and Starkville, a winner. My Army buddies from West, by God, Virginia. He was a Bulldog yesterday, so I'm a Mountaineer in Omaha. Looked like a fun place to watch baseball this past weekend, Morgantown, West Virginia. They are going to, somebody asked me on the podcast last night, like, rank the traveling fan bases for Omaha.
2: Mm-hmm.
3: Ole Miss will be one. West Virginia might be two.
2: They're coming. Can you put moonshine into a Jello shot? I don't know the answer to that. So,
3: although I hate how the Jello shot challenge, it's been ruined.
2: State had the last legitimate one.
3: It's been ruined.
2: Like now, it's like we're gonna try to buy these, and nobody's actually drinking them. And
3: yeah, people calling in purchases, and then you got a billionaire involved. And
2: yeah,
3: come on,
2: it's not the same anymore.
3: Loser, third base, umpire missing the check swing, third strike for Mississippi State. Winner, Braden Randall, batting and making outs in the outfield where he had to be uncomfortable. I mean, his two base hits, RBIs in game one, really set the tone. That was huge. The irony, this is Tim, winner and a loser, the irony of Justin Parker hitting the big home run to take the lead and then the strikeout to end.
2: There was that moment of just like when I realized, you know, he's up and I'm like, he couldn't do it again, could he? Could he? And he did.
3: Yeah. Derek says, winner, the St. Dominic cardiac staff, wife had triple bypass surgery on Wednesday and came home yesterday. Well, we love to hear that. Doctors are unbelievable when you think about some of the stuff that they do every day. Let's see. Winner, Stanley Cup Finals. That game three was the best game I've ever seen. JT Poston, also a winner. He won the Memorial Jack Nicklaus's tournament yesterday.
2: Very good.
3: Loser, the state bullpen, been a problem all year. Bit us both games in the Supers. Rebs to Omaha's an easy winner, but the uniform matchup for that Saturday game was atrocious. Hey, Dad, I know you
2: saw that. Unbelievable. Like, somebody has got to say something and be like, no.
3: How do you let that happen?
2: Yeah, it doesn't make any sense.
3: If you guys didn't see it for whatever reason, Auburn, they're both wearing white pants. Auburn had their orange tops and Ole Miss had their red tops. What's even more trippy is when they would cut to fans in the stands and Auburn fans were wearing powder blue.
2: Yeah.
3: And I know, like, they Auburn baseball wore powder blue, like, in the 80s or something. But it was still weird to see. You thought that there were Ole Miss fans, like, all over the place. But anyway. All right, more of your winners and losers on the text line when we come back.

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12: Welcome back. More of your winners and losers on the C Spire text line. John says, loser, Plainsman Park's seating. The Yeti Yard down the left field line was/is an awful view. I do. I mean, I've heard that the concession situation was especially awful because Auburn more than doubled their capacity. All kinds of temporary seating and stuff like that.
13: Yeah.
12: I do like that they tried, though. If you've got space to put like PGA Tour style temporary risers wherever you can, I say go for it. Get as many people at the ballpark as possible. Yeah. Like at Swayze, behind, you can really only do this, I think, behind the student section. But there is just so much flat cement behind the last row of seats in the student section. You can put big old, again, PGA Tour style risers back there and get so many extra people into a regional or a super regional. I like that they did that, but apparently they didn't accommodate well enough for the volume of people that they were bringing in. But, yeah, there was also the hotel gate, which was...
13: Yeah.
12: I love how their defense was, there's misinformation. There was a problem. It's like...
13: Here's the issue for both State and Ole Miss. Just host next time.
12: Well, that too, right? Yeah.
13: Just win some more games. We'll all be happy.
12: loser. Anyone that saw Butch Thompson's remark of lousy God as referring to God, he meant if you put all you have into the game and don't get rewarded. I did not see what you're talking about there.
13: Yeah.
12: Let's see. Took an L on Saturday after watching State get beat. I hopped in my truck and backed into my friend's car.
13: That's how you know it's not your day.
12: Somebody says, winner money just proves money can buy whatever you want regarding collegiate players, regardless of infractions. We need to get Cody Campbell as far away from saving college sports as humanly possible.
13: Yeah.
12: And that guy's funding the Save College Sports Act. He is bad for college, objectively bad for college sports. And he's airing all the PSAs, and he's financially backing Ted Cruz. And, oh, boy. Anyway, we'll get to more of that later. I want to call the umpires losers, and I will, but just knowing there is technology that can call balls and strikes with 100% certainty and it's not getting used leads me to also call the NCAA losers.
13: Agreed.
12: Winner, Aoki. Is he related to the DJ?
13: I don't think so, but I don't know for sure.
12: Loser, anyone forced to listen to Eduardo Perez on college baseball?
13: Hey, that was rough.
12: Yeah. Yeah. Monaco is good, though. I told you guys he'd be good. He's
13: Monaco
12: good.
13: And McDonald, fantastic. Perez? Eh. Yeah. Not so much.
12: Loser, the standing ovation Phelps for Georgia got, they treated it like he had gotten his first start since battling cancer or something, not for taunting Liberty.
13: That's funny. Yes. Yeah, I agree with that, though.
12: Darren says, loser. He says, my hottie toddy boys lose, or winner, my hottie toddy boys loser State pitching.
13: Fair.
12: Man, that State Georgia game, so many home runs. A lot of people loved that.
13: Yeah.
12: That was a popular
13: Allen
12: game.
13: Delta,
12: yesterday.
13: MSU games were so good, I just couldn't stop watching.
12: Here's off the wall here. Love that Golden Tempo won two of the three Triple Crown races, and his woman trainer, is it Cherie DeVoe?
13: I believe that's correct, yeah.
12: Won multiple races in the Triple Crown as well.
13: Yeah, two out of three. Yeah, and it didn't run the, what's the one in the middle? The Preakness? Didn't run it. So maybe could have got all three.
12: Somebody says, are y'all too cool to give Ole Miss their flowers?
13: Did you miss the first half hour of the show? Where we were talking about how incredible they've been playing?
12: I mean, it was just a deserved love fest.
13: Even I was giving them credit. What are you talking about, dude?
12: I mean,
13: just say you didn't listen to the first 30 minutes.
12: Which is fine if you didn't.
13: Yeah, that's what the podcast is.
12: But we led with how awesome it was, legacy-defining stuff for Utimark and Furnace. Mike Bianco's career is going to get looked at differently now. This is a team that can go to the championship series with the way they pitch it, et cetera, et cetera, et cetera. Yeah. Yeah, they got their flowers, and they'll keep getting their flowers all week. Hey, Dad's got you for the next 3 days. Or, excuse me, the last 3 days of the week.
13: That's right.
12: I will. I'm going to bring my computer and stuff, though, for fun.
13: You don't. Just, I'll handle it. All right? I'll get people on that cover Ole Miss. I'll get some stuff. Don't you worry.
12: I did.
13: Don't you worry about nothing.
12: I heard from some podcast listeners. They're like, how could you leave during this? And here,
13: I did that a few years back where I went on vacation right when State made a run in the SEC tournament for basketball. They beat Tennessee.
12: Yeah.
13: And then State baseball started off by beating two out of three from LSU. And everybody's like, why are you on vacation? We need to be talking. I'm like, because I'm a normal human being.
12: Yeah. And so here's my defense of myself. You can
13: take
12: it or leave it if you want.
13: Report? I can do that as well.
12: No, I am bringing a mic just in case. But okay. In my defense of myself, I did that around Christmas. Canceled all Christmas plans and stuff because of the college football playoff. It has been well over a calendar year since our son has gotten to see his cousins. I don't want him to know his family through the phone. This is when everybody could get together, and the only time really that everybody could get together and be in the same place at the same time, and I'm not going to turn that down for some baseball games. I know how important they are. I'll try my best to cover them with a mic over there, but I'm not missing that again.
13: Yeah.
12: I did it for football. I'm glad I did it for football. It was important. I can't do it again. This was the only time we could all get together.
13: It's fine. Stop trying to justify it. It's fine.
12: A couple of podcast listeners were like truly mad at me.
13: They will get over it. I promise you. So
12: winner, West Virginia fan holding the raccoon in the stadium. I know you saw that.
13: The best part was he was also wearing a, like an albino coon skin cap. Like, where did they find this guy? He must have a direct relation to Davy Crockett.
12: Winner Troy bringing in bleachers for the fans in left field. That they looked like they had an awesome environment too. There,
13: they had
12: Troy.
13: To be enjoying themselves. Yeah, I agree.
12: Question: where do you get tickets for the College World Series? On any of your ticket sites or through the school?
13: Yeah. Simple enough. Yeah.
12: What's interesting about this College World Series too is your side of the bracket. West Virginia is going to travel really well, but you don't have. I assume Texas is going to travel pretty well as well. North Carolina's got a pretty big national brand, but you're not running into four or five teams there that bring the insane numbers of fans. It might not be all that expensive to get in the door for your games.
13: Agreed.
12: Ole Miss fans.
13: Agreed.
12: We'll see. Loser, Georgia gets to play their pump-up stuff when it's supposed to be a neutral field.
13: Did you not listen to watch the game? State's playing their batter's music, too.
12: Mm-hmm. I did. I disagree.
13: The NCAA allows everybody to play their walkout songs. If you went to the Starville Regional, you heard the other team's walkout music for every at-bat.
12: I do disagree with the sentiment, though. I think if you earn a host, you should be able to treat it like a home game.
13: Yeah, I mean, I get it.
12: But somebody says, winner, Ole Miss for winning by home runs. Loser, Ole Miss until we can't consistently not hit just home runs.
13: Yeah.
12: Clutch hitting. I mean, they hit like 230 in each, the regional and the super regional. But it was just the timely ones, and they pitched it well enough to be patient and wait for the timely ones is what got them there.
13: Yeah.
12: Let's see. Somebody says Borky was doomsday about defense. Well, guys, they're not a good fielding team.
13: Way too early. You're talking about that.
12: Did you watch game two in particular? It was as sloppy as could be. They just overcame it because of pitching. They also had a really sloppy game three in the regional as well. They're not a great fielding team. Hmm. Now, Judd made some really nice plays. Owen Pano, even though he hadn't been great at the plate, has done some really nice things in the field. But Ole Miss is not a good fielding team, generally speaking. They're not. Agreed. It's okay. They overcame it. But just because a team makes it to Omaha doesn't mean that the flaws that we talked about during the season didn't exist. They still strike out too much, but they overcame it. They make too many mistakes in the field. They overcame it. All year long, we've been saying they pitch the heck out of it because they have all season long. Winner Alabama fan calling Nick Saban a hypocrite. Who was that? I mean, he is, but
13: I don't know who it was, huh?
12: Winner O'Connor, loser Lamonis, and the AD who hired him.
13: What's that guy doing now?
12: Going 0-4 in home super regionals.
13: Yes.
12: Let's see. Winners and losers hurts my feelings. Can we just change the segment to disappointments and feels good? Feel
13: just,
12: good.
13: Just throw your radio on the ground. Just stomp it in the. Yeah, you don't have to listen.
12: Oh, man.
13: That same one here. I told myself I wasn't going to listen today because I didn't want to hear about us losing and them winning. I made it an hour and 20. Come back. If I got to be here, you do too.
12: What's the biggest difference y'all both see in State and Ole Miss's athletic departments for Ole Miss to be having all this postseason success while State is struggling? Is it NIL structure or just luck?
13: Well, I don't, it's not just luck, but at the same time, I think Ole Miss is ahead of Mississippi State because when the NIL era began, Ole Miss had an athletic director who bought into it, got his fan base involved, and they've been in lockstep. They don't ask a lot of questions. Ole Miss fans don't ask a lot of questions.
12: Mm-mm.
13: They're just like, yes, we'll donate. Mississippi State fans ask a lot of questions. And when they started NIL, you had an athletic director who was like, well, this is unsustainable, and we got to do things differently, and why don't we sign these baseballs? That'll be a good start. And State's just now catching up, and it's been a struggle. That's the biggest difference.
12: Sports Talk Mississippi. We'll be back in just a bit.
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22: 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I'm Caleb Saylor. Mississippi State Representative Bo Brown has passed away at the age of 81. The Jackson-based Democratic lawmaker passed away after suffering a long illness, according to his family. Governor Tate Reeves took to social media on Monday to commemorate Brown, referring to the lawmaker as a dedicated public servant who cared deeply about Jackson. Brown was elected to the Mississippi House of Representatives in 2019 and most recently served on the Judiciary B, Medicaid, and Transportation Committees. Before that, he was a coach and teacher in the Jackson Public School System and a member of the Jackson City Council. House Minority Leader Robert Johnson III honored Brown, saying he was a tireless advocate for his constituents. Brown's family has asked the public to respect their privacy at this time. For more information, go to supertalk.fm.
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1: Anyone?
2: 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Anyone?
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0: Welcome back, Sports Talk Mississippi. Borky and Haydad with you. We got this. Loser. State fan saying Ole Miss had a cakewalk into Omaha. Yeah, can we address that for a second? Now, anonymous people on Twitter and stuff should not, you know, they shouldn't drive conversation. Twitter is increasingly less like the real world, it seems. But there are a number of people that think Ole Miss's path to Omaha was easy. Can we address that?
1: Well, I mean,
0: the three seed that they played, when they had to go on a road regional, the three seed
1: good.
0: They played had Cole Carlone on it. No other three seed had him.
1: And Landon Hairston.
0: Yeah. And then they had to beat the host, Nebraska. Mm-hmm. And then they go to Auburn, the number four seed, who had the best ERA in the SEC this season and swept them. They didn't lose a game. If you want to call their path easy, it is, as the kids say, that is cope. Is what that is. Now, if you want to call their bracket in
1: also,
0: Omaha easy.
1: You could say it's cap.
0: It's cap,
1: as the kids
0: too.
1: Say. It's both cope and cap.
0: Their side of the bracket, a heck of a lot easier than the other one in Omaha, but their path to get there is not easy.
1: If they get to the national championship series, I would say, well, they had a little easier path than whoever comes off the other side of that bracket.
0: Sure.
1: That's fine. But, yes, they did. They went on the road, won a regional, against Arizona. It's not like they beat the Sisters of the Poor. They beat two other power conference programs and then had to go on the road to one of the top teams in the SEC, the number four. I mean, a few weeks ago, we were talking about Auburn being a team that could win it all. And
0: did they not beat Georgia?
1: No, they got one game from them. Georgia won that series 2 out of 3.
0: Okay.
1: But I don't agree. Look, I think people are saying that because Ole Miss made it look easy, and that's what they did. I mean, they won this game. They won five games, and that's all they had to win. And, you know, don't forget, against Arizona State, they had to walk them off twice. Arizona State's a good baseball team. Nebraska, they went up there and handled them. And then Auburn had been really good this year, and they won that game in a hostile environment. So, yeah, again, if we come back in a couple weeks and they're playing for a national title, yeah, that side of the bracket, sure. Sure, that was easier. But the road to get there was difficult.
0: So, yeah, somebody says Auburn was not playing well the last couple of weeks. Come on, man.
1: Well, I mean, the last week of the season, they played Georgia.
0: They played Georgia. They lost 2-1.
1: The week before that, they took 2 out of 3 from Mississippi State.
0: In Starkville.
1: In Starkville, yeah.
0: Yeah, I don't want to hear that.
1: Well, I'm not going to buy into that. No.
0: Somebody says, this may have been mentioned, but does this year make a case for reseeding after the regionals? I mean, Little Rock versus Troy, come on. No, why? Why reseed?
1: I get
0: you know what could stop Troy and Little Rock from being one of the super regionals? Southern Miss winning a home regional.
1: Yeah.
0: Florida winning a home regional. That's what could stop that from happening. Why are we wanting to punish teams for going on the road and winning regionals? Because that's what that would be.
1: Yeah. It's a tournament. It's a bracket. You got to follow along. Would I like to have rather seen State and Georgia play in Omaha, which is where that game probably belonged? Sure. But that's the way the bracket was set up, and we all knew that 2 weeks ago.
0: Yeah. Somebody says the Super at Troy is the exact reason you shouldn't reseed. Exactly. Did you guys see what they put out there? That was a great Super Regional site.
1: Mm-hmm.
0: Temporary stands, breaking records. You had fans posted up in their football stadium watching on the Jumbotron with the game happening 100 yards away from them.
1: Yeah.
0: UCLA wouldn't have done that. They're allegedly the best team in the country.
1: Yeah.
0: I don't know. You know what we should get to right now? We got two teams to get to.
1: Get them, yeah.
0: So let's knock one out right now.
1: I don't know what they are. You didn't send a rundown today, so I got to do this on the fly. Go!
0: We go to a service academy for the first team on the countdown of 100 teams in 100 days.
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0: Team number 83 on the countdown of 100 teams in 100 days. The Black Knights of Armin. in college.
5: This is the fight song? It's not, and the caissons go marching along?
0: They have like three of them that they use. But upon the first Google of
1: this is what you got.
0: Army fight song, this is what they get.
1: All right.
0: Mikey Stadium is where they play. One of the coolest venues, I mean, really in college football. When you consider the look from the press box or the TV angle, on the other side you have all of the West Point cadets there. Stadium also getting a really nice reservation, and it sits right on the water as well, especially in the fall. You have rolling hills in the background with the fall colors. It's just a cool place looking at it. But again, they're still working on a renovation right now. But 30,000 on the nose is the capacity there at Army. Jeff Munkin has been there a long time, and he has done one heck of a job at any service academy. Winning like this is outstanding. 4-8 in year one, 2-10 in year two. But here are the win totals since then. So starting in 2016, 8-10, 11, 5, 9, 9, 6, 6, 12, 7. At a service academy where the guys, they can't get an IO. They can't transfer in.
1: Yeah.
0: They're not playing pro ball after. That football is a hobby. That is not their job like it is basically everywhere else in the country. He has been awesome. Last season in the American Conference, kind of a down year for him, but they were still so close to being elite again. They lost to Tarleton State to start the season in double overtime.
1: I remember that. That was crazy.
0: And then they won at Kansas State in week two. Then they lost to North Texas, good North Texas team, in overtime. Lost at East Carolina, beat UAB in Charlotte, lost at Tulane by a touchdown, beat Air Force in Temple, lost to Tulsa by 1 point, beat UTSA, and lost to Navy by 1 point. So among their losses, they have two overtime losses, a touchdown loss, a one-point loss, and another one-point loss in their 7-6 season. They beat UConn in the Wasabi Fenway Bowl to end the season last season. So they were really close to being really good, but still a nice year at West Point. They open with Bryant. Quick, name that mascot. It's an alliteration.
1: They're not the Bulldogs, are they?
0: The Bryant Bulldogs.
1: Are they?
0: We'll go to Mikey Stadium. Then they host USF before an off week. Mm-hmm. They go to Temple and Louisiana Tech in back-to-back weeks before hosting Tulane and FAU. They go to Tulsa and Memphis before hosting Air Force. They have an off week, host East Carolina, go to Rice, and then they are playing Navy at MetLife Stadium on Saturday, December 12th. That is a week after their conference championship game, should they make it, because they get their own time slot and day and all that good stuff. So Army, chance to bounce back. They are just so solid under Jeff Munkin. I keep waiting for somebody like a Northwestern to give him a shot to run that, you know, different offense and level the playing field a little bit. It worked for Georgia Tech. I don't know why Munkin hadn't gotten a bigger job, but hey, he's winning an Army and he's doing a great job.
1: Very good. Very good. I may have to switch up here with TripAdvisor. This is ridiculous. So there are only five restaurants ranked in the city of West Point, New York. All right. Number five is Burger King. Number four is Subway. The other three are real restaurants, and they all have a military theme. Number three is General Patton's Tavern.
0: Oh, heck yeah.
1: Number two is Zulu Time. And number one is MacArthur's Riverview Restaurant, located in the Thayer Hotel. A fine steakhouse, Michael Borky, where we can enjoy some they got the real Cheddar Bay biscuits up there, it looks like, with butter. And cheddar bacon biscuits, actually. That sounds fantastic. Ooh. We can get a tomahawk ribeye for two, but that'd just be for one if Brian Haydad was eating it. Comes with a couple of sides. It's market price, but, you know, we'll get the company to pay for that. But they've got some fantastic looking steaks there. And they've got some, also, if you're with someone who's a vegetarian, they've got some really nice vegetarian options, which I'm surprised by, at a steakhouse located in the home of the United States Military Academy, named after the most famous generals of all time.

0: dessert. That's for the Navy boys. If you're ever in West Point, New York, and you decide to hit up MacArthur's Riverview Restaurant, you tell them Borky and Hey Dad sent you.
1: That is team number, 83 on the countdown of 100 teams in 100 days. We will get to team number 82, our first Power Conference opponent. Uh-huh. Yes, it is our first Power Conference opponent. We will do that when we come back. Sports Talk Mississippi, Pearl River Resort Studio. Stick with us. Good.

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0: Our first Power Four team on the countdown of 100 teams in 100 days. We go to the Big Ten. You can probably guess who. There's really only two options here.
1: There used to be three, but then Kurt Cignetti happened.
0: Purdue, the rival of Kurt Cignetti. The Boilermakers, the house that Kyle Orton built.
2: I mean, what? We're not going to call it the house that Drew Brees built?
0: Kyle
2: you
0: Orton.
2: And I? Curtis Painter, by the way. Don't forget him.
0: Ross-Ade Stadium is where they play. Very flat stadium. Very flat. But a place where sometimes dreams go to die. That is a weird place to play games, and they've had their share of upsets over the years. 61,441 seats exactly at Ross-Ade Stadium in West Lafayette, Indiana. Barry Odom, their head coach. You guys may remember him. He was the head coach of Missouri, and remember, he got fired after the 2019 season where Missouri just said, guys, nobody's coming to our games. We got to make a change. You're not showing up. We like Coach, but it was the most refreshingly honest parting ways that maybe you've ever seen. They just, nobody's buying tickets. They're not coming to watch us play. We got to make a change. Worked out for Missouri. Also ended up working out for Barry Odom, at least in the interim. He popped back up in terms of a head coach at UNLV, where he ended up setting the table for Dan Mullen. He did a good job there at UNLV. He won 19 games in 2 years for the Rebels there in Vegas. Then he gets the Purdue job, comes back home to Purdue. That is a... he didn't come back home to Purdue. He got back into coaching, head coaching at Purdue, and year one didn't really go that well. They beat Ball State, beat Southern Illinois, and then they didn't win again. Lost to USC, lost to Notre Dame, lost to Illinois, lost to Minnesota by a touchdown, lost at Northwestern by a score of 19-0. Imagine being at that game. Lost to Rutgers by a field goal, lost to Michigan by 5, lost to Ohio State by 24, lost to Washington by 36, and then their rival at the end of the season beat them by 53 points to end a 2-10 campaign for Barry Odom in year one. This year, I mean, it's not really going to get much easier for Purdue. They open with Indiana State and Wake Forest at home before they go to UCLA. Then they host Notre Dame. Hey, Dad, did you know that that game, that rivalry, has a trophy?
1: I seem to remember hearing about this, yes. What is it?
0: I believe it's the Shillelagh Trophy.
1: No, wait. First off, Shillelagh. But secondly, I thought that was what the winner of USC and Notre Dame got.
0: Maybe it's also...
3: They've got two Shillelaghs.
0: Apparently so. That will be...
3: Why do we have two Shillelaghs?
0: In week four. Then they go to Illinois, host Minnesota and Washington. Before an off week, they go to Penn State, host Maryland, go to Iowa, host Wisconsin before they go to Indiana in the battle for...
1: The old Oaken Bucket.
0: That's exactly that right. Yeah. So they don't draw Ohio State. They don't draw Oregon, but they have to play Notre Dame. They have to go to Penn State. They have to go to Iowa. It's probably going to be tough again for Barry Odom.
1: Probably going to be tough. I'm very excited that this was the number one restaurant in West Lafayette, because the number two restaurant was called Triple X Family Diner, and I just didn't want to deal with that, to be totally honest with you. So we are going to 811 Bistro. Is the name of this place. Very, very, very bougie place. Doesn't really work for me in terms of, you know, Purdue being more of an engineering school. Like, this is a very fancy frou-frou kind of restaurant where they've got a lot going on as far as the food goes. I mean, first off, I'm just laughing at this. It says oysters by the each.
0: Like, by the each, all right.
1: By the each. Like, we can't just say a dozen oysters is this much. I guess we have to... To do it that way. They do have one of those thick bacon appetizers that you and I like so much when we go out to dinner. That sounds really good. Crab and artichoke dip. Sure, why not? And then as far as, it's not like a steakhouse. They do have a steak on the menu, a 14-ounce Wagyu ribeye. $50. That's not a bad deal for Wagyu. The belly on pork chop is what's got my attention, if we're being honest. A pork chop with the pork belly still attached to it, that's probably what I'm going to want. And then for dessert... Got cheesecake. They got chocolate bread pudding. That sounds pretty good. They got profiteroles. Do you know what a profiterole is? You know, what's the not fancy word for profiterole? Do you know?
0: I have no idea.
1: It's a cream puff. That's all it is. It's just a cream puff. So If you're ever in West Lafayette, Louisiana, and you're thinking, man, West Lafayette, Indiana, and you're thinking, man, I'd like to enjoy a great meal, stop by 811 Bistro and tell them Borky and Hey Dad sent you.
0: Can't wait.
1: Should be great. I'm glad I didn't have to do Triple X Family Diner, by the way. They talk about a misnomer. What's the name of the restaurant? Family Diner? So we don't have to worry about that now. Thank goodness.
0: Mike has been there. He says it's legit.
1: Okay.
0: Mike in Madison. Shout out my
1: neighbor. But he also says Triple X is the hot spot. Oh, I'm sure it is, Mike.
0: It sounds like it.
1: It sounds like it is.
0: All right. The college football fix is next. We will get back to baseball in the next hour, but big news in the college football world. Temporarily, anyway. I don't think it's going to hold up, but for now. The precedent has been set. You can gamble on sports as an athlete. You can gamble on your own team as an athlete. You can bet on your quarterback's under as an athlete and still keep playing. We'll tell you about it after the news.
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5: Fox News, I'm Tom Graham. After just one day, the defense team has rested in the Carmelo Anthony murder trial in Texas. Fox's Jessica Rosenthal.
6: Carmelo Anthony's accused of stabbing Austin Metcalf to death at a track and field championship event in Frisco, Texas last year. Both were 17 and in high school when it happened last April.
5: The case's racial implications have sparked interest on social media. Anthony is black, Metcalf is white. Jury selection begins in the trial of a man accused of sparking one of the most destructive wildfires in Los Angeles history.
7: Jonathan Rindernecht has pleaded not guilty to federal charges, including destruction of property by means of fire. Prosecutors allege the 30-year-old intentionally set the Lockman fire on New Year's Day of last year, which was put out but reignited days later amid high winds to become the Palisades fire, citing cell phone data and surveillance video.
5: Fox's Kristen Goodwin, America's listening to Fox News.
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9: Monday, a 20% chance of showers and thunderstorms after 1 p.m., mostly cloudy with a high near 88 degrees. Southwest winds of around 10 miles an hour. Monday night, partly cloudy, low around 74 degrees. And Tuesday, sunny, high near 92 degrees and a light south wind of around 5 miles an hour. 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
10: You're listening to Super Talk News. I'm Caleb Saylor. Authorities are searching for a pair of suspects after a deputy was shot in Covington County on Monday. The incident reportedly took place in Mount Olive while the law enforcement official was conducting a traffic stop. No further details have been provided at this time. We'll keep you updated at supertalk.fm as we gather information. And Okolona councilman has passed away. The Chickasaw County Coroner's Office confirmed that Gene Barton Jr. died in his home early Sunday morning. Additional details surrounding his death have not been released at this time. Barton was serving in his first term as a councilman after being elected to the position last July. 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
12: Hello, I'm Sean Tindall. Commissioner of the Mississippi Department of Public Safety. Since 2021, Mississippi has seen a 25% reduction in fatalities involving crashes with commercial motor vehicles. Many of those crashes could have been avoided. DPS, through its MHP's Motor Carrier Unit and the Commercial Transportation Enforcement Division, is partnering with Big Rig Truckers to conduct safety checks across our state for the Trooper and Trucker Safety Initiative. 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
13: Drug courts in Mississippi have served to help those struggling with addiction find the discipline they need to kick a bad habit. Judge Prentice Harrell serves in the state's 15th Judicial District.
14: The drug court is a great intervention to that. It does teach them discipline. I'm told by some psychologists that one of the hardest words in the English vocabulary is the word no. And they have to learn to say no to a feel-good drug, because many of the drugs that they use, particularly meth, is a feel-good. And they have to have that discipline that most of them have never developed over time. The reason we have these different matters is to develop discipline.
13: The Southern Miss baseball team got positive news over the weekend when ace pitcher Graydon Harris announced his return for the 2027 season. You can read more about that at supertalk.fm. I'm Caleb Saylor.
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0: Rather significant news in the college football world today. We'll lead off this hour. We'll get back to baseball. I'm Michael Borky. He's Brian Haydad. But this is the 5 o'clock hour, and the start of the 5 o'clock hour every single day is the College Football Fix.
1: 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No ifs, ands, or bets about it. 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
0: Texas Tech quarterback Brennan Soresby has been granted a temporary injunction against the NCAA that could clear the way for him to play for the Red Raiders in 2026, even after the transfer quarterback was declared ineligible for wagering on college sports. A Texas judge granted Soresby that injunction Monday that prevents the NCAA from punishing him for violating its rules on sports gambling. Judge Ken Curry ruled that Soresby's attorneys demonstrated he will suffer a, quote, probable, imminent, and irreparable injury if he's unable to play for the Red Raiders in 26, enjoining the NCAA from prohibiting Soresby from practicing or playing this fall. He will self-impose a two-game penalty. Hold on. What is Texas Tech's first two games of the season?
1: They're huge, right?
0: I should have looked this up already. Abilene Christian and Oregon State.
1: Yeah.
0: They're really going to struggle in that Abilene Christian game. It was discovered that he wagered at least or approximately $90,000 on pro and college sports over 4 years, including 40 bets involving a team of which he was a member, that was Indiana, in 2022. So there's a lot here, but just on the surface, hey, Dad, when you saw this, what'd you think?
1: You want to know how big this story is? I'm going to talk about it on tomorrow's podcast. I decided to dive in to one of these kind of stories. This is not acceptable. This is going to be the breaking point. This is the one thing like that the NCAA has right, where you cannot gamble, especially on your own team. No sports league in the world would allow such a thing. And there are plenty of people who have lost their jobs as a result of it. This is going to be a problem. Texas Tech is all alone on this one. They are on an island. The only people who are for them in this are their lawyers, other gamblers, and Texas Tech fans. That's it. Everybody else is against you on this one. I don't see. And here's the thing, and I agree with it. I saw it earlier today. When they go to appeal this, the NFL and the NBA and Major League Baseball are coming with them. Because they cannot have a precedent where someone was allowed to bet on his own team and keep his job, stay eligible, yes. Anything like that. They cannot have that.
0: There is an argument to be made for like the Euro pros coming here and playing college basketball. Even if you disagree with the argument, there's an argument to be made that should allow them to play. Especially like the European guys, they don't have college basketball. So when you graduate high school, your only path to continue playing in France is to go play for some French league. So, like, you can see the argument where, State's got a guy that played Euro ball, so does Ole Miss. Those guys didn't have college basketball over there. So they went and played in a quote-unquote pro league that is basically college basketball. So them being able to come over here and play, even if you disagree with the sentiment, you can at least argue that and have a quality argument. The junior college ruling, the Pavia rule, you can at least, even if you disagree with it, there is an argument to be made that junior college is not equal to the SEC.
1: Right.
0: You can argue that the NCAA has inconsistently applied their medical redshirt rule. Even if you disagree with it, whatever you want to say about it, if you love it or hate it or whatever, there's at least an argument to be made that should say medical redshirt should be applied evenly or whatever. Even if you disagree with the ruling, there is another side that makes sense in the discussion. Mm-hmm. I have read and see, like Tim Kalishaw, you remember him from around the horn?
1: Oh, yeah.
0: He's been on this. There's been some people that are arguing, and I have not seen a single point that is made that should allow for a player to bet on his own team or his own sport, or really sports in general, and be allowed to continue to play that I think has merit.
1: Right.
0: And the line in this that is really just shocking, that Sorsby will suffer a, quote, probable, imminent, and irreparable injury if he can't play. That's the point.
1: Yeah. You may...
0: That's the point.
1: We basically have said there's no penalty for making mistakes. Some of the quotes coming out of this, I don't know if you were going to address this or not, but you've got coaches basically saying, if we're going to do this, I'm going to bring in gamblers to talk to my team about what bets they should be making. And we'll figure out which games we need to play hard so we can make our money and which games we don't.
0: You've got athletic directors, I think Kansas State on record, but multiple athletic directors in the Big 12 saying that they should get together, and if Sorsby plays, they will not take the field. I don't buy that happening, but that is the discussion.
1: Yeah.
0: And I agree with you. I think the NFL in particular needs to step in and support the NCAA in this. This is the one thing that you simply cannot do. The most valuable thing in sports for fans is the outcome is not manipulated by anything other than maximum effort by the players on the field.
1: Right.
0: And once you lose that, because I saw somebody make the argument, well, the NBA's got a gambling scandal and people are still watching that. Yet the people that are involved are not on the floor anymore. Right. They got rid of them. Terry Rozier doesn't suit up for the Heat anymore.
1: Right.
0: He's gone. So it's palatable. You can say, well, I mean, it happened, but they caught them and they're not here anymore. Sorsby taking the field would call into question the result of every game that he plays in. Even if they audit him, it doesn't matter. The damage has been done. And really, the argument that does not hold up to me at all is the, well, what's the problem if he bets on his own team? That doesn't harm the competitive integrity of the game.
1: Right.
0: Well, first of all, one of the bets was on his quarterback's under. So that undermines the competitive integrity of the game, number one. Two, there's a lot of things wrong with that. What if he bets on his team to win for the first three games of the season and then not the fourth game? What does that tell you? He doesn't think his team's going to win. There's your inside information right there. But that aside, you open this up and players can bet on their own team to win. And the quarterback's got a big $50,000 bet, huge bet on his team to cover a 9-point spread. It's the fourth quarter. They're up by 4. 3 minutes left. They've got the ball. All you have to do is get a first down, run the ball, get a first down, ball game. But the quarterback knows that he needs 5 more points to win his bet. He takes a risk. He takes a risk. Takes risks. Throws an interception.
1: Mm-hmm. Possible.
0: You can bet on your own team and still manipulate the outcome of the game that is not...
1: And again, you just have inside info.
0: Yes.
1: We talk about it all the time. College coaches are so tight-lipped about, you know, we've got it a little bit better now with the injury reports, but like in a non-conference game, if Kamario Taylor were to, you know, do something and he's going to be out, well, Levy's not going to let anybody know that until, you know, the day before the game probably, right? Nobody's going to know that, but a player would know.
0: Without a doubt.
1: And a player could go and put a bunch of money on the other team. Same thing with Ole Miss. You know, Trinidad Chambliss is hurt. He's going to miss this game against Louisville. There's no injury report for that.
0: Not an SEC game.
1: It's not an SEC game. Ole Miss is likely to be favored. So this guy goes and puts a ton of money on Louisville because he doesn't think, I don't even know, A.J. Maddox is going to get the job done. This is a huge can of worms. This is, and you know, Ole Miss fans, look, guys, it is different what happened with Trinidad and what happened with, this is totally different. But at the same time, the idea of, go find a friendly judge.
0: Yeah.
1: You're not wrong. That's the new thing. And if you're an athletic director right now, you should be like, look, whatever we want to do, let's just do it. And, you know, if you're Zach Selman, you're like, we're going to try that in the Octibaha County Courthouse.
0: Sure.
1: And we'll win. And that's what's happening here.
0: Go get yourself a basketball player that never made it.
1: Are there prop? Yeah, Caleb and Starville. Are there prop bets on first play as a run or a pass?
0: Yes.
1: They know the script.
0: Yes, there are.
1: Yeah,
0: there are player prop totals.
1: Yeah.
0: And I mean, of course, look, it's already happening. They just haven't been caught yet. But what this, the message that this sends is right now, it's okay. Mm-hmm. Do it. We'll be right back. Well, we got it. We'll read some of your comments. Sports Talk Mississippi, 601-879-4395, the C Spire text line. We'll be right back.

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11: Welcome back, Sports Talk Mississippi. We got this message. I said 2 years ago this was the beginning of the end. It has progressed to this. But you know this all started with NIL, actually a little before with a few lawsuits, and it's exploded. You're right, but here's where I push back on it, though. You don't stop yourself from doing the right thing because the wrong thing may happen later. Blocking college athletes from using their own name for their own benefit was, in my opinion, a violation essentially of the Constitution,
12: right.
11: Certainly of American antitrust law. You can't block that because down the road, a guy that gambles might be allowed to keep playing. This is where you can draw a line somewhere. It's so simple. There's the old meme of the PETA billboard where they had a bunch of animals on the board. And it was like, where do you draw the line? And it was like, right here. Here's where you draw the line. Right between dogs and cows. That's where you draw the line. Yeah. Same thing here. Here's where you draw the line, right here. You cannot bet on your own team, or really on college sports in general, and keep playing. They're in this, well, what's stopping them from betting on the NBA? Because you can still, you can't prevent insider trading, right? There's always going to be people that know if a player's hurt before they're actually hurt. But what happens at Indiana? Sorsby's got an old buddy on the basketball team that's now in the NBA. Hey, man, I'm out tonight. Or, hey, bro, take my over on rebounds tonight. Or, hey, bro, take my under on rebounds tonight. There's just certain things that you can't do if you have certain jobs. It's so simple.
12: Yeah.
11: And you get this from Cody Campbell, the billionaire backer of Ted Cruz, the guy that wrote the Save College Sports Bill, the billionaire backer of Texas A&M Sports, and the guy that is essentially paying Brendan Sorsby's salary. Here's his statement. Makes no sense, but here it is. Quote, "This unfortunate situation is the outcome of a broken system. I'm doing everything I can to fix it, but until there is a permanent solution, Texas Tech and its student athletes have to do the best they can to navigate and compete amid the chaos that exists in the reality of the world we live in," end quote. This man is really blaming.
12: Well, he thinks he's Batman. I'm trying to do, what are we doing here, boss?
11: You're blaming the system on your millionaire quarterback betting on his own team? It's the system's fault? This is the guy that we are begging to save us. This guy. This is the guy in control of Ted Cruz. This is the guy that is funding all of this. This is the guy that Saban's sitting next to, and they're all in lockstep with their PSAs and their lobbying. That's the statement from the guy that is here to save us. Allegedly.
12: Allegedly.
11: And then, this is more interesting than Cody Campbell just, you know, defending his investment. The Jerry Moorhead, not Joe Moorhead, but Jerry Moorhead, the president at the University of Georgia, says to Ross Dellinger, quote, "For anyone who has dismissed my previous calls for SEC rules of enforcement and the SEC institutions only playing each other, today's ruling is clear evidence why that may be the only path left for us," end quote.
12: Goodness. I just disagree with that, but
11: I think what he's saying is we're going to break off and bring some people with us. I don't think he means SEC only. I really don't.
12: That makes more sense.
11: But there could be some good that comes from this. One, I think this is temporary. Too many, like you said earlier, the NFL has incentive to make sure that this goes away.
12: Right.
11: So does the NBA. So does Major League Baseball. So do the other college football conferences. So does the Big 12, honestly.
12: Yeah.
11: The Big 12 would do right by...
12: Like the amount of legal knowledge that's going to be on the side of the... I guess they're the plaintiffs here, right? I don't know. But... you're going to have some big-time lawyers because they can't allow this.
11: Somebody says, but they're not profiting from their name. Very few names are worth anything. It became pay-for-play. That is profiting off their name. I profit off my name. That's why I get paid. My name, this show isn't listened to by a lot of people because the Borky name is on it. It was listened to by a lot of people before I got here. I hope I never leave. But... we do a great job. There's been a lot of great people that have come through here. Richard Cross did one heck of a job on these airwaves on this time slot for a long time. He built this thing, man. I'm only riding the coattails of him, truthfully. But I still get paid for my services. So, yeah, it's pay for play. But here in America, I mean, you sign your name on your employment agreement with your employer. Your name has value. Even if somebody else could do your job... we can't limit that here. But we can limit this, hopefully. They figure it out. I do think that this is temporary because of the leagues will come through. And I do think that this, of all the things I disagree with that Stephen Godfrey says about this, because he's on the side of let them gamble.
12: Really?
11: I mean, if you read through his stuff, he's kind of like that.
12: I don't, well, you know, to quote Houston Nutt, I don't read your stuff. Goodness gracious.
11: But I do think that this will get us closer to bargaining as opposed to begging Congress, sitting down and getting it done, a real breakaway, creating their own rules that are actually enforceable. This is a huge step in that direction. This doesn't get us any closer for a bill in Congress, especially with Cody Campbell backing it and this being his school and his guy that he's financially supporting. But this does get us closer. I mean, Georgia's president on record, hey, guys, I told you. Let's actually do this now. I think that's where this is headed, more so than Ted Cruz's bill getting passed. Why aren't the legal sports books going nuts about this? Talk about a group that has a lot at stake. You know, I haven't thought about that yet.
12: Yeah.
11: Shouldn't they be on the side of the NCAA here?
12: Feels like it.
11: Doesn't it impact their bottom line if people don't think that the outcome of the game is pure? In a twisted way, the gambling sites and the casinos need to be on the side of the NCAA here in a gambling case.
12: Right. Because as soon as that happens, it becomes, okay, we've got to regulate gambling more strictly, and I don't know.
11: Wonder if LSU would have gotten Sorsby, what would be happening? Oh, they'd do the same thing.
12: Yeah.
11: They're going to do it with their basketball team. And at this point, do you blame them?
12: No.
11: They're going to have former NBA draftees play on their basketball team this year, but who's going to stop them?
12: Yeah. And this goes back to what we were talking about earlier. Like, if you're Mississippi State, you should be reaching out to DJ Stewart and Iverson Molinar and saying,
11: yes,
12: come on back, you know, for Ole Miss, help me out. Who could they
11: bring
12: back?
11: Tyree.
12: Well, Padula.
11: John Padula. Although, oh, he made it on the court in the NBA this year, though.
12: Oh, did he? Well, then.
11: Yeah,
12: he's out.
11: He's
12: but
11: out.
12: Tyree did, oh, what was that guy's name?
11: I mean, Sebastian Saiz. I think
12: Saiz
11: he's still playing.
12: Who I was thinking of, yes.
11: Bring
12: yes.
11: him back. Marshall Henderson.
12: Did he ever play a minute in the NBA?
11: Oh, God, no.
12: Okay.
11: He didn't have the game for that.
12: Well, I didn't think he did either, but you never
11: He's out of basketball, too, I think, isn't he?
12: Isn't he's coaching at Ole Miss, isn't he?
11: Yeah, he's on the staff.
12: Yeah.
11: Somebody says, blame the judge. Don't blame Ole Miss for his. No, Ole Miss didn't set this precedent. This is not the same.
12: It's not the same thing, but the idea of find a friendly judge is the same thing.
11: Who was the first? Was it Pavia? Or did... No, we got something before Pavia, right?
12: Pavia. I don't remember.
11: I think there's something before Pavia.
12: I don't recall.
11: Raid the CFL? No kidding.
12: I mean, yeah. You absolutely should be doing these
11: or the
12: things.
11: UFL. There's great players in the UFL right now.
12: And bring Corral back.
11: And then no, you'd be like, gosh, no, don't bring Corral back. You got Trinidad.
12: That's what I'm saying. Like, then you could like get rid of the controversy. You go from one controversy to the other.
11: Well, there's no controversy. That's over.
12: That's what I'm saying.
11: Gosh, what a wild, wild thing.
12: It's just ridiculous. And such is life.
11: The Big 12 leadership, ADs and stuff, talking about how they're not going to play Texas Tech if Sorsby plays.
12: Yeah, that's not likely to be the case.
11: I would be surprised.
12: I don't see that happening. But you never know. Although I do agree with what Brandon Marcello just said on Twitter. He's like, let me know when the networks say they don't have to play those games.
11: Yeah. But even the networks can't have that.
12: Yeah.
11: If you're Fox, you can't have people thinking your games are rigged.
12: Yeah, you're right. You're right.
11: Let's go back to baseball when we come back. That's your college football fix driven by Ford. It's a big story, but let's return the conversation to baseball when we come back. Sports Talk Mississippi. Don't go anywhere.

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6: 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I'm Caleb Saylor. Authorities are searching for a pair of suspects after a deputy was shot in Covington County on Monday. The incident reportedly took place in Mount Olive while the law enforcement official was conducting a traffic stop. No further details have been provided at this time. We'll keep you updated at supertalk.fm as we gather information. And Okolona councilman has passed away. The Chickasaw County Coroner's Office confirmed that Gene Barton Jr. died in his home early Sunday morning. Additional details surrounding his death have not been released at this time. Barton was serving in his first term as a councilman after being elected to the position last July. This hour of Super Talk News is brought to you by Mama Justice. 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

0: last thing on this, couple quotes that ESPN obtained. AD, the Georgia athletic director, Josh Brooks is his name, sent a memo to his staff forbidding all of his school's teams from playing Texas Tech. Scott Strickland, the now AD at Florida, obviously, said he was stunned and he brought up the Black Sox scandal. Mike Buddy, the AD at TCU, and Kansas State AD Gene Taylor both told ESPN that they are talking about not playing Texas Tech this year. Quote from one of them, "We anticipate having conversations surrounding it." They are having a conference call tomorrow, all ADs and the commissioner of the Big 12, and they're going to have meetings beyond the conference call this week. So we'll see what happens. But again, like I said, Utah's AD, quote, disheartened by the news. He said, "We're all committed to supporting the student-athlete well-being, but also must have a definitive path forward that preserves the most basic tenets of competitive integrity in our industry," so on and so forth. The stakeholders in the Big 12 are like, "We guys, whoa, hold on. This is a bridge too far."
1: Yeah.
0: So we shall see. All right, the College World Series is set. We know Ole Miss is the night game against North Carolina. Hey, Dad, what do you think about that matchup in general? North Carolina had to recover from a game one loss to Southern Cal. But they did win that Super Regional on a walk-off after Southern Cal would have. They Arkansas'd themselves. They dropped a pop-up, and North Carolina took advantage.
1: Yeah, you mean, North Carolina, give them credit. You know, they were down. They lost that first game. A game, I think they were up 5-1, and then they gave up 8 unearned runs or something like, or not unearned runs, but 8 unanswered runs. And you know, you got to think, okay, you're for Southern Cal. You win the first game. You're in a good spot. North Carolina's a good team, good program. They you know, are a regular in Omaha. I don't think they've won a national title. You could maybe make a case for them being the best program that hasn't won one as of yet. So this is the matchup, though, for Ole Miss. If they win this game and they can get themselves into the winner's bracket, they're going to be a really tough out. If they lose this game, I mean, you got to win 4 games at that point. It becomes a little bit more difficult. You got to find a fourth starter or something like that. So I this is a massive game for Ole Miss. Mm-hmm. They win it, I feel like they're going to make their way to the national championship series. They lose it, it's going to be very, very difficult.
0: Yeah, this North Carolina lineup, really impressive. Owen Hull hits .390. He's got 81 RBI and gets on base literally half of the time. He has a .505 on base percentage. Jake Schaffner is their next leading hitter. He gets on base. I mean, he's awful. .472.
1: He gets on base.
0: Just solid up and down the board on this lineup. They have 3 guys with an OPS over 1,000. They've got 2 more with an OPS of 900 or more. Just a really solid baseball team. That's the thing. They're solid to good at everything. I am curious, though, about what they're going to do from a pitching perspective. So Ryan Lynch has been their game one starter really all season, and he's okay. I mean, his ERA is pretty good. It's a 4.22 ERA, but hey, Dad, he's been hit kind of beat up a little bit lately. I mean, was not good in that first game against USC, and if you look through his numbers, especially against the better teams they've played, he is not extending his outings at all. Mm-hmm. Just a standard right-hander as well. Doesn't have a super high strikeout rate either. You know, don't get me wrong, good pitcher, but opponents at .272 off of him, he's just okay. Their game two pitcher is spectacular. Also a righty, Jason DeCaro. He's got a 2.2 ERA. He threw a complete game in game two of the Super Regional. He is I haven't watched every game of North Carolina baseball this year, but on paper, he is their much better pitcher, but he does not start game ones. And you've got that same crossover with them and Ole Miss, because Ole Miss's best starting pitcher does not start game ones. And I don't think Mike Bianco is going to make a change now. I think Hunter Elliott's going to start on Friday night in the College World Series. So you've got a situation where neither team, I think, is throwing their best arm in the first game of the College World Series.
1: Well, that makes it very interesting to see who wins, because whoever wins is going to have a massive advantage in their next game when they're able to throw their ace in a winner's bracket game against a team that probably is throwing its ace in the first game. So yeah, that makes for some interesting. You know, the strategy there is going to be interesting.
0: Their relief pitching, by the way, awesome. They have two relievers that have a batting average against of below 200 that get regular appearances. There's another one that has one, but he doesn't pitch very much. And then on paper, their third best reliever is a guy named Walker McDuffie. Opponents at 208 off of him. So they have three really quality bullpen arms, does North Carolina, at least on paper, to go with some pretty good starting pitching as well. I mean, you don't only lose one series in an entire season, host a regional, be a national seed, unless you're really good across the board. But they epitomize that. Solid ball club. Ole Miss cannot make mistakes on Friday night. They're going to have to win this game very similarly to what they did in the regional and super regional. 5-3, 4-2, that kind of stuff. They're going to have to play clean baseball and capitalize when they can. I just don't think they're going to get many opportunities. North Carolina's not going to get many either. And it's going to be who makes the mistake or who makes the big, you know, the big home run or the big double in the gap to make the difference in this game. I foresee this going exactly the same as Ole Miss's five postseason games so far.
1: I tend to agree with you. I mean, low scoring, just, you know, Ole Miss will find a way. Ole Miss will, you know, get the late hits. I mean, that's the other thing. I don't know if we've talked about enough, is there's been heroics in almost every game. You know, they've had two walk-offs. Then you have Furness with the late home run. There's just been these big plays happening for Ole Miss over and over again. They're finding a way to when it really matters, when they absolutely have to have it, get that base hit, or in Federico's case, to make that defensive play. So that's something to keep an eye on for sure.
0: Kate Townsend will have some good rest. Somebody says, you're exactly right. My gosh, they didn't pitch him this weekend. They didn't have to. So he also didn't pitch in Hoover either. So he should be rested and ready to go for like 175 pitches. I'm being hyperbolic there, but yeah, he should be good and rested and ready to go. Should they not get too enqued in Omaha?
1: Yeah, that's. I mean, do you? No, I guess not. Well, I guess it depends, right? If you're playing Troy in game two, wouldn't you start Kate Townsend there?
0: No.
1: Start him there?
0: You just get to the final, have to get beaten twice. Because then you can go back to Elliott.
1: I guess you're right.
0: Because you have days off in between.
1: I'm just saying, like, you got to trust Kate Townsend to be able to beat Troy, and then you can throw Rave against whoever in the win this and go forward game.
0: You know, it's not going to happen, so it's not a discussion worth having. Mm-hmm. I would start Rabe in game one. It's not going to happen, so it doesn't matter. But I would start Rabe against North Carolina and have Elliott for West Virginia or Troy. I think that's a more efficient use of your pitchers, considering that the North Carolina lineup is better than those other two.
1: Yeah.
0: It's not going to happen, so it's not worth discussing. But that is what I would do. I would have done that for the Super Regional, too, and look who was right and who was wrong there.
1: Yeah. That would be me.
0: Elliott's got to extend you, though. He battled really well in that first game. He didn't have his stuff, but we're saying that a lot this year.
1: Yeah.
0: But he's still fighting and delivering when he needs to. It's just, you got to get more than 4 1/3 out of him on Friday night. You have to if you're going to make it to the championship series.
1: He's got to go probably six innings.
0: Yeah, get into the seventh. Just get an out in the seventh inning. You know,
1: if you told me that Hunter Elliott throws 6 1/3 innings, you'd feel really good about Ole Miss. Feel really good about their chances.
0: We are up against a break, but glad that Derek says it takes Elliott three innings to get going.
1: It's true. It's true.
0: It does. His fourth inning's got to be like the best in the country. But yeah, just got to get off the mat. But if anybody can in this spot, of course it's him. He's done it there before. He's got the experience. And yeah, really good test for Ole Miss. North Carolina's just good. They just are. We'll wrap the show up with you when we come back. Just a lot of baseball this week, as you can imagine. We're inching closer to football season.

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0: once again, you're getting us copyright strikes here. Start talking.
1: We got this from JC. One of the worst calls I've ever seen was the ump that called the State batter out because he swung on that third strike. The bat never left his shoulder, and State had a player in scoring position.
0: It was awful. So bad. But
1: O'Connor's got some fire in him, but
0: he got thrown out of a game this year.
1: I remember that.
0: And you got to like really push the buttons, but that was the one. Yeah, I can read his lips, I'll put it that way. I know what he said. By the way, do you know what I'm the most upset about State getting eliminated? Is not being able to get O'Connor another interview and ask what he got at Bucky's. I wanted to know.
1: Why were Georgia fans mad about that?
0: Because of the sour candy thing. They thought that State players were making fun of them.
1: But what's the sour candy thing that they could have been making fun of?
0: Well, they do that thing when they hit a home run, they get a sour power, the fruit roll up, mm-hmm. but it's sour, and they eat it in the dugout. That's like their little tradition. And so Billingsley apparently said something about, like, this is the real best sour snack. And he had, like, some sour gummies or something. I don't know. Like, people just want to be offended, man. They want it. That's what America is these days. It's like, what did they say that I can be offended by?
1: That's so stupid.
0: No, you're not. You preach to the choir.
1: Although, Twitter in particular is becoming worse and worse with mm-hmm. just how toxic and negative and everything it is.
0: It is.
1: The England soccer fans are getting a rude awakening as they've clashed with SEC football Twitter.
0: Yeah. I did enjoy them trying to start the wave, and the England fans were like, we're not having any of that.
1: But they've been ripping on our stadiums here in this country, which, by the way, are so much better than theirs.
0: Well, it depends.
1: But there's no
0: football stadium in America better than the Tottenham Hotspur Stadium.
1: Oh, because they do that underfield thing. And they got the whole. That's pretty sick.
0: Yeah.
1: But they were not prepared to clash with college football Twitter.
0: Yeah.
1: College football Twitter has been waiting since January for something to be really mad at. They got a little taste with Kiffin and stuff. Like, they're mad about this today.
0: Yeah.
1: But not, like, real mad. Not season mad. And when a bunch of people from England start talking about how the United States is bad and our stadiums are bad and the World Cup's going to be bad, college football Twitter was like, oh, no, you are our target now and we will own you. And they have. And it's been funny to watch.
0: Well, we'll see how it goes when these games start up.
1: Yeah, I thought, by the way, England was like this great soccer fan base and all that stuff. They have a World Cup warm-up game, and they don't even sell tickets for the upper decks in Tampa. Argentina put 91,000 people.
0: Hold on. Lionel Messi put 91. If Messi,
1: so?
0: if they had announced Messi wasn't playing.
1: He didn't play.
0: Well, if they said, like, he's not going to be there, they wouldn't have sold that many tickets.
1: But, I mean, Bosnia sold out their whatever stadium they played in St. Louis.
0: That was like a little tiny stadium.
1: It was the St. Louis FC stadium, but yeah. They sold it out.
0: Yeah. Well, they are from Bosnia.
1: America.
0: Yeah, so I don't know.
1: They were singing that during the game, by the way.
0: Don't worry. The English will be here drinking all the beer soon enough.
1: It is really funny, though. Again,
0: they should have put England in a game in like Green Bay.
1: Yeah.
0: And so be like, all right, you want a drink? Here you go.
1: Why is Lambeau not in the rotation for this, by the way? Whatever. But
0: because you want to know why? It's a community-owned thing, and there's not anybody who's going to get $1 billion for the World Cup showing up.
1: It is cool to see, though, truly, the people from these countries that have come in. And, like, there's an account that is a German fan, Germany.
0: Mm-hmm.
1: And he's been going around and just kind of documenting, hey, I went here today, and seeing our country through the eyes of somebody from another country that's open-minded is really cool.
0: I've enjoyed they discovered Waffle House.
1: Yeah.
0: But I was surprised. They were like, friendly staff. I was like,
1: I don't know.
0: Where'd you go?
1: The Waffle House that we go to, those people are awesome.
0: We have a new Waffle House here in Starkville, and the people couldn't be nicer.
1: Popeye's where you get the...
0: I'm not gonna talk. I had a bad experience at Popeye's the other day.
1: Really?
0: Yeah. Ordered online and it wasn't ready when I showed up, and I had to wait like another 30 minutes. It was rough. So, but I will not besmirch the good name of Popeyes. Everyone who knows this show and knows me, we say no free shout outs here on Sports Talk Mississippi. We lied. We love Popeyes. It's fried chicken. I love fried chicken. All right, tomorrow's show, I think our friend and Michael Borky will attempt to have Mike Bianco join us on tomorrow's show. We should have the head coach of the Rebels as he makes his third appearance at the College World Series. That should be a really good interview. Hopefully I can get on there, too, and tell him that I believed in his team when Michael Borky did not. I think that's important information to pass along. Talk to you guys tomorrow. Appreciate you tuning in today. And Michael's out after tomorrow for the rest of the week. So if you love Michael Borky, tomorrow's your last day to get a chance to talk to him. For me, for Michael, for Rhino, who just snuck in there, I don't know if you're watching on Super Talk TV, I'm Brian Haydad. Talk to you guys tomorrow.
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3: Fox News, I'm John Saucier. On Friday, the Senate passed a bill to fund ICE and Customs Border Protection for 3 years, allowing it to move to the House for a vote sometime this week. Senate Majority Leader John Thune had reaction today.
4: Democrats voted to defund the agents who stand guard on our nation's borders and help prevent dangerous individuals from entering our country.
3: Democrats have opposed funding unless reforms are made. Tonight's Game 3 of the NBA Finals between the New York Knicks and the San Antonio Spurs. Security's tight because President Trump is going to be in the House of Madison Square Garden. House Minority Leader Hakeem Jeffries questions if the president is even a Knicks fan.
5: He's just injecting himself into the NBA Finals because he always has to bring the MAGA circus into town.
3: Well, President Trump, a native of Queens, says he's been a fan of the Knicks for a long time. New York Mayor Zoran Mamdani also expected to attend tonight. 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
8: 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Griffin Ray tells you how Mississippi fared.
9: For the second year in a row, Mississippi came in as the 16th best state for overall education. What officials call the Mississippi miracle continues due to several factors, according to the report, including an emphasis on evidence-based reading techniques, expanded teacher training, and continued investment in public schools. However, this year's Kids Count Data Book did take into account overall student well-being, which Mississippi ranked last in. Factors taken into account were students in low-income households, students having parents without high school diplomas, and students with no health insurance.
8: 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I'm JT Mitchell.
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13: The bad news, tick bites are on the rise nationwide. The good news, Mississippi and the rest of the South have seen a somewhat downtick compared to other regions. Alicia Cunha reports.
14: Thanks to an unusually rainy spring, the Centers for Disease Control says the number of visits to emergency rooms from tick bites is higher than normal. As of April, the highest number of ER visits related to ticks happened in the Northeast, followed by the Midwest. The South Central region of the country is the least impacted. A tick bite does not automatically mean you contracted an illness, but it can lead to Lyme disease, which Dr. Mark Siegel says sometimes causes a bull's-eye rash.
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32: Welcome back to the Lars Larson Show. It's a pleasure to be with you. I want to get right to your phone calls here in a moment. First, let me tell you what's going on. If you want to join the best conversation in talk journalism, it's here every single day at 866-HEY-LARS. And if you're a naysayer, we put you right to the head of the line at 866-439-5277. Naysayers always go first on this program. I've had a few people complain, and they say, well, you don't just let me say anything I want. You ask me questions. Yes, I ask you questions in aid of an objection. But let me tell you what's coming up this hour first. Most college students don't think their degree is worth what they're paying for it. So why are tuition bills still going up? That's an interesting marketing question. Hawaii spent 3 years running a Medicaid fraud unit that never once put anyone in prison. The federal government just cut them off. How many other states are getting away with the same do-nothing kind of solution? Houston figured out how to teach kids to read for less money than New York spends on each of its students. So what exactly is New York doing with that other $43 billion? And a shout-out to our friends in Summit, Mississippi, who listen to the Super Talk Network and Great Talk Radio, a WMPK. That's FM 93.5, and you can find my show there Monday through Friday. And if you want to jump into the conversation, it's easy enough to do. 866-HEY-LARS. That's 866-439-5277. Let's start with Ken in Idaho listening on KIDO. Hey, Ken, what's on your mind today?
33: Well, hey, thank you for taking my call. And I listened to your buddy Kevin Miller here. And
32: Kevin is the best.
33: Fantastic show, just like you. Just fantastic.
32: Kevin's a good man. Thank you.
33: Good man. I'd love to meet him someday. But, you know, you said, and I was driving, and I thought I heard you say that you thought the president should have stayed for the interview. Was that true?
32: Yes, and in fact, I kind of surprised my one producer, the executive producer of the show, Mackenzie Prunty. She said, you really think so? And I said, yeah, I think Trump is more than capable of holding his own. He's capable of firing with both barrels, and he could have easily just run her around the block. Now, whether they would have actually put that tape on television or not is another question, but I didn't like the idea that he walked out, not because of that it was some kind of insult to her. I mean, she's talking to the President of the United States. She's just a TV reporter. I was one of those once. It's no great shakes. So, but I wanted to see Trump just sit there because I know he's capable of putting people like Kristen Welker in her place. And we've seen other members of the administration do the same kind of thing on Capitol Hill and other places where they just, you know, they blast with both barrels. And the person asking the snarky question ends up looking like the idiot.
33: Well, I agree with that. I just think that she was so disrespectful. And even if I was talking to two presidents, you know, Obama and Biden, who I have no respect for and wouldn't even be in the same room with them, I still would have treated them with respect because they were the president of the United States. So yep. I don't think he should have went to begin with in the first place because he's never going to go and get a fair question from these people. But I just think she was so disrespectful. And, you know, I kind of agree with you, but I thought, well, you know, he's the kind of guy, he's not going to sit there and get bludgeoned and he's just going to leave, you know. So
32: you know what, Ken, I've told my producers that if tomorrow the Democrat National Committee said, hey, Lars, yeah, you're a conservative, will you come and speak to one of our meetings? I'd say, sure, I'd be glad to come and speak to your meeting. I'd be glad to take questions, because I think the strength that conservatives have is in our positions. If you've thought your position through well, if you've thought through all the pluses and minuses on whatever it happens to be, going after Iran to stop them from getting a nuke, raising taxes or not raising taxes, you know, any of those questions, if you've really thought them through and you have the courage of your convictions, you should be able to answer any question in the world and not have a problem. And I know that Trump is capable of that, and that's why it disappointed me just a bit that he wasn't willing to do exactly that. But it was his choice, and you're right, she was disrespectful. Let's go to JW in Alabama. Hey, JW, welcome to the program. What's on your mind?
0: Hello, Lars, and hello to the Lars Larson Nation. Listen,
32: Thank you.
0: I called this several days ago. It's no surprise to me. California keeps counting votes till they get it like they want it. Okay?
32: That's it.
0: I knew it was going to happen. It didn't surprise President Trump. It didn't surprise me. It shouldn't surprise anybody else that's got a working brain out there. I mean, you're dealing with a bunch of left, liberal, Democrat, faking people. And as far as Trump walking out on the interview, I don't agree with you, Lars. I think he was correct in getting up and walking out. And listen, I just think he's tired of suffering crooks, idiots, and fools, okay? He knew that if he did cut her down, they were going to edit it and get it just like they wanted before they aired it, okay? So.
32: And that, there's truth to that as well, JW. I just think that we're all stronger when somebody says, you want to ask me nasty questions, I'm going to point out that they're nasty, I'm going to point out they're disrespectful, and then I'm going to give you an answer. And when the American public hears the answer that you're going to have to air if you're going to air any of my answers, the American public's going to agree with me and not with you. That's where I see the strength of staying. But as I said, it's the president's choice to stay or leave. I don't think he shows himself to be weak by leaving, because you're right. I mean, the previous caller was right. He was insulted. But I just think it's better take the insult and say, you know what, I'm going to move past your insulting questions. I'm going to give you an answer to your question.
0: Yeah, well, I think he's done the correct thing. I think he knows what's going on. He knows the media is dishonest. He knows how the liberals in California is dishonest. He's just tired of suffering dishonest and idiots and fools. That's all he's doing. He's got a lot on his plate. He don't need to sit there and be insulted and handed loaded questions. He's tired of it.
32: I can understand that. And after this many years, I can understand how anybody would be tired of it. Let me go to William in North Carolina. Hey, William, welcome to the Lars Larson Show. What's on your mind?
1: Hey there, Lars. As far as California, it seems to me that if the IRS has a standard that it has to be postmarked and has to be in there within a certain time.
32: Yep.
1: Otherwise, you've got some trouble. And I don't see why voting should be any different. I think voting is a right, but it's also very much a privilege. And you have to abide by the rules.
32: Yep.
1: California acts as if, no, we'll make up our own rules as we go because we don't like the outcome at the moment.
32: That's you know what I'd love to see, William? You know the U.S. Supreme Court is going to decide that Mississippi case here any day now. And they're going to decide whether or not you're allowed to count ballots that come in after Election Day. Now, one question I haven't seen covered out of California is California keeping all the votes that were brought in after Election Day? Are they keeping them separate from the other votes? Because if the Supreme Court decides, say, they announce tomorrow or Thursday or Friday of this week, if they announce you can't count votes that came in after Election Day, is California going to be capable of separating out the votes that came in by Election Day and those that came in after? Because otherwise, you've got a fraudulent election, don't you?
1: Exactly, certainly. And that's why the United States Postal Service is so important when it comes to, because that's a legal document. Once they hand stamp that, that is a legal document. And you can't change the date once it's been stamped.
32: No, but the only thing I fault the Postal Service for is when you have vote by mail, there is no chain of custody. You don't know who you sent that who you sent the ballot to actually received it. You don't know who marked it. And all you know is it was sent back by somebody. And I think that's a gigantic problem. Thanks for your call, by the way. Back in a moment, you're listening to the Lars Larson Show. Coming up, is a college degree still worth going into debt for? We're going to talk about that next.

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1: ball games,
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12: Welcome back to the Lars Larson Show. It's a pleasure to be with you. And as I always promise, if I have a dog in the fight, I will disclose my bias before we talk about something. I really don't, am not biased necessarily against college degrees, but I think they are a bit overdone. I think there are an awful lot of people who get degrees that end in the word studies that aren't worth much more than qualifying you to pour coffee at a Starbucks or a Dutch Bros. But having said that, if you want to get more education, I'm not against more education. It's just that, what's that famous line from Good Will Hunting? Someday you're going to realize you could have paid for the college education instead of with tens of thousands of dollars. It would have cost you $5.95 of late fees at the local public library. I think there's a lot of truth to that as well. Will Biagini joins me now, who's campus reform assistant editor. Will, welcome back to the program.
13: Thank you so much for having me. Always wonderful to be here.
12: So tell me this, are most of those college degrees out there actually worth the money that students are paying for them?
13: Well, that's right, perhaps not. So only about one-third of young Americans in the United States believe that higher education is actually worth the cost that they're paying for it. Now, while this figure is kind of shocking, it shouldn't necessarily be surprising. Gen Z is taking out loans that they can't afford to pay for a degree that is decreasing in value by the year. And only about 12% of college graduates report that they were able to snag a job immediately after graduation. This stuff is crazy. So higher education needs to start delivering better results for students at rates that they can reasonably afford.
12: You know what I think is incredibly narcissistic about our whole system? You've got high school teachers and politicians who want to say every kid should go to school because it's good for them politically to tell every parent why your child is college material. I mean, saying otherwise would work against them. Then they tell the kids, study whatever the heck it is you want to study. I mean, if it's oceanography, go ahead. Yeah, there's only, 500 jobs in the entire profession, and it doesn't pay that well. But yeah, go ahead and study it. And then once you get that degree, you can go out there and write your own ticket. I think they've really sold the kids a bill of goods. They've said, pay whatever you have to pay, private school or otherwise, get the degree, even if it leads to a job that doesn't pay that much, not even enough to pay the degree, the cost of the degree back. And then when you're suffering, you can just tell the taxpayer, hey, won't you pay off my college debt for me? It's only right that you do. And it's as though everybody wants to be narcissistic, and I would even include in that the student who does it, who says, I can go and study any subject I want, and as long as I get a degree in it, it will pay me a comfortable salary. Will, is there any truth to that?
13: That's right. That's exactly right. It's really an indictment of the K-12 education pipeline as a whole. It's terrible to see this happening. What we're seeing is students continuing to get these college degrees because, as you've mentioned, they're being conditioned by society to do so, which is why it's such a big problem. They're being encouraged from the time that they're in K-12 school to take out these loans that they can't afford to pay for a degree that won't have a good return on value. What we're seeing is major companies like Google and Apple have recently eliminated four-year degree requirements entirely to get a job. Here at the Leadership Institute's Campus Reform, we've also reported that state governments like Utah are dropping degree requirements too. So it's not just STEM majors that have noticed this. The nation as a whole is now realizing that colleges might not be worth the money today.
12: Well, and some of it, like the STEM degrees, I always thought those would be worth it. But when you have the federal government basically give away the STEM work to a bunch of H-1B visa holders, then you've got the federal government making the loans to go to school for American kids and then saying, but by the way, while you're in school, we're going to give away your tech job or your coding job to some kid from overseas who will probably work harder than you.
13: 100%. So the degree now no longer guarantees a good future like we maybe originally thought it would. It's common amongst all degree programs now. You know, the job market is suffering and stuff like that. But it's not only employment rates that are causing students to lose trust in higher education as a whole. It's the fact that universities are charging ridiculous rates for leftist programming that makes attendance even more unaffordable. So here at Campus Reform, we've been covering some of the crazy courses that colleges are giving to students. Some of these examples include at the University of Massachusetts at Amherst, they had a transgender Marxism class. Now, that's not the only one. They had one at Cornell University called Queer Marxism. So students are taking loans to that they can't pay back to pay for a college that won't guarantee them a good job. And all they learn in colleges is queer Marxism and crazy leftist ideology.
12: Do you know what I wish they'd apply to this, Will? Because I think it'd be fair. Imagine a young man or woman who says, I'm going to go borrow $100,000 and get a degree, and it won't matter what it's in, and I can't get a job with it that'll pay the degree back. Another young man or woman says, you know, I'm really good as a mechanic, or I'm good at construction. I'd like to go borrow $100,000 so I can start my own construction company or a small engine machine, you know, shop to repair small engines, which is almost a guaranteed moneymaker, or go into the trades. I need the tools to be able to become an auto mechanic or a diesel mechanic or whatever. If they walk into a bank and say, I'd like to borrow $100,000 to start a small business, the bank will make them prove that there's actually a demand for the business, that they're likely to be able to pay it back. The college kids never have to prove that at all. And if they had to do the same kind of proof, yes, I'm going to get a degree that leads to a profession that pays a salary sufficient to be able to pay you back. If they had to do that the way the small business entrepreneur kid wants to do, I think we'd be much better off, wouldn't we?
13: 100%. As assistant editor with Campus Reform here, I talk to students all the time about the problems that they're facing. And that's a really interesting point that you brought up. I did a video recently at the University of Minnesota where I asked students about this very thing. And the point that they made to me was, if you don't know what you want to do with your life, go to trade school or do something that is a hard skill. Don't go hundreds of thousands of dollars into debt to learn about queer Marxism, because that really won't guarantee a good future.
12: No, and you can always fall back. I mean, if you learn how to pound nails, if you learn how to pour concrete, if you learn how to sheetrock, if you learn any of those skills, you can always say, well, if my dream of being an archaeologist and being the next Indiana Jones falls through, at least I can go out and make a living and pay my loans back. That would be the way to do it. Will, thank you very much. That's Will Biagini, who's Campus Reform Assistant Editor, and we appreciate you coming on the program. By the way, I want to tell you about something else. It's about sleep. Do you really want another summer like last summer? 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Now, a lot of people blame the summer heat for bad sleep, but the real problem, it may be that your mattress traps all that heat right next to you. 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
1: Hackers are getting very low-tech, and that poses a new risk to your higher tech. We're so used to facing threats to our digital security by faceless bad guys trying to reach us through our devices. How often are we warned to double-check if an email with an attachment or link is genuine? Often it's an attempt to exploit our devices and steal our personal information. Big corporations train employees to be vigilant to protect confidential or proprietary data, and how to spot phony emails purporting to be coming from their own tech support crews. But Google's cybersecurity teams are now warning that the cybercrime gang known as Silent Ransom Group has been sending their bad tech guys to offices and other brick-and-mortar shops posing as IT guys. They plug into office computers directly to steal data or install ransomware. Good idea to check IDs of anyone showing up asking to look at your computer. 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
4: 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The annual Kids Count Data Book was released by the Annie Casey Foundation today. Griffin Ray tells you how Mississippi fared.
5: For the second year in a row, Mississippi came in as the 16th best state for overall education. What officials call the Mississippi miracle continues due to several factors, according to the report, including an emphasis on evidence-based reading techniques, expanded teacher training, and continued investment in public schools. However, this year's Kids Count Data Book did take into account overall student well-being, which Mississippi ranked last in. Factors taken into account were students in low-income households, students having parents without high school diplomas, and students with no health insurance.
4: You can read more at supertalk.fm. 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
1: Welcome back to the Lars Larson Show. Before I go to your calls, I've got to mention this. Can you imagine there is no Medicaid fraud in the state of Hawaii at all? Now, why would I say that? Because Hawaii has been receiving about $3 million a year in federal funding to find, root out, and indict Medicaid fraud. Well, how much did they find in 3 years from 2022 to 2025? They found exactly zero. Now, they took $3 million a year to find that Medicaid fraud, and then they found absolutely none of it. So it looks like Hawaii is now going to be cut off from its Medicaid fraud funding because they weren't doing anything with the money except spending it. On that note, let's go to naysayer DeAndre, listening in Mississippi on the Super Talk Network. Hey, DeAndre, welcome to the program. And what is it you and I disagree about that makes you a naysayer?
2: I know it was last week, but you talked about you didn't like DEI or affirmative action.
1: Nope.
2: And it's always astounded me when I listen to this white people talk about DEI, how black people should feel.
1: No, I don't like talk about how black people should feel. I only talk about how it makes me feel.
2: But you said that the people who did get hired, like considered for jobs for DEI,
1: yeah,
2: should want to get it on their own merit and not have people look at them and think that they got it just because there's a couple of affirmative actions. That's because affirmative action are DEI. And no matter what, being a black person in America, we always look like that, no matter what the circumstances are, even though we meet the qualifications.
1: Well, then if you meet the DeAndre, if you meet the qualifications for the job and you're the best man for the job, then why would you need somebody to take your race into account and hire you because of your skin color? Why do you need that?
2: Because we weren't getting even considered for the job before affirmative action even was a thing.
1: Before 50 or 60 years ago, before you were born?
2: Yes. My parents.
1: What does that have to do with today?
2: No,
1: but what is that? But DeAndre, what does that have to do with today? Do you want to be hired for a job because of your skin color, or do you want to be hired because they say that DeAndre, he's got the skills and talent to do the job we want him to do, no matter what the job is? Which would you rather be hired for, your skills and talents, or because they said, well, we got to spread this around and we got to be equal or equitable or show equity, so let's hire a black man or a black woman or two, because otherwise it won't seem fair, even if they're not qualified for the job? Why would you want to be hired like that?
2: It's not that I want to be hired like that. If it wasn't for the bigots that when my parents' age and my grandparents' age, and they taught their children to be bigoted and find ways not to want to give us opportunity to get those jobs or even be in the education.
1: Are you still running into that bigotry? Because you know that if you are, let's say you go down, what's the nearest big city to where you're listening?
2: Let's say Jackson.
1: Okay, so you go into Jackson, and you walk in, and some old white redneck bigot says, hey, DeAndre, get out of my office. I don't hire black people, or maybe he uses coarser language than that. Number one, you've got an ability to go to the state of Mississippi and say, hey, this guy said he's not going to hire me because I'm black. He is automatically violating the law and everything else. He's violating federal law. He's violating state law. He doesn't have a right to do that. You've got a giant lawsuit if you're so inclined. But are you actually running into that, or is this just an excuse to say, I want someone to hire me based on my skin color instead of based on my skills and talent?
2: It's factual. Even with you being way over there, you know the history of America. So the misleading, they're not going to say to my face, I'm not going to hire that black person, but they'll look at my application, and if they do give me an interview, they'll see me and be like, nah, I'm good.
1: But you're suggesting that any time you don't get the job, it must be racism, right?
2: I didn't say that.
1: Okay, I want to know what you're saying. Are you saying that you can get a fair shot and you'll be considered like anybody else? Isn't that all you want?
2: I would love to believe that, but for you to say that affirmative action, which benefited white women more in America than anybody else, wasn't needed, is really it's a lie.
1: I don't think it was because here's the problem with putting out affirmative action. Once you've said we will hire people not based on their skills or talents, but based on their gender, based on their skin color, and lately based on what kind of sex they like, gay or straight or whatever. That once you do that,
2: never do with sexuality.
1: Well, but I agree with you, but the fact is the LGBTQ crowd wants to ride on the same wagon that you've been on.
2: The problem is, Lars, and like I said, you're being, I don't know, man, you just...
1: All I'm saying is I want
2: to
1: be
2: naive. What I'm saying, if it wasn't needed...
1: Yeah.
2: Then why did it have to be a part? You had the civil rights movement.
1: Hold on, DeAndre.
2: If it wasn't needed, then what's the point? Then why was it brought up? Why was it brought up then?
1: You sound like you're old enough to have kids. Do you have some kids?
2: I do.
1: Okay. So if you've got Johnny and Susie as your kids, and Johnny hits Susie, and you and I'm sure say, you don't ever hit a girl. That's what you tell him. And then you say, but because you hit Susie, go over there and pop him in the nose real hard right now. And if somebody said, what are you doing, DeAndre? He said, well, you know, if Johnny got, you know, Johnny hit Susie, then I'm going to let Susie hit Johnny back. If we're saying that discrimination is wrong, that it's wrong to hire somebody or not hire somebody because of their skin color, how does it ever make it right to then say, now, that kind of discrimination was wrong, but discrimination in the form of affirmative action, that's okay. Is that the case?
2: Yes, it is. The problem is, Lars, is that you know that we were being treated, mistreated. And so if it wasn't an issue, then the fight for affirmative action or DEI would ever been brought to light.
1: But they see, you know, see, but if you've said that discrimination is wrong, it was wrong to say that black man can't have a job because of his skin color. It's also wrong to say to the white guy, well, we'd hire you. You got the best skills, but we have to hire the person with dark skin because of affirmative action. So if discrimination is wrong, is it always wrong, or is there a good discrimination and a bad discrimination?
2: Well, for white people, y'all feel like it was a good discrimination. And we know that there's nowhere in the world it should be where a white man with a high school education can be qualified to make as much money as a black person with a college degree. You don't see anything wrong with that?
1: I do send, if you've got the actual skills, if you have superior skills to the white man, you should get the job, DeAndre, every single day of the week. And I appreciate a good naysayer call. Thank you very much for that. Father's Day, I've got to tell you, is coming up. And if you don't know what to get Dad, I've got the perfect answer. Skip the random last-minute gift and get him something he'll actually use. 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

0: And New York City, for the most part, can't teach those kids how to read. Houston spent a lot less and managed to fix a lot of what was wrong with their system. So what is New York City actually doing with that $43 billion? Well, I would argue they're simply handing it off to the teachers' unions. And then, of course, the teachers' unions show their deep gratitude by giving lots and lots of money to the Democrats who run New York State. But I might get a different theory from Bethany Mandel, who is co-author of Stolen Youth and a homeschooling mother of six based in Greater Washington, D.C. Ms. Mandel, welcome to the program.
1: Thanks for having me.
0: Should we maybe have some of the failing school systems of America be taken over by somebody, maybe by another government agency or maybe by a successful private sector agency? What do you think the answer is?
1: So we watched basically that happen in Texas. Governor Greg Abbott took over the Houston Independent School District and said, let's do this better. Lord knows we can't really do it worse. And they, from the data, from their sort of semi-hostile takeover, the number of A and B rated campuses doubled, rising from 93 schools before the takeover to 197 schools.
0: Wow.
1: And the D and F rated campuses went from 121 schools to just 18, and they don't have any more F rated campuses. Their reading scores went up by nearly 14% district wide. And what's really notable about that is that it was minority students rose just as much as white students. And so it was funny, before the hostile takeover, there were a lot of friends of the school district who had been failing black kids claiming that this was racist. But black and Hispanic kids are succeeding just as much as white kids are.
0: And by the way, one of the things they did that I really appreciate, the district eliminated 1,300 spots in the central office, meaning these are the paper pushers in the corner office, not the teachers who are actually in the classroom, right?
1: Yep. There is so much administrative bloat across school districts and in universities as well. It's basically a jobs program. That's what liberals treat school districts like. And in Houston, they said, no, the goal of schools is not to give adults jobs. It's to educate children. And when they sort of switched that focus and eliminated all those jobs, cutting $500 million from their budget, they were able to spend some of that money on things that improved outcomes.
0: Now, let me ask you, is Texas a right-to-work state or are they a union state? Do you know?
1: Oh, I don't know that answer.
0: Okay, the only reason I ask is that unions, I'm not a big fan of unions. I was forced to be in one at one point in my profession. Didn't like it. We decertified it. But one of the things that's always bothered me about unions in education, the state I live in today, Washington State, at one point gave principals and superintendents, hey, here's some money. If you decide you've got a teacher you really want to hang on to and you might lose them to industry or some other job, you can give them a bonus. And they gave this, you know, this extra cash to the principals and superintendents. You know what the union did? The union said raises are only allowed to come from the union, and they sued.
1: Wow.
0: And they, no, get this, they made the superintendents and the principals claw the money back from the teachers who'd already received it, saying you don't get raises from the government, you get raises from your union, and so we're going to take it back. And I thought, boy, if you can actually pay teachers based on their value, like everybody else does in every other line of work, and say, hey, the math teacher that we may lose to Microsoft or, you know, some other tech company, we got to pay that person more. On the other hand, there may be other teaching positions that don't deserve as rich a reward. Why would they, you don't view teachers as widgets? So.
1: Yeah. I mean, and that's what happened in Houston. They tied teacher pay to effectiveness instead of just how long have you been here.
0: Yeah.
1: And, you know, lo and behold, people work harder when they will receive, you know, compensation for that hard work. It's a pretty straight line of cause and effect, and something that most people understand. And unfortunately, in, you know, progressive circles, they still act like there are no incentive structures that can possibly motivate people to work harder.
0: So now, how much work do you have to put into homeschooling six? That sounds like quite a job. My granddaughter is homeschooled, and her mom handles it just fine with my granddaughter and her sister. Does it take a lot of time to be able to homeschool six kids?
1: It does. It's a labor of love. So I was a teacher a long time ago. I can say the amount of effort that I put in with my own children is much, much more than I was putting into a classroom. And I'm not proud of that, but it's just the reality. When it's your own kids, you work harder. But one thing I'd note is that if I made $43,000 times

0: and six kids, which is what they pay in New York City per pupil, I'd be making over $250,000 a year to homeschool my children. And boy, could I do an amazing job with that $250,000. But my hot take is that, you know, parents should be given that money and told, go do what you want to do, as long as it's sort of within the framework of actual education and you're not just pocketing the money. And, you know, people get really innovative. And I think that's the real hack, that could get some real results.
1: I'm talking to Bethy Mandel. She is co-author of Stolen Youth and a Homeschooling Mother of Six, based in Washington, D.C. Well, and the other piece of that's always troubled me is I'll tell people in most states it's about $20,000 per student per year. You say, so if you have 20 kids in a classroom, that's $400,000 going into the classroom. Mm-hmm. And even in generous districts, 100 of that salary and benefits goes to the teacher. Where's the other 300 going? And sadly, yep. Bethany, I think there are a lot of people who say, well, let's blame the disabled kids. And I said, the math doesn't work there, because when I talk to school administrators, they'll say maybe 15 to 20% of the kids have some kind of disability or an IEP. And I said, well, how much extra do they cost? 15 or 20% more money. So when you run that math, it doesn't explain where the other 300,000 goes. I suspect it's going to the corner office and those extra administrators.
0: Yeah, and that's exactly right. I mean, imagine if people were able to take home $20,000 and do the right thing. There's a lot of special needs parents who decide to take their kids out of the school district because they aren't being served. And so that excuse that we hear that, you know, oh, it's the high needs kids. You know, maybe there's a couple in the district, but the vast majority of that money is spent on administrative salaries and, you know, changing curriculum every other year. Because they're just throwing spaghetti against the wall instead of just doing what we know works. And you know, there was a fantastic podcast from NPR a couple years ago called Sold a Story, and it was about how teachers had walked away from phonics instruction because it was boring. They didn't enjoy teaching phonics. And lo and behold, teachers, you know, they were maybe a little bit happier and they were a little bit more engaged and they found teaching more interesting. But kids really, really suffered and the test scores really, really suffered. And this was another example where administrators and lazy teachers, which, you know, there's not that many of them, but they can really make a negative impact on the whole system. They destroyed the entire system because they rathered be mentally stimulated than go through MAT over and over and over and sound out those letters. But that's the only way to learn.
1: Yeah. And see, I agree with you on that because, Bethany, I think some of those teachers also figure out, hey, I can make a lot more money if I simply come up with a new curriculum and every couple of years we'll switch one to the other. Yeah. That's Bethany Mandel. She is co-author of a book called Stolen Youth and a homeschooling mother of six based in Washington, D.C. Glad to get your emails. Send your emails to talk@LarsLarson.com. Check out my feed on Instagram, Be Lars Larson Show. And, of course, you can always tell Alexa to play The Lars Larson Show.
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8: News. I'm Tom Rigotti. A pause in attacks after Iran and Israel exchanged missiles early this morning. Fox's Max Gordon has more in Dubai.
9: So it's unclear if this pause in the fighting between Israel and Iran will last. Iranian leaders said they would end their bombardment as long as Israel stopped military action in southern Lebanon. But today, the IDF continued their campaign against Hezbollah, striking positions in southern Lebanon.
8: Election results in California still making their way in for Los Angeles mayor 1 week after ballots were initially cast. Here's Fox's Matt Finn.
10: I spoke to the L.A. County Registrar. He tells me he thinks a bulk of those ballots will be tabulated in this massive facility over the next day or two. Now, over the weekend, there were a few ballot dumps that pushed Progressive Councilwoman Nithya Raman past Spencer Pratt by about just 3,000 votes.
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11: I'm Kelly Bennett for Super Talk Mississippi News. Several high-profile Republicans, including Governor Tate Reeves, have publicly stated they want to oust longtime Democratic Congressman Benny Thompson through congressional redistricting. GOP strategist Henry Barber.
12: You know, the question of whether you do it this year or next year, I think, kind of split people. I would be in the camp of doing it next year.
11: Reeves expects lawmakers to redraw congressional, legislative, and state Supreme Court lines ahead of the 2027 elections.
12: That'll be fascinating to get into the details of how you would redraw it. You know, where do you pull from? Is all of a sudden DeSoto County going to be part of the, quote, second district? You know, there are a lot of ways you could carve it up.
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11: The Ole Miss baseball team is headed to Omaha for the first time since 2022, following its 2-0 sweep of Auburn in this past weekend's Super Regional round. Here's David Kellum with the final call from Saturday night's 5-3 win.
19: Ground ball rolled third side. Udemark's got it. Throws to first. It's time for the out. The Ole Miss Rebels are headed to Omaha. What a play by Udemark. He had to charge it and fire to first, and the Rebels will head back to the promised land.
11: As for Mississippi State, the Bulldogs fell 2 wins shy of advancing to Omaha, being swept by Georgia in the Athens Super Regional. The College World Series will be played June 12th through the 22nd. For all things Mississippi, visit supertalk.fm.
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